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1: Tehran's toll booth. I'm Jane Fergus, Fox News. No deal. The U.S. and Iran still squaring off as the Strait of Hormuz remains closed. Fox's Lucas Tomlinson is in Dubai with the latest.
2: Issues with the Strait of Hormuz continue. Here's President Trump's interview with Brett Baer explaining why opening the Strait of Hormuz remains a challenge.
3: To stop the Strait is very easy. All they have to do is say, we dropped a mine in the Strait someplace.
2: More than 1,500 ships remain stranded in the Persian Gulf, including those filled with oil and fertilizer. Today, a senior Iranian official posted new plans for the toll booth that ships who want to make the risky transit through the Strait of Hormuz have to do, saying, quote, the necessary fees will be collected for the specialized services provided under this mechanism. This route will remain closed to the operators of the so-called Freedom Project.
1: Officials claim the ceasefire remains in effect. President Trump returned from his trip to China, where trade was one of the top issues discussed. Fox's Alex Hogan has more from the White House.
4: Trump pointed new trade deals that China's made commitments like buying U.S. soybeans and Boeing aircraft, and Boeing now confirming to Fox an initial commitment of 200 aircraft. And China's Commerce Ministry said that the U.S. and China have agreed to expand agricultural trade. Supporters are praising President Trump's trip, while critics are already blasting this as a failure. China's foreign minister saying that they being the two leaders, have agreed to a new framework for the following future years that will not only acknowledge the very real differences that exist between these two countries, but also examine how to cooperate together, how to collaborate, especially as it pertains to trade. And also, this is a framework they say that is going to last for at least the next several years.
1: China's President Xi Jinping is set to visit the U.S. in September. 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
1: Welcome aboard. This is Handle on the Law, marginal legal advice. Now, I don't know how many of you smoke pot. I did for a whole bunch of years, and recreational use is in many, many states. 24 states, by the way, have legalized pot for recreational use in addition to medical use. And even medical use is basically recreational use. All you need is a doctor to sign off, and there are plenty of doctors out there that are willing to sign off for $12 or whatever they cost for whatever they charge for a meeting with them, right? And they'll diagnose whatever it is. I have pain. I have all kinds of mental illness. Yeah, here's marijuana. Here's a prescription. Okay, so 24 states, recreational use, a bunch of others for medical use. So what ends up happening? Let's say you're driving down the street and you smoke pot, and clearly you've been impaired. The cop stops you and gives you a breathalyzer test. You're fine because there's no alcohol. The cop stops you and you're weaving in and out of traffic, and you say, "I wasn't." And it's difficult for a police officer just on the basis of seeing you weave in out of traffic or stopping short to arrest you. It's just very difficult. So there's always been the issue of, let's find something that can analyze marijuana, where heretofore it just didn't exist. And so there's a breathalyzer that is now a step closer to coming onto market. It's there. It is testing using a 3D printer, and it looks like it's going to fly. And as the drug becomes more and more popular, authorities have to find a better way to catch drivers using marijuana. Why? Even if marijuana is legal, you still can't drive impaired. You know, alcohol is perfectly legal. You can't drive while you're drunk or impaired. Same thing with marijuana or any drug. Any legal drug, for example, that you take and it impairs your driving ability. So in 2023, a few years ago, Emanuele Alves, professor of forensic science at Virginia University, set out with a team of researchers to develop a THC breathalyzer that could deliver results within minutes. And it differentiates between THC and CBD, which is all part of the same family. THC gets you high, CBD does not. And what he said is, we could reduce the number of accidents caused by impaired drivers, making a road safer for all of us. Yeah, it's true. And when a device like this is public, the drivers know. Even if the drivers aren't caught, drivers know they can be caught using marijuana, which heretofore they couldn't. And this acts as a deterrent for people considering using marijuana before getting behind the wheel, because everybody knows alcohol is perfectly legal. People drink and they don't get behind the wheel. And if they do and they get caught, it's drunk driving, and it's no joke. It really isn't. So researchers use this 3D printed test cartridge. And it's a little bit wonky, but I'm going to share this with you because it's fascinating. It has fast blue dyes that could determine the chemicals in THD, CBD, and CBN separately. And all three chemicals are found in marijuana, but as I said, THC is the one that causes the high. So it looks like science has finally gotten there. And also, if you use any drug, if you notice that when you get a prescription, do not drive, it'll make you drowsy, do not use heavy machinery. I've always wondered about that. How many of us use heavy machinery? But there it is, right there. Okay, phone calls. Sue. Hi, Sue. Welcome.
2: Good morning.
1: Yes, ma'am.
2: I have a friend who has recently been put into a memory care unit due to Alzheimer's. She's widowed. There's a gentleman who is already a patient there, resident, and he is not widowed. He's married. And the children have visited their mother there and found the two of them in bed together.
1: Mm.
2: And and complained to the staff saying, you know, shouldn't you be doing something about this? And they said, nope, they're two consenting adults. I'm wondering what your take is on consenting adults, the definition, and whether the staff should be doing more.
1: Yeah, well, first of all, anybody in memory care, it really can't consent because that's someone who is far enough in dementia that they need memory care. So there's no consenting there. On the other hand, who cares? You know, literally, I mean, do you care?
2: I think the guy's wife does.
1: But is that your problem? No, it's not. Let them shtup. Let them enjoy themselves. Two things happen. Number one, they have a good time. And number two, they've forgotten that they've done it. So they do it again. And you know what? Yeah, they shouldn't do that. But again, who's harmed? So the wife of the man is all pissed off. Okay, let her get pissed off. And consenting adults can do whatever they want. I mean, in California, consenting adults can shtup kangaroos as long as it's an adult kangaroo and it consents. The answer is, should they do something? I don't know. I would let them shtup. I mean, there's no law against it, and their argument is probably as good as anybody. I don't think it matters. I really don't.
2: Okay.
1: So, it's a good question, by the way. That is a good question. Wow. Not bad. All right. Here we go. Chris, you're up. Hello, Chris. Welcome.
3: D. Bill Handel, what an honor, sir.
1: Oh, yeah.
3: I had a plumber come out to fix a leak in the front yard in the driveway between the driveway and the street. So it was obscure. They couldn't see where it was coming from. They gave me a quote for $3,000 to bust up the concrete and to locate the leak and fix the leak. During the repair, they called me and said, we found the leak, and it's a very old house. And the pipe is iron or galvanized or something, and the entire pipe is going to have to be replaced to the house. I said, fine, whatever it takes to make it happen, thank you. Well, after they finished the job, I got a bill. It was twice the amount that they said it was going to be. They said it was going to be $3,000, and then the bill that I got was $6,000. They never mentioned it was going to be a price increase. They only called me like to give me an update on where the leak was and what they were going to have to do to fix it. And can I dispute that?
1: Sure. You can dispute anything. They were kind of dumb not to put it in writing. If they put it in writing, it is going to be

0: And then the jam around the window, or what do you call it? The lintel. I have no idea what they call those things. Around the window is far worse shape. It's going to cost you an extra $1,200. You sign on it. And if you don't, he doesn't do it. So, yes, you can dispute it, and you get into it. You'll probably end up settling for some amount of money, because if it's legitimate, if they really did have to replace it and it was a legitimate repair, and the only thing they did wrong was simply not get you to sign off of it, sign on it. Well, you know, that's up in the air. You make, you do some kind of an argument, a small claims court. They take you to small claims court. Maybe they lien the house, and then you got a big issue there where you have to, somehow expunge the lien or quash the lien. Negotiate, make that argument and see what they do. And they should, sit down and try to get some more money, or try to get some of that money, because, and it's probably legitimate money. There's also that, because, as, I'm remodeling a house and they find things that are, horrific, because mine is not a new house either. Yeah, of course. You know, I'm just, it's legitimate. Hey, let me talk about privacy. You probably know by now there's no such thing as privacy online. Everything, I mean, everything out there is available. 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

0: All right, back we go. More handle on the law. And who do I want to talk about here? All right, Ed, you've been there for a few minutes. Welcome to Handle on the Law.
1: Hi. I wondered if you can give me maybe a ballpark idea of what I can do to against a claim against a hotel chain. I was invited to a guest appearance at a convention over the weekend, a couple of weekends ago. And from day one, things started happening that I wasn't too happy about and made it an unpleasant weekend for me. First checked in, asked, the first thing I said was, can I have a wake-up call for the next day for the event? And they said, okay. Never got a wake-up call. Then they gave me keys to a room that was already occupied. Somebody from behind the door said, this is taken. So they apologized to me, gave me new keys, key card. Went to that room. Next day of the convention, came back, and the door was locked. They said, oh, we changed the keys. We thought you were in a different room. It was our misunderstanding. Then finally, the third day, I go to the convention, like a Sunday, come back, and the do not disturb sign is not on the door handle that I left, and everything was cleaned. And that meant my clothes were thrown into a somewhat plastic garbage bag and taken downstairs to the lobby, receptionist. And
0: wait a minute, hold on. Yeah, so far I understand everything, but you already had booked that room. They came in and put your clothes into plastic bags and took it down to the lobby. Is that correct?
1: Yeah, on one of the days. I didn't book the room. It was, I was a guest of the convention.
0: Okay, it doesn't matter at this point. Do you know if the room was booked throughout the entire visit, including the day that they took your clothes?
1: Well, yeah. Yeah.
0: Okay, so you know that. All right, good enough. So they did a horrible job for you, clearly. Now, what do you do? What do you want?
1: Well, basically, what I have to work with, the two main points was invasion of privacy for them entering the room when...
0: That one's not going to work. So what's the other one?
1: Conversion of...
0: Conversion of your property. Right. It really isn't because you got it right back. They took it and just moved it down. Conversion is the unlawful taking of property, and that's not going to fly, conversion. Because how much are your clothes worth? Because you're talking about the value of clothes.
1: Well, they wrapped them up like...
0: No, I understand, so but that's like, not conversion. That's not conversion. Right. You know what that? You know what legally that means? They wrapped them up and they brought them downstairs. Yeah. I mean, they did a horrible job. I'm not arguing that. You know, for sure, you didn't deserve any of that happening. So now, what do you want? They're wrong. Okay, now what do you want?
1: That's what I'm asking you, what I can do about this.
0: All right. Well, you can sue them and ask for $750,000. You could do that. Or you can go through management and say, what would you offer me? What is going on? Because if you're going to go in for, let's say you go in front of a judge, small claims judge, the judge is going to say, I'll give you $200. You ask for the moon. You ask for the jurisdictional limitation, which is $12,500. But at the same time, what you have is you don't have much of a legal issue here. What you have is a hotel that treated you like crap, and you go up the food chain and you talk to the manager, and then you go to the vice president of treating people like crap of the hotel. And that's what you want to do. I know I would be upset too, but sometimes the law doesn't really help, and this one doesn't help you. It's a PR deal. Go up there and make their lives miserable. And if there's management out there that cares even a little bit about what their guests are going through, then you'll get some recompense. Maybe you'll get a free hotel room, or here's a coupon, or here's some money for the hotel stay, although you didn't pay the money. So free dinners, whatever they're going to offer. And then you start negotiating that. You go, no, that's not enough. And you see what they say. Matthew. Hello, Matthew. Welcome.
2: Hi, Bill.
0: Yeah, go ahead, Matthew.
2: My daughter and her roommate have an apartment together, and they were on a lease. They're now month to month. Roommate has asked my daughter to move out. She doesn't want to due to the proximity of her job. Does she have anything to be concerned about? Can the roommate force her out in any way, shape, or form?
0: No. First of all, did both of them sign the lease?
2: Yes.
0: Oh, yeah. There's no place they're going to go. She, as a matter of fact, roommate says you got to get out. Your daughter tells the roommate, no, you got to get out. Neither one of them can force the other out because there is a tenancy in place, and it doesn't matter if it's month to month.
2: Okay.
0: She's a tenant. Yeah, there's nothing they can do. Now, the fact they hate each other makes it even better because that really gets to be a lot of fun. But
2: I kind of think my daughter enjoys that aspect.
0: Okay. Well, good for her. That's my kind of person. All right. Your bad breath, which is there always. And when I mean it's there always, you eat foods that cause a bad breath. I wake up in the morning with coffee breath or morning breath, and then I eat my lox and bagels, which I do every morning for some reason these days. And I have that kind of breath. And not only in my mouth, but also everything goes into your stomach, too. And breath comes out of there because the food burns and churns there. So let me tell you an answer that I have, and that's Zelman's. 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

0: Welcome back. Handle on the Law. Marginal legal advice. Evan. Hello, Evan. Your turn.
1: Hey. Thank you so much. I appreciate you taking my call.
0: Yes, you do.
1: So, I have an interesting situation. So, my mom just passed away. And she was my stepmom, but she was my mom.
0: Okay.
1: Loved me for 25 years, and we formed a long bond. And
0: sure.
1: I'll put in a shout out for hospice. Oh, what a great group. You know, there's 7 days with them, and they were right by her side and kept her comfortable all the way till her end. But her trust, the layman trust, which is my name, 2 months before her death, her brother-in-law and sister were unhappy with me. So they changed the trust from where I was getting 50% of her $1.8 million to where I was getting 20%.
0: Okay. And she signed the trust, correct? Brother, sister-in-law, she did. She signed the trust, notarized, right? And before her death, what was the timeline of the new trust, the amended trust, and her death? What was that timeline?
1: 3 or 4 months.
0: Oh, yeah. Okay. You can unravel that. Absolutely, you can unravel that. Do you have a copy of the original trust?
1: My question is not that, but if I accept the $360,000 from the trust currently, which I desperately need the money, can I then go back?
0: No.
1: Or am I?
0: No, because I'll tell you what's before. No. I'll tell you what's going to happen. The trustee. Who is the trustee?
1: Her brother-in-law.
0: Ah, okay. You're screwed on that one. No, if you accept the money, then the document will read, I accept the money and this is it. So they have you between a rock and a hard place. And normally you would have, if it was a legitimate trustee, well, if it was a legitimate trustee, it wouldn't have happened anyway. But a trustee, depending on the terms of the trust, can forward money, can front money. If assuming that he or she has the power. But if you accept the money, Evan, you're done. So if there's any way you can fight this thing, if there's any way you can borrow against that trust, and I think there are organizations out there that do that. They let you borrow against the trust and they'll charge you, I don't know, 8%, 10% interest, 15% interest, whatever the hell they trust, they charge. Yeah. It's going to be a lot less money. But the bottom line, unfortunately, is you sign, you're done. And so you get to figure out another way of doing it. Go to one of these trust organizations. There are a bunch out of out there. The ones I would go to when they buy trusts and they buy insurance policies, that's where I would go. You can also talk to a trust and estate attorney and see what you can do. But now you can set aside the trust. But based on what you said, the amended trust can be set aside. That's fairly easy based on when the original trust was written, when she died, when the trust was amended. But if you're desperate for money, you've got to figure out some way of doing it.
1: Well, I've got $250,000 in the bank.
0: Well, then you're okay. Then why are you so desperate for money?
1: Because I'm going through a divorce, and she's got it all locked up.
0: Okay, so talk to her and say, this is what's going on, and offer her a piece of it. And just say, hey, listen, she's not entitled to any of it under the law, but say, I'll tell you what, if you help me out on this and cut loose at least my share, I'll give you $50,000 when this thing settles up and talk to my attorney. So there are other ways of doing it. Just have to figure out. Go to a trust and estate lawyer. That's what I would do because there are avenues here that you can take. Adam. Hi, Adam. There you are.
2: Hello, Bill. Thanks for taking my call.
0: Sure.
2: Hey, 4 years ago, my brother was dying and in hospice. And when he was dying, he signed over his interest of the family trust into my name. That basically declining all his interest. And when he signed it over, there are 3 witnesses in the room and a notary. And the only asset in the trust is a house. And he lived in that house for 20 years, never paid a dime. And I discovered that he never paid taxes. I then paid all the taxes. I removed the lien that was put on the house. And when I did all that, I asked him to move out so I can move in. He did so willingly. And now he has changed his mind. And he wants all his interest back in the trust. He wants to remove me for not doing fiduciary duties. And he wants 100% of the house.
0: Yeah, okay, well, that's obviously not going to happen. Who's the trustee and what does the trust say? Who does the trust go to? Originally him, and he signed off, right?
2: It was originally me and him. And
0: okay, all right, so he signed off. I mean, he's going to have a hard time making that argument. The only argument he can make is, I didn't know what I was signing. I was in hospice. I was about to die. Adam took advantage. I mean, he's never going to get 100% of the house. That's impossible. And you've got enough claim there that look what everything you paid. Look at the fact he lived there. I think you're in good shape. So now, when he asks for 100% of the house, is this a lawyer who has sent you a letter? Is this a lawsuit that has been filed?
2: Yes, it's in the petition that he had filed. I believe he went.
0: Okay, then you need a lawyer to fight it. Yeah, you get a lawyer to fight it. You have no choice.
2: Okay.
0: There's nothing else you can do, but I think you're in pretty good shape. You know, the only defense was I was hospice. I thought I was dying, and then it turned out not, I wasn't dying. And when I thought I was dying is, when I changed it, and therefore, we go back to the original agreement or the original ownership before it was changed, before I gave it up. Maria. Hi, Maria.
3: Yes. Hi.
0: Yes.
3: Thank you very much. Okay. I have a question. I have a rental property in Lancaster City. Before I got in North Hollywood City, I sold that unit, that building, 6 units, and purchased 2 houses in Lancaster City.
0: Okay.
3: In 2024, I find out my accountant did a very big several mistake. But my concern is regarding California Schedule K-1-568, which is member share of income deduction credits. Mine is under limited liability company. Mm-hmm. Then another one is limited liability company return of income.
0: Yes.
3: They are using somebody else, State of California, SOS entity number, not mine.
0: Okay.
3: I find out from the federal did not involved, but I wanted, I just wanted to find out about the IRS, how I may fix this without hiring an accountant.
0: Yeah, and I wish instead of the subchapter 561, you had asked me about 562, because I really know that one. And 559, I happen to know completely cold. I could answer that question. But 561, I just don't have that expertise.
3: 568.
0: Ah, 60. There again, same problem. That's the one subchapter I am not aware of is 568. I know all the rest of it, but not 568. So I'm sorry, I can't help you there. Yeah, why not? I love this. And before I take a break, let me tell you about your privacy. Oh, I'm sorry. No privacy online. By now, you probably know it doesn't exist. Everything, and I mean everything about you is available online. 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
0: .com. Did I say that right? Yeah. Marginal legal advice. All right. Johnny, you're up.
13: Hello.
0: Yes.
13: Okay. Yes. So I'm a stoner. What I want to find out is, like if you have like a disabled card for medicinal marijuana, can you use that as a defense?
0: For what? Defense to what?
13: I mean, a defense for what? I mean, because you're legally protected because you have to consume it because I have a
0: Medical. Yeah, you don't have to, but yes, you're allowed to consume marijuana. So legally protected from arrest. Legally protected from conviction of possession of marijuana. Yes, that's not your question, is it?
13: Well, my question is that if I present that I have neuropathy and I'm using THC to help me with my existing condition, then they should say, yeah, okay, you're not stoned, but, you know, they have a certain probably criteria.
0: Wait a minute. No. You're still stoned. I mean, just because you have a condition doesn't mean you're not stoned.
13: Right.
0: What do you defend? What would you be arrested for? What would you be charged with?
13: Well, this is my defense. I know Bill.
0: Defense
13: Handel.
0: To what? No. Defense to what, Johnny?
13: Okay, this is the defense. Okay.
0: To what?
13: I'm telling you. Give me a minute here. Give me a second. My defense is that I'm a human being, and I'm human, and I don't want to suffer pain. Look what your wife's going through.
0: Yeah, okay. Johnny, clearly you're stoned. I get that. You are a stoner. I understand that. You didn't even have to tell me that. Now, the question is, you say this is my defense. Defense to what? What are you being charged with? What are you being accused of?
13: Okay, I could be charged with under the influence.
0: Yes, you could. You're talking about driving under the influence?
13: Right. And
0: yes, that's not a defense. That's not a defense. Okay. If you're high, you're high.
13: Okay. I drive better because I'm not.
0: Doesn't matter. You're still. That doesn't matter. I don't care if you drive better or not. The court's not going to care if you drive better or not. Couldn't give a rat's.
13: Okay.
0: If you're driving, if you are impaired, you are breaking the law. Period. And it doesn't matter why. You can have legal marijuana. Fine. Here in California, I can buy marijuana at any dispensary I want. Do I have a defense that I need it or I have a medical condition? No. If I'm impaired, I'm impaired. Go ahead and take another puff, okay, and enjoy yourself. Anna. Hi, Anna.
14: Hi, Bill. My question is, I was with my company for 25 years. I had a medical condition back in November, and since then I've been on medical leave. No communication from my job, not at all, nothing. And around March, mid-March, I get a call. First time I hear from anyone from my employer telling me that I had exceeded my 90-day protected leave and I was being released.
0: Okay.
14: Wrongfully terminated.
0: Mm-hmm. Okay. So they terminated you after November, December, January, February, March. So you're talking about 5 months down the road is when you're told that you have been fired. Now my question is, how big is the company?
14: It's big.
0: It's big.
14: Employees.
0: How many?
14: Mm-hmm. Yes. About 2,000.
0: How many? 1,000. Okay, so you're covered. There's ADA issues here, and they have to keep your job open or they have to give you your job back or something similar if you leave for medical purposes. Did they know you were leaving for medical purposes? Do they have that information?
14: They do. I communicated with HR. I said,
0: all right, good enough. All right, you're okay. I think you're covered. And I think is employment discrimination, because you've got all kinds of protections here. So you get to talk to an employment discrimination attorney or go to HR. Was it HR that told you you've been terminated?
14: Yes.
0: Okay, go straight to an employment discrimination. Yeah, you straight to an employment discrimination attorney. Just look one up, because that seems to be a pretty clear case. Usually when terminations happen, I asked how big the company is. Let's say it's four people. I think under the law is protected anyway. But let's say it's only four or five people. Well, what do you do when someone's gone for 4 or 5 months? Do you not have that employee? Do you give up 25% of your workforce? Yeah, that's difficult to do. But with 1,000 people in the company, they pretty well have to cover you. Elvis. Hello, Elvis.
15: Yes. Hello.
0: Yes.
15: All right. So I have a situation with an auto body shop that caused additional damage to a vehicle that's covered under insurance. Insurance is saying that the auto body shop's responsibility. They've admitted it. They're saying they're going to do the right thing and fix it. I've requested that they take it to a dealership and have them fix the mechanical issue that they've caused. So far, they're saying they're going to do it. I just want to know what my options are.
0: If they don't do it, you simply go to court, and that's easy. Because you have the right, with the insurance company, let's say their insurance, they screwed up, so they have an insurance policy that's going to pay you for what they did wrong. You can say, I want to take it to a dealership to have it repaired because I don't trust you guys. You already destroyed the car. And the insurance company certainly can't force you. Their insurance company, we're talking about the auto body's insurance company, certainly can't force you to allow their insured to fix the car. You have a right to say, I want those people over there to fix it. So what are your options? Your options are you tell them I want the car, and you pay for it, or you give them a chance to fix it, or if you're feeling okay about it, you tell them, okay, you got a week. And if not, I'm taking the car, I'm going to take it someplace else, and I'm going to sue you. It's that simple. Not complicated. And you can even say, I talked to an attorney who gave me some advice. Do not mention my name, Elvis. Please do not mention my name, because if they know who I am, they will start laughing in your face as soon as you say that.
15: Okay? I'm going to say your full name.
0: Just don't even say my first or last name. Just an attorney, an anonymous attorney. Because if you start throwing my name around as an attorney that gave you your advice, your credibility is gone. Now, let me tell you a problem that I had when I had to put my mother into an assisted living facility. I didn't know where to put her. So I ended up putting her in one near my house, figuring that was the easiest way to go. Well, it turned out to be a rotten decision. It didn't work out. So I had to find another one to put her in, and that one barely worked out. I didn't know where to go. How about you? 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
22: From an undercover agent foiled these plots. They arrested Al-Saadi, brought him to New York. He's looking at six federal counts of terrorism-related offenses.
23: The investigation's ongoing. President Trump returned from a trip to Beijing where he and China's President Xi Jinping talked trade, President Trump calling the trip fantastic.
22: Trump pointed to new trade deals like Chinese commitments of U.S. soybeans and Boeing aircraft purchases. Today, China's Commerce Ministry announced that the U.S. and China have agreed to expand agricultural trade. Critics, however, are blasting the president over what they call a clear lack of breakthroughs. We did reach out to Boeing for more context of what to expect out of this latest deal. Boeing issued a statement to Fox confirming an initial purchase of at least 200 aircraft, saying that they expect that there will be future commitments. They also went on to thank the president and the administration for making this happen, not only for this commitment, but really reopening the market to China.
23: Fox's Alexis Hogan, America's listening to Fox News.
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1: The following is a pre-recorded program. This is Handle on the Law, marginal legal advice. Here in Southern California, we have a small city by the name of Huntington Beach. And while California is known as a wildly liberal state, more so than any other state in the union, there is this city of Huntington Beach, which is about as red as you can get. I mean, this is a MAGA city, to save the least. Well, the city council passed a resolution in 2023 prohibiting children from accessing books deemed to contain sexual content in the city's public libraries. And incidentally, what they deemed as sexual content is really very widespread. It is astounding as to what is deemed sexual content. And this is from the public libraries, the children's section. Well, of course, they were sued instantly and by the various civil liberties organizations saying, nope, this doesn't work. It's a First Amendment issue. And it goes on beyond that with the city, by the way. It's also established a citizen review board with the power to censor children's books at the library. And what the voters did, repeal that one in a special election in June of 2025. But moving on, it doesn't stop the city and their resolution from prohibiting children from accessing those books deemed to contain sexual content in the city's public library. Well, guess what? They got nailed for that. The culture world, culture wars went against them. A judge ordered the city to pay $1 million in attorney's fees for restricting minors' access to library books. And Orange County Judge Lindsay Martinez found the policy violated California's newly passed Freedom to Read Act. That's what it is. It's basically a First Amendment issue, but there is a specific statute, the Freedom to Read Act. And the court said, that includes your ability to say that if you think that there is sexual content in a book, then it has to be removed from the libraries. No, doesn't work that way. That review board is illegal, and the state has lost all kinds of issues. They lost court battles over state housing mandates, voter ID requirements, California's immigrant sanctuary laws, and racked up millions of dollars in legal fees. And Martinez has, at this point, has tried to appeal the judge's order, but it's not going very well because there are some that went their way, and they're trying to go the other way. So in any case, those books are going back to the library. These were books on puberty, incidentally, and the human body, describing the human body. It was anatomy. It was, this is what your body is made of. Nope, that's sexual. That's sexual. Discussion of puberty. That's sexual. So it's back on. Those books, those perverted books that talk about that are sexual in nature and describing what the human body is about. Horrible, horrible. You can't let kids understand that. All right, so much for that. Let's go ahead and take a phone call or two. All right, let's start with you, Cheryl. Welcome to Handle on the Law. Cheryl.
2: Hello?
0: Yes, ma'am.
2: Yes. Yes. Hi, Bill. Thank you for taking my call. I'm wondering if I have a bad faith claim against Allstate Insurance for raising my a premium on a life insurance policy that I'm a beneficiary of from $2,000 a year to $23,000 a year.
0: Okay, hold on a minute. A life insurance policy, they're raising the rate?
2: Correct.
0: Wow, I've never heard of a life insurance policy going up.
1: Was this a term policy that the term ended, or is it right in the middle of the policy?
2: It's in the middle of the policy, and it's while I'm helping my 90-year-old father with an insurance claim against Allstate after 7 months because they haven't dried out his house.
1: Okay, so it's an elder care policy. It's not a life insurance policy, right? It doesn't. It's not when he dies, you get money kind of policy, is it?
2: No, it is not, and it has nothing to do with him. This is a separate policy, but through Allstate Insurance that I am a beneficiary of. This has nothing to do with this.
1: You're talking about your dad here. I was a little confused. You are the beneficiary of a life insurance policy. Who set that up?
2: Correct.
1: Who set that up?
2: My ex-husband.
1: Okay. And your ex. Okay. And I don't understand any of that. Based on what you said, they just can't do it. I mean, they're just not allowed to do that in the middle of a policy. I mean, it's a contractual issue. Unless the policy itself says that the policy terms will change, that the money goes up, the older you get. Very strange. And I've never heard of going from, what, $2,000 to $20,000 in one fell swoop? That is $23,000. You have to talk to someone, because none of this makes sense to me. I don't have the foggiest notion, because we're talking about something that makes no sense. None. You know, it's, let me give me an analogy. You're driving down the street and there is a sign that says, 35 miles per hour. And in the middle of the street, as you drive from one corner to the other, it now is 70 miles an hour or the other way around. It just doesn't make sense. So other than speaking to an attorney on this, I don't even know where to go. I wouldn't even know where to go on that one. All right, John. Hello, John.
3: Yes. Hi. Good morning, Bill. Yes. I was a corrections officer about 20 years ago, and I left that department 20 years in 2007. So I got a phone call about a month ago from supposedly the sheriff's department from that county, saying that there was a person that was incarcerated back then that I rubbed up against them, and that they're pressing charges.
1: Wait a second. The county is pressing, the sheriff's department is pressing charges against you?
3: It's the person who said that I rubbed up against them.
1: Okay. People don't press charges against other people. So, it's some policing agency that presses the charges. So I don't understand. What is the sheriff? What was that phone call about?

0: saying, okay, the statute of limitations is up. Well, it still sounds pretty flaky to me. I'm going to suggest to contact the sheriff's department and just say, what the hell is going on? You know, something's fishy about that. Something is definitely not kosher in Denmark. Although I don't know how many people keep kosher in Denmark, and I have no idea what Denmark has to do with this. Now, let me talk about your privacy online, as in there's no such thing as your privacy online. Everything, and I mean everything about you, is available online. Your home address, where you work, where you bank, what you buy, where, court records, accident history, insurance companies have that info, using that to raise your rates. Your DMV info, your credit score, your social media. I mean, I can go on and on. And it's not, it's all out there, and it's there, not hard to get either. And get this, it gets worse than that, because all of your information is collected by hundreds of data brokers and then gets sold to anyone who wants to buy it. Your data, your privacy is toast. And this is where Incogni comes into play and fights back. They contact hundreds of these data brokers and demand your information be deleted, which the brokers have to do. And that's what Incogni does. And when new brokers pop up, Incogni finds them, squashes them also. 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
1: Dee, hello.
2: Hi, yeah, Bill.
1: Yes, Dee.
2: My question is an inheritance taxable?
1: No. No.
2: Not at all.
1: Well, not up to several million dollars, whatever it is. But no, inheritance.
2: Yeah, that's not a problem.
1: Yeah, inheritance is, no, it's not taxable. It is not considered income. It's considered an inheritance, which is why they call it an inheritance.
0: Hello, Wayne. You're up.
3: Hey, yes, sir. Good morning, attorney. I want to evict my daughter from my apartment. She wants $25,000 to move her out. She says she put in windows and bars and a heater. She's been there about 4 years. I didn't charge her first, last, and a holding fee, et cetera, et cetera. And the second part of the question is, I work for the post office, and I have in my retirement $25,000. Can I borrow that $25,000 out of my retirement so I can move her out of here?
0: Okay. First of all, let me answer question number one. Just because she wants $25,000 does not mean you owe $25,000, Wayne. I mean, what if she wanted $50,000, $100,000? No, you are not responsible to give her $25,000. There is relocation money that in the state of California you give her, and after 4 years, it's $3,500, something along those lines, that you have to pay to get her out. And so that's number one. And then the issue of putting in the heater, et cetera, was there any agreement that you made that she was going to put that in? She just did it on her own. So you're not, responsible. Yeah, you're not responsible for that. So you can evict her. Now, what city are you in?
3: Los Angeles.
0: Okay. And this is an apartment, correct?
3: A duplex, yes, sir.
0: Duplex. I wonder if duplexes are covered by rent control. If it's covered by rent control, and I don't know the answer to that. Apartments, yes. Duplexes, I don't know if it's in the same category. That means that you can't evict her unless there is cause. Why are you evicting her?
3: We're just not getting along.
0: Okay, well, that's not it. Okay, if that's covered by rent control, that's not, that doesn't matter. You can't evict her just because you're not getting along.
3: I don't think we're under rent control.
0: Oh, if you're not under rent, if you're in the city of Los Angeles, you're under rent control. But if there is no rent control, then that gets easy. You evict her. That's it. You give her an unlawful detainer. You give her 60-day notice, which you have to give, and you say, you're gone. And then you pay whatever relocation fee that is mandatory under California, and she's done. She's done. There's nothing she can do about it just because she wants $25,000. Man, if you're willing to pay $25,000, I would tell her ask for $50,000. Why not? If your dad's willing to pay you that much money. And then the issue of $25,000 that you have in your retirement account, don't know if you can borrow against that. Depends on, I don't know if any lending institution lets you borrow against that. How old are you?
3: 75.
0: Oh, you can take that out. Your pension kicks in. You want to talk to one of those organizations that buys insurance policies, et cetera. That one, I don't know if you can take the money out and borrow it. I don't know how the post office works. I have no idea. Oh, here we go, Joe. Oh, good question, Joe. What can I do for you?
4: Yes. The front license plate on cars, is that required? Is that a law or is that a gray area where?
0: It was the law, but there are so many cars out there that don't have front license plates. I have an EV, and of course, back license plate is mandatory. There isn't even a place for me to screw on the front license plate on my car. I couldn't attach one if I wanted to, because there's just no place. So, is it a gray area? You know, I don't know about the law, but it's so many people do it. I've never heard in the last, 20 years, anybody being tagged for not having a front license plate. And believe me, everybody is out there without a front license plate. So that I can't help you with. And I'm perfectly comfortable not having one. Is it a gray area? It may not even be a gray area if the law has changed. And you have one more question, right?
4: And my question is, on e-bikes. I know it's a very big concern right now. I'm an old school kind of guy, so I didn't have an e-bike as a kid. I think I would have loved it if I was a kid. And the thing is, the kids love it too much, okay? So my question, I guess a few, is like, are they insured? Because if they damage somebody else's car or something,
0: I don't think they're considered. I don't think they're considered vehicles, as far as the legal definition is. Now, are they insured? Well, through homeowners policies, they are. I don't think e-bikes are insurable, other than if they're able to reach a certain speed limit. If they're able to go above that, then they may be registered. They may be considered motorcycles. And then, yes, then they have to be insured. Oh, yeah. So there's the answer. I mean, I'm getting some weird questions today, which is great. And before we break, you have bad breath and you want fresh breath. It's just that simple. I mean, in the morning, after I have breakfast of salmon and bagels and my coffee breath, et cetera, I get near you and you're going to reel because my breath is that bad. And then after eating garlic and onions, man, you know, you don't want to get too close to me, or we don't want to get too close to you if that's what you do. So let me suggest what I do. And that is, I have a packet of Zelmans with me all the time. 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This is Handle on the Law.

0: Welcome back. Handle on the Law. Oh, yes. Frank, you're up. What can I do for you?
1: Hey, Bill, I've got a probate and real estate question. I've got a 40-year-old son with a wife and a baby living in a family home since his birth 40 years ago. My wife died intestate 8 months ago. He had been paying $1,500 a month for $1.5 million house based on a verbal agreement with his dead mother. He has paid rent since her death, and now, 8 months later, he hasn't paid. Should I start thinking about 3-day or quit?
0: If you want him out. It depends. Well, he's not a squatter. That's he's a tenant. So the squatter issue is gone. Now, if it was gone 40 years ago. So you got a tenant, and then the issue is, do you want him out? And if you want him out, then you give a 3-day notice to pay rent or quit, and he is responsible for all the back rent. Also, when you give a 3-day notice, depending how far back it is, he's going to argue, well, gee.
1: It's 9 days. Am I going to be responsible for relocation fee?
0: You might be, yeah. You might be. And that's an easy one to look up. But if you're going to toss him, he's only 9 days late on the rent.
1: Right. It's,
0: okay, well, you can give a 3-day notice to pay rent or quit.
1: It's going, yeah. It's going into probate, Bill.
0: Well, that doesn't matter because you've got you have an estate going on. Now, this was your wife's property, not yours, is what you're saying.
1: Yeah, that's still in the, it's, that's
0: okay. So it's your wife's property. So therefore, yeah,
1: community property.
0: Okay. Well, wait, is it community property or was it your wife's property? What's the title on the property?
1: It was in both of us. I quit.
0: Okay. Was it joint tenancy
1: to an IRS?
0: Okay. Hold on a minute. Hold on. Was it held in joint tenancy?
1: I believe so.
0: Then it's your property. Then it's yours outright. Okay. It happened the moment she died, it became your property. So now, and it's basically out of probate. So now you are the sole owner of a piece of property that you have a son that you want to boot out. And if he owes $1,500 a month, If he doesn't pay, you throw him out with a unlawful detainer, 3-day notice to pay rent or quit. Now, if he pays within the 3 days, Frank, he's there. And getting him out may be a little problematic. As a matter of fact, if it's a single home, I don't think it's covered by rent control. And you would probably have to pay relocation anyway. Other than that, boot him if you want. And the problem is he's only paying $1,500 a month. So that's all you can ask for. Can you raise the rent? Yeah, like 3% if it's in the city of Los Angeles. If there's no rent control at all, you can raise it to whatever you want.
1: Perfect.
0: All right. Okay. All right. There you go. That's when you pop out and you go goodbye. Mitch. Hello, Mitch.
2: Good morning, Bill. How are you?
0: Yeah. Yes, sir.
2: Okay. Yes, sir. I bought a property, single family residence, about 2 months ago. I went over the disclosures. What has happened is all the drains around the swimming pool are clogged with roots and nothing passes through. Previous owners had to have known about it because I've spoken to the gardener and the pool people and they said every time it rained, it overflooded in. It was never disclosed. So now I'm looking at probably $8,000 to $10,000 in replacing these pipes and digging them out. But it was never disclosed.
0: I understand that. The whole issue here is disclosure, clearly. And, the duty for them to disclose. Just a practical word here. And that is, did you have a home inspector come out?
2: I did have a home inspector.
0: And the home inspector never checked those pipes.
2: Never checked the outer drains. No.
0: Okay. So now. No. All right. So now the question is, if they knew about it and you had a home inspector, the argument is you knew about it or you should have known about it. And that's what the house is. Do we have to disclose that pipes are clogged? I don't know. I don't think so. But it's it doesn't hurt. It doesn't hurt to file a small claims court case and go against the homeowner. The worst that happens is you lose and you're out $150. And if you have if you're lucky enough and you have a judge who's had a pool whose pipes have been clogged, then you may have a good shot. Now, duty to disclose, yeah. Is that substantial? I don't know if you have a duty to disclose that. The pipes.
2: The other problem is the sellers live in Colorado now.
0: Oh, that's even worse.
2: In California.
0: Yeah, that's right. Yeah. So you get to sue in Colorado. So that's no fun either. But you still can sue them. You can file a small claim suit and have them served in Colorado, depending on what Colorado law says about it. But I think you'd be okay on that. Duty to disclose depends on how much, what duty to disclose. One of my favorite, California duties to disclose is someone died within 3 years, in the house. Physically died in the house, just croaked, duty to disclose. Yep. Someone died, 2.5 years ago in the house. How would you like a cup of coffee before we, go ahead and close escrow? Sure. Why not? Michael. Hi, Michael. Welcome.
3: How you doing, Bill?
0: Yes, sir.
3: I wanted to know, like, if my debit card was hacked with unauthorized users, but I have my amount set at 200 and the bank has to notify me whether it was authorized by me or not. But they notified me when they did the first $999, and then I said, no, it wasn't me. But they still allowed them to do it 4 times. It's under investigation, but I want to know, are they liable for that?
0: Yeah, probably, especially if the instructions are you have to be notified anything over $200. Now, you say, yeah, that was me. So notification was clear cut. And if they didn't, it's not even notification. It's just letting those charges go. They have all kinds of duties there. Yeah. Yeah, I'd go after the bank. Yeah, sure.
3: Yeah, they were all 7 minutes apart.
0: Oh God, yeah, that's all kinds of information. You would think the banks have algorithms. Now, there's no human being that goes through there, of course, because I mean it's probably a major bank, right?
3: Bank of America.
0: That's about as big as it gets. Okay, so they're not going to have human beings go through it, but they're all algorithms, and I can't imagine there isn't one that says if someone is removing money every 9 minutes and on the record there is a request for anything over $200, yeah, they pretty well screwed up, and they should replace that. Now, getting them to replace it is that's not easy to do. They will eventually, but banks are banks. They like to hold on to your money. All right, before we take a break really quickly, let me tell you a little bit about HandleOnTheLaw.com. 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

0: This is Handle on the Law. Welcome back. Marginal Legal Advice. Bridget. Hi, Bridget.
1: Hi, Bill. How are you?
0: Yes, ma'am. What can I do for you?
1: So my mom was engaged to a man who stole our heirloom diamond ring to trade it in for an engagement ring for her. And he denied that he took it, but the receipt for the engagement ring that he bought shows that he traded in something worth a lot of money. So I'm wondering if it's worth the battle to try to get compensation from him or really anything. He's
0: Let me ask this, okay? Assuming he did it, and there's no reason for me not to believe it, and you file a lawsuit, which is the only way you're going to get compensation, and he says, mm-hmm. No, I didn't steal it. I had my own ring that I use it as effectively a down payment for the new ring. How do you prove that he took the heirloom ring?
1: I mean, he was the only person in the house or only other person in the house who knew where it was.
0: Okay, how do you know that? How do you know that? How do you know that?
1: I think it would just be verbal.
0: Yeah, that's the problem because there's not enough proof there. You make the accusation that, there's no neighbor that's ever come through. Your mom couldn't have shared that information with somebody. There's too many, possibilities there. So the answer is, there's nothing there that you can take to court. I mean, you could try. How much was the ring worth?
1: I mean, it was a nice ring. I don't know how much jewelry is worth right now, but it was gold and a big diamond.
0: Okay, so let me ask this. Gold and a big diamond. How big a diamond? So let's say you're going to court and you're asking, you're saying, Your Honor, it was a big diamond. Well, how big was it? Oh, I don't know. I just know it was a big diamond. You see the problem you got with that one? That is a real tough one. Yeah. So there's no way to go on that. Whatever she was going to say, I have absolutely no idea. Sunil. Hello, Sunil.
2: Hello, Ms. Handel. Yes, I have a situation. I had a U.S. attorney, and she pushed me to give in and for something I didn't do because I was up against my promotion in a federal job. So I did, and she said that is it not going to affect? In fact, it did affect, and I didn't get the promotion, and it is called misdemeanor class B or something. And is there any way I can take it out?
0: Usually misdemeanors you can remove. You can ask the court to remove misdemeanors, expunge it. The problem is, it's a federal misdemeanor. So you need a federal, attorney or someone who dealt with the federal courts before. Do I know any offhand? You want someone who's dealt with them, with the feds before. What's the basis of, the expungement wants? Yeah, it can be done, but it's not easy, especially with the feds. And to prove that she said that you would not get, that you would not be in the way, that would not be in the way of getting a job. She's going to deny that. So Neil, she's going to deny that. She's going to say, I didn't know that. I never said that to him. And so I don't know where you're going to go. That is a tough one. Mike. Hello, Mike.
3: Hey, Bill, how are you today?
0: Yes, sir. What can I do for you?
3: Married 16 years, got caught her cheating. She told the kids I was trying to kill them for 25 months. She got a frivolous restraining order against me. I got it dropped. She wants to appeal that. Do I have a slander case?
0: No.
3: All the way to the neighbor.
0: No, you don't. This happens all the time. It's a spousal issue. No, you really don't. I mean, judges hear that every single day from spouses that are fighting. You know, you're sexually abusing our children. You threaten to kill them, for example, in your case. Your father really hates you. He has another secret family. He intends on cutting you off from the will. All that. The answer is no. That is not that's not a slander. It's not defamation. Because it happens too often. All right, Jean.
4: Hi.
0: Yes, go ahead.
4: Okay, I have a trust. And when we got this trust in 1978, we had everything listed under the trust. We had all our money in a local bank.
0: Yeah.
4: Then after my husband died, the bank was taken over by a business bank. So I started moving my money into a credit union. So the local bank, the original local bank, was listed under my trust. So any documentation I get is the trust of. But when I put my money in the credit union, they said, no, they don't do that anymore. They make the trust a beneficiary. And I just want to be
0: sure
4: that...
0: Hold on a minute. The trust is the beneficiary of any money that is transferred to whatever account. For example, I have a family trust. I'm changing banks. I mean, I do not like the bank that I'm with, so I found a new bank. And I'm transferring my trust money from Bank A to Bank B, and the only thing Bank B needed was a copy of that trust to show that the trust is legitimate. That's it. So,
4: yes, and I gave them that.
0: Okay, then you're done. Then you transfer the money into it, and if they don't want to take the money, you find another bank. That's all.
4: Yeah, but they took the trust, and they said, no, we don't, it's not like when I get correspondence from them, it's not listed as the trust of so-and-so.
0: I mean, you know, the fact that they don't list it doesn't mean anything. You want to go in there and find out the name of the account. And if the name of the account has to be the trust, the whatever name trust. Okay, I've got...
4: But they don't do. They don't do that.
0: Have to move the money someplace else that accepts the fact that that's trust money. So what name? You transferred the money into another bank. What's the name on the account?
4: Gene.
0: It's just your name. So you wrote a check as the trustee of the Gene's mom's trust. You wrote it to Gene's mom's trust into this other bank, or you just wrote it to yourself and transferred it. What did you do?
4: I just moved it because my name is on
0: okay,
4: the trust,
0: then it's,
4: too.
0: Then
4: my
0: what you want to do is tell the bank you want it in the name of the trust, that money. And if they don't do that, you find another bank and you transfer all of the money to the other bank and in the name of the trust. Right now, no harm, no foul, because it looks like that you took the money all out of the trust, okay, for yourself. But if you put all the money back into the trust... And by the way, this is just procedural. I mean, clearly you're not ripping anybody off. It is just if a bank doesn't accept the fact that you're transferring a trust, okay, fine. Then the bank doesn't believe in trust. Okay, you got to find a bank that does. I've never heard of a bank saying, no, I don't want money. No, we're not interested in money if it's a trust. Nope, not interested. I've never heard of a bank doing that. How much money, by the way, are we talking about, Gene?
4: It's only the savings and checking account. All the rest is property and stuff.
0: Okay. But how much money is in their savings and checking account?
4: About $60,000.
0: Okay, then they don't want your $60,000 because they won't accept it as a trust, which it is. Then what they're telling you is, we're not interested. We're only going to allow it to be in your name. And you go, I can't because I don't own it. It's the name of the trust. And if they say, nope, we're only allowing Gene to have it, then what, the name Gene, then what you have is, you can't do that. You can't.
4: Oh.
0: Yeah. It has to be, the account has to be in the name of the trust because the trust owns the account. Find another bank.
4: Oh, okay.
0: Yeah. Find another bank. Something's wrong there, by the way. Have you ever heard of a bank saying, nope, don't want your money? Because we won't take it as a trust. Are you kidding? I mean, banks take money all day long. I mean, they'll take it in the name of Santa Claus. They don't care. Now a word about privacy, your privacy online. It doesn't exist. All the information, I mean, everything about you is available online. Your home address, where you work, where you bank, what you buy, where. court records, where you bank, what you buy, what store, court records, accident history, insurance companies using information to raise your rates, DMV information, your credit score, your social media. The list goes on and on. It's all out there and it is not hard to get. And on top of that, it gets worse because all your information is collected by hundreds of data brokers and then gets sold to anyone who wants to buy it. 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
14: The risky transit through the Strait of Hormuz have to do, saying, quote, the necessary fees will be collected for the specialized services provided under this mechanism. This route will remain closed to the operators of the so-called Freedom Project.
15: Officials claim the ceasefire remains in effect. President Trump returned from his trip to China, where trade was one of the topics discussed. Fox's Alex Hogan has more from the White House.
16: Trump pointed new trade deals that China's made commitments like buying U.S. soybeans and Boeing aircraft, and Boeing now confirming to Fox an initial commitment of 200 aircraft. And China's Commerce Ministry said that the U.S. and China have agreed to expand agricultural trade. Supporters are praising President Trump's trip, while critics are already blasting this as a failure. China's foreign minister saying that they being the two leaders, have agreed to a new framework for the following future years that will not only acknowledge the very real differences that exist between these two countries, but also examine how to cooperate together, how to collaborate, especially as it pertains to trade. And also, this is a framework they say that is going to last for at least the next several years.
15: China's President Xi Jinping is set to visit the U.S. in September. 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
1: Hello, America. Welcome to the Glenn Beck program from London, England today. I really want to get to some, I want to start with some good news in America. And that is, yeah, all that crap about, oh, it looks like the Democrats are going to win. Yeah, maybe not. There's a real change in the seasons and the tide. And we're going to bring Stu in here in just a second. Yeah, you remember him? He was, okay. But we're bringing him in because he has been watching this and he's made a big, he made a big move. He never moves. He makes a decision on things. He, you know, does the prediction market and he just leaves his money in. He's kind of a buy and hold kind of guy. Not on this one. If you want to find out all the details, go to his website, predictableshow.com, predictableshow.com. But he's just launched a new show with Dave Landau on Blaze TV, which is really, really good and funny. And he's going to be with us now here in just a second to talk about how the midterms are suddenly looking a little different for the Republicans. 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
2: Stu, how are you, my man?
3: Glenn, good to see you, my man. How are you?
1: Very good, very good. I wanted to get you on today because I've been reading your articles, watching your stuff, and you are you have some good news. I wanted to bring you on when you had good news, because when it comes to election time, a lot of times you're really a drag. You're right, you're right. You're always accurate, but you're a drag. Today,
3: you call
1: it's
3: me
1: different.
3: You call me the little black rain cloud for almost 30 years. Uh-huh. And that was a nice way to be known. I appreciated it so much. There actually is some pretty good news.
1: You're not today. Mm-hmm. So tell me.
3: Yeah. So basically, you know, it's funny because of these things are, they originate with the left being the left, right? Like they're constantly doing things to try to take advantage of their situations. And they did this a couple of different times. One was when it came to trying to expand the Voter Rights Act to their maximum, the maximum levels possible. So they kept harassing these states to change their districts over and over and over again so that they could get more majority-minority districts, right? These are districts where the majority of the voters are minorities, and they will, in theory, I guess, the assumption is minorities just vote for their own skin colors, so they will elect other minorities. That's basically the very cynical way Democrats looked at it for years and years and years and years. And they got courts to back them up for a long period of time. Then, of course, this goes to this happens in Louisiana. And Louisiana, they wind up challenging this. And it goes all the way to the Supreme Court. And the Supreme Court says what I think is pretty obvious here, which is it's not supposed to be done by skin color. It's supposed to be the exact opposite of that. We're supposed to do really almost any other thing, Glenn. You can redistrict, you can draw a line based on almost anything else.
1: Right.
3: Except race, which is hilarious because it's the one thing they kept trying to put in. So they tried this, and the Supreme Court wound up saying, I know you covered this, but it's like they wound up saying, look, you can't just draw these lines based on race. You can use it as kind of one thing in a recipe if you really want to, but you can't just draw these racial lines. They're not going to hold. So they didn't hold, and this wound up burning the Democrats in a big way, that it could wind up getting a bunch of seats to go from Republicans to Democrats, because now these states in the South who have been doing this for years have to redraw these districts to align with what the Supreme Court said, which is we shouldn't draw voting lines based on skin color. So that's part number one. Part number two is the Virginia situation. Virginia, they wound up trying to do the same type of thing. The left went in and they said, well, we're going to keep pushing and pushing and pushing and pushing and pushing. And they decided to try to make it basically so in this purplish state, there were no Republicans to be seen anywhere. They pushed this as far as they could go. But, and this is something that we caught, you know, pretty early on when looking at this race, you know, the way that they had designed this, Glenn, there are rules in Virginia, and they have this rule where basically, if you're going to screw with the Constitution, you know, and you're going to screw with the way that these lines are drawn in their system, you have the original legislative vote, and then you have to have another vote by the people to say, hey, we want to throw these bums out. If they change the rules, we don't like that. We should have the opportunity to throw these bums out. So they did do that, sort of. They got the vote done immediately before the election and then forced everything through and said, look at us, we're great. We're going to push back against all these evil Republicans and get all these seats back for the Democrats. The problem is, once again, because the left has been the left for so long, they had opened up early voting for such a long period of time that even though they got this vote done right before the election, the Republicans, pointed out, hey, wait a minute, 40% of our population has already voted before you tried to do this. So this one doesn't count. You didn't check off what you needed to do in the state. So the Virginia Supreme Court came in and said, again, you guys pushed it too far. You bent the rules. That didn't work out. And so Republicans are able to gain even more seats because of that situation, which is really changing the whole tenor of the race, Glenn.
1: So do you think this is all just happening because of the redistricting, or are you also seeing any indication that people are kind of like, I'm tired of all of this? They're pushing it too far. What happened in Virginia, you know, even Spanberger coming in and saying, oh, we're not going to redistrict, and then immediately pushing for redistricting. That you're seeing any indication that Democrats are pushing things and pushing the American people too far to the left? Or is that just wishful thinking?
3: I don't want to be the little black rain cloud here. I don't think I've seen signs of any level yet of a left-leaning voter saying, you know what, maybe our party is going a little too far. Where we did see signs of that, I think back in like 2021, 2022, where you saw the whole, the George Floyd era, I think, was filled with moments where Democrats said about even their own party, hey, I don't know, maybe having some police on the streets is a good idea. You know, there were things like that did happen. I haven't seen that yet with redistricting. The way this is being framed, I think, in the left-wing media and honestly the mainstream media, is this is just the Democrats trying to protect themselves. They're doing the best that they can against these evil Republicans. Mm-hmm. Donald Trump is very mean, mm-hmm. and they have to do this mm-hmm. one time. That was the pitch from Gavin Newsom in California, right? These places had set up systems that were supposed to eliminate the exact type of activity that Democrats are currently engaging in. And they went to their own voters and said, hey, you know, sure, we have all these rules set up, but aren't the Republicans mean? That kind of has been enough for a lot of them. I do think that there is a situation where they do push this too far. They're going to try to challenge all this stuff. They're going to try to go down this road a little bit farther. But they have a tough argument to make to the American people, who I

0: I don't understand.
1: You know who he reminds me of, Stu, is, what's the politician up in Canada? Remember the apple-eating guy where he's just
2: like... Poilievre, yes.
1: Mm-hmm. I love him. He reminds me a little of him where it's like, it's no sweat. I don't really... Whatever. Just answering to these people, well, you're a moron, and eating a bite of an apple. I mean, it just, it seems too easy almost for him.
2: Yeah, and obviously he knows the media really well. You look at the ad that he ran where he's showing off the houses of his opponents and then zooms out of his house, which is now a trailer because his house burned to the ground. He has real credibility there. And honestly, it's funny because sometimes a really positive thing can potentially wind up being a negative for you in your campaign. It's obviously really difficult to win as a Republican in Los Angeles. I'm not breaking news here. Donald Trump lost to Kamala Harris 70-26 in 2024 in Los Angeles, in a race that obviously Trump won overall. So this is there's a big uphill battle. The best path for Spencer Pratt to win is for him to win a race that looks something like, Pratt 37, and then the other two at 30 and 28 or something like that, or 35, 32, 30, right? Where he just squeaks out and is able to kind of go forward. The problem with this right now is the last debate, he did so well that it wound up just destroying one of the two opponents. And you wonder if the left is going to now unite around Karen Bass, who is a catastrophe as a mayor. But it does seem like the current path. But he's got a shot. He's got a shot.
1: How about Steve Hilton?
2: Hilton, I saw you had him on. You watched his debate. We paid close attention to that one on our show, Predictable with Stu. But we did. He was really good in that debate, and he has a lot of credibility. He has a way of being able to bridge a gap, I think, to a California voter who is at least sensible. And there are some there. Glenn, we've been on in California for forever since the beginning of the show. And every time we talk about California, we sometimes would generalize and say that they're all insane. And then there'd be people that would call up and say, wait a minute, no. I mean, I have lots of friends. Like, I swear we're not completely all like this. Steve Hilton, I think, really appeals to not only those people on the conservative side, but also people who, I think can just step back and say, okay, look, I might even be a little bit on the left. But I might not appreciate everything that Steve Hilton might stand for when it comes to certain policies. But at least the guy's speaking common sense. He said on the stage, he's like, you guys keep attacking us on immigration. He's like, I'm the only one up here who is an immigrant. That's who I am. I'm the only one who has any credibility on this particular issue. He talked about that, and I thought he was solid.
1: Let me take a quick break, and I want to ask you about a new poll that I just saw that is from Atlas Intel on Rubio and Vance. And I want to get your view on what's happening with those two here in just a second. Talking to Stu about the prediction markets and what is actually happening now on the ground. You can find him at predictableshow.com. Also, he's doing a new show just launched in April on Blaze TV. You can see him and Dave Landau.
3: The host does have to pee every now and then. Glenn Beck will be right back.

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0: So before I get to Marco Rubio and J.D. Vance, I want to ask you, because I'm hearing talk here in London, Stu. People are saying everything is changing. Oh, the whole ground is changing beneath, you know, everybody's feet in Parliament. I don't know if that's entirely true. I think that the people are speaking up. You know, all of the local elections are going way against the Labour Party and Keir Starmer and everything else. But you can't. The same thing will happen if you get the same. If you get John Thunes, Sir John Thune, into Parliament, you're going to have the same thing, and the people will feel betrayed by, you know, the people they just voted for. And I don't know. So I don't know if anything is going to change. Are you sensing that any of that? Do you feel any of that kind of movement in America in the races, that people are done with anything? Are we waking up anywhere on anything, left or right?
1: I mean, I think some of that's happening. I do think that we've seen some of the craziest, you know, if you look back at the era, you know, the sort of peak woke era, I do think some of that's receded. And I think that we have Yes. seen some people waking up and wanting to see, hey, wait a minute, I just want rational people who are going to do sane things. You know, when you look at, unfortunately, you know, where we are when it comes to just regular everyday life issues, you know, you're talking, I mean, we've been doing the show for a long time, Glenn. How many elections has a party won with $4, $5, $6 gas? I mean, it's not super common. It's really hard to do.
0: No, it's not.
1: I mean, luckily, you do have the left that goes so insanely far. I mean, like there was an ad they ran against Spencer Pratt going back to that election, where which was the greatest ad of all time for Spencer Pratt, where it was like, Spencer Pratt does not want to spend taxpayer dollars on the unhoused. Okay, where do I check the box for this guy? You
0: know, I can't get to really the polling booth fast enough.
1: So, I mean, that sort of stuff is great. The left, it does have that ability to go so far. I mean, I mentioned that debate. The prediction markets were incredible on that mayoral debate, where the third candidate, who's kind of this Ivy League educated woman, who everyone, she was the mm-hmm. favorite at the time the debate started. She went in there and they had that debate. Pratt did very well. He rose up, but she dropped so far, Glenn. She dropped by 40 percentage points in her chance to win that election following that debate. To put that in perspective, after Joe Biden's debate, he dropped by 15 percentage points.
0: Oh my gosh.
1: Think of how horrible a performance that was. Yeah. So I think there are people that do wake up in these situations. It might feel really rare, but as we get closer to the election, I think people will start coming back to that place where it's not about all these crazy issues. It's not about the personalities and the media. It's going to be more about how they feel. Republicans do have a lot of work to do to make that feel good before November, but they do have some time.
0: Okay, let me go to J.D. Vance and Marco Rubio. Those are the two big names. In the latest poll, it's Marco Rubio 45%, J.D. Vance 29%, Ron DeSantis 11%, and none of the above at 10%. Marco Rubio is, I mean, he might be, it's really interesting because I think Donald Trump is allowing both of them to define themselves. J.D. Vance is going to be the guy that looks like, I wasn't for the war, which is really healthy for him. And he's also in charge of uprooting all of the fraud. If he actually does that, that'll be really good for him. But Marco Rubio is just seen as, I mean, does he have Keir Starmer's job yet? I mean, he does every job under the sun, and he just looks normal, quiet, stable, which America might really be interested in. You know what I mean?
1: Yeah, I really am. And certainly his performance has been really impressive. I mean, we've watched his rise, right, Glenn? We remember talking about him when he was, you know, in Florida before he was Loved even him. Running for Senate. Yeah. And, you know, he's had his ups and downs, I think, with conservatives at times. But mm-hmm. man, he has been rock solid. Really, I mean, the competence just is so prominent from him. Everything that he does feels like he's handling really, really well, and nothing shakes him. And he's also a guy who really loves America. And thinks that there's something good here. There's something that almost feels old timey to it. And I, for one, love it. I just love someone who's going to stand up and say, yeah, you know, actually, we're not perfect, but we're still the best place around. We still are the country that people should look up to. And I think there has been some of the negativity that's not only seeped into the left, where it's always been on America, but even on the right, I think there's been some of that that's popped up lately. So it's been really refreshing. I do think, though, you look at this poll, and you know, one of the things that you look at when it comes to who's going to win the House is the generic vote. The generic vote in this poll was really, it was a 14 point plus for Democrats. So a very, if you think of that as a left-wing base of a poll, Atlas is a good poller, but this one was a very left-wing sample. They might like a Rubio more than a Vance. They might like an AOC more than a Gavin Newsom. So some of the poll reflections might have to do with that sample.
2: Thank you very much, Stu. I appreciate it. Good to talk to you. And congratulations on the shows and everything else you're doing. We'll have you back again. Thank you so much. Stu Does America. You can find that at Blaze TV, now with Dave Landau, and PredictableShow.com.
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2: When we talk about Israel, we're not just talking about a place. We're talking about a people connected to a promise made by God, the one he has never broken, and one that continues even today. Because God's character doesn't change, and what he begins, he sustains. What he promises, he fulfills, and that matters. Right now in Israel, families run into shelters as sirens sound. It's not just a crisis, it's a call to respond. For Christians, caring for the Jewish people isn't rooted in politics. It's not rooted in war or anything else. It's rooted in trust. Trust in a God who keeps his word. So we don't stay distant. 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
5: President Trump is defending comments he made saying he doesn't think about Americans' finances when it comes to paying for the Iran war. Asked about the comments by Fox News Friday night, Trump called it a perfect statement, adding he'd make it again, and that he wouldn't let the upcoming midterm elections impact his decision-making regarding Iran. At tonight's 151st Preakness Stakes, Napoleon Solo took the lead around the far turn and held it to the finish line, going off at odds of 7-1. In second place, Iron Honor and Chip Honcho taking third at Maryland's Laurel Park. It marked the first Triple Crown victory for both jockey Paco Lopez and trainer Chad Summers. Polls are closed for a Senate primary in Louisiana. Republican Senator Bill Cassidy is battling for a third term in office. Cassidy, who's sometimes broken with his parties, fighting off Congresswoman Julia Letlow, who received an endorsement from President Trump. There'll be a runoff next month if no candidate receives a simple majority of the vote. I'm Scott.
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20: Just before midnight on Saturday, February 19th, 2005, Danielle Imbo and her friend Richard Patrone left a crowded Philadelphia bar. The two 30-somethings planned to walk to Richard's truck and drive home, but they never made it.
21: It does not make sense. 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
20: Those same questions frustrated law enforcement. The FBI called it murder for hire.
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24: 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The other one was wrong place, wrong time.
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21: 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But it also could be something your son did too.
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20: 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Allegations were made, and lines were drawn.
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26: Hey,

0: Welcome to the Glenn Beck program. I'm reading a couple of books on China right now, and one of them kind of goes into how we just don't understand China at all, because they've never had any religion, they've never had any emperor at any time that has been about human individual rights. Never. So it's not even part of their vocabulary to have these rights. And there is, President Xi is not a good guy, not a good guy. And there is real persecution going on. And I have to tell you, I lived in New York for a while, and I would pass these people who are on the streets, the full-on gong people, and I'd pass them and I'd see these horrible things that they were saying. And I never stopped to really listen. And I feel horrible now, because now I'm beginning to understand what the hell is going on in China. And it's Christians, it's Buddhists, it's Muslims, full-on gong, and anybody who wants to be religious. And they are now passing out Bibles that change everything. They're replacing, just as they did in fascist Germany under Nazis, replace the pictures of Christ on any altars with the picture of their dear leader. And one of the guys who really knows this is a former international religious freedom ambassador and former governor of Kansas, Samuel Brownback. Sam just put out a new book called China's War on Faith, because they are waging a war on faith, and every American needs to understand that. China is not our friend in any way. Sam, welcome to the program. How are you, sir?
1: I'm good, Glenn, and thank you for taking this topic on and being willing to talk about it. I think it's just so critical, and I think we have just a real lack of understanding of what this is and how significant it is that's going on.
0: Sam, I have to tell you, I think that we are we're in a spiritual battle. We are not battling, Ephesians, we're not battling flesh and bone. We are not even battling, Republican, Democrat. There is a spiritual darkness. This is a spiritual battle on so many fronts. So tell me about how China is waging this war on faith.
1: Well, really, that's the cover of the book. It's a big dragon with strings controlling people underneath it is on the cover of the book, showcasing this war that China has with faith. You know, one of the guys that's that we feature in the book is Peter Hsu. He was considered at the time and one of the original house church leaders, the Billy Graham of China. He's here with us in Washington with the book rollout. And he said that China has been biding their time until they got strong, but now they are revealing their inner darkness, and we must restrain this power of darkness. That's Peter Hsu saying that, and I think that's what you're starting to see. They are strong now, but this is all, they're at war with God. They are at war with all faith. They can't tolerate any power that's higher than the government's. They will not tolerate it. They will suppress it. They will kill you. They will put you in prison. The rest of Christian pastors now is the highest, I would argue, since Mao. And that's what Xi Jinping is doing now. And it's out of control. They want to control the place. They want to control other authoritarian regimes. And so they share their technology and ability to do it. It is a direct confrontation to the Western civilization system that's built on the Judeo-Christian ethic of human dignity based on the individual created in the image of God.
0: So give me examples of what they're doing that people don't know in China. Start there.
1: Well, most people don't know about the forced organ harvesting that you witnessed, that the Falun Gong members would talk about. But they will, if you're an opponent of the regime, they take your blood type. They want to know what type of blood, what type of body you have. And then at their desired time, they will kill you, and harvest the organs, kidneys, livers, eyes. I did the foreword for a book, just recently out on, killed to order, where these would be situated on a timing basis. And you know, this is so, Glenn, this is so diabolical and evil. It's hard for you or me to imagine a government even thinking of something like this. And yet they do it. And if China were, and they deny it, of course, and everything. Actually, for a while, they didn't. They said, well, yeah, we did for those that were having capital punishment. We thought this would be a good utilitarian thing to do to go ahead and harvest the organs. But we don't do it anymore. Well, they do still do it. And they do it to Falun Gong members. They do it to Muslim Uyghurs. Who all knows who else that they do it to? And that's something I don't think people can fathom, the evil of this regime. This is an evil regime, and they have killed more people. The Chinese Communist Party has killed more of their own people than any other regime in the history of mankind. Let that one sink in.
0: If you count the forced abortions, the number is as many as 500 million.
1: Yes, and I'm not even counting the forced abortions when the statement I made. And then at the current time, they've got three genocides going on now as we speak. The Muslim Uyghurs that we had declared as a government at the end of the first Trump administration, the Tibetan Buddhist that they've gone at hammer and tong for decades now and doing a cultural genocide, but they've wiped out many people. And of course, the Dalai Lama cannot return to his own home area, and the Chinese government wants to appoint his successor. And then Falun Gong, who they literally have decimated. And I think they fear the Falun Gong more than any religion because it's an indigenous Eastern religion. It's what grandma used to practice. And when they let it loose for 7 years in China, where they said, okay, we'll let you guys practice this, it went from 0 to 90 million adherents in 7 years.
0: Oh, my gosh.
1: And it freaked the Chinese government out. And they said, these guys are dangerous. And they went after them to annihilate them, which is the definition of genocide, where you're trying to eliminate a whole group of people.
0: So, Sam, you've talked to the president about all of this stuff. He knows. What are you hoping when he sits down with Xi Jinping? What are you hoping we can get out of this?
1: Glenn, I think really both sides right now just want to calm the waters for a little bit and get the temperature down. I am not expecting much. I really hope he does get, like, Pastor Ezra Jin out of jail, Jimmy Lai. There's 9 Catholic bishops that are detained, arrested. I would hope they would release them. I'm not expecting that. Honestly, I just think really this meeting right now is just trying to about cool the waters down. But I think when they raise Taiwan, which is a no-go for us, we should raise religious freedom with them, which is a no-go for them. And just say, okay, you're gonna throw one out there that we don't like, fine. We're going to throw one out there you don't like, because they fear religious freedom more than they fear our aircraft carriers or our nuclear weapons. This is their Achilles heel, and we should go right at them. Same way Ronald Reagan did at the Soviet Union. He traveled America talking about the godless commies before he was president and citing the Jewish refuseniks. And it undermined the regime, its authority, and its legitimacy. And that's what we need to do with the CCP.
0: How are the underground churches in China? Are they still growing? They were growing, but then they got cracked down on them hard. Are they still growing?
1: Nobody really knows, but over the last few years, most people have been citing the fastest growing Christian churches in the world have been in the last couple years, last 5 years, in, get this, China and Iran, where the persecution is the greatest. But then that's where the faith grows the most, is when it's under pressure and duress. I used to say if people actually understood Christianity, they wouldn't oppress it and suppress it. They would subsidize it. If you want to really kill Christianity, subsidize it. It really grows best under pressure.
0: I will tell you, I've talked to people who have escaped China, who were in prison in China for their faith, and their faith is enormous. But one of them has told me, you know what we're all praying for in China? All the Christians are praying. What? They're praying that the United States is going to fall into really hard times. And I was like, why would you pray for that? And they're like, because you might remember who you are, and you'll stand up again, and you'll start serving God, because we need your help. I mean, that's pretty amazing. Pretty amazing. That it says an awful lot.
1: Yeah, it really does. The ones I've met, and many of them have been in jail multiple times, and they call it Chinese seminary. It's just their faith is so beautiful, and it's purified, and there's a joy and a peace about them that you look at and you go, okay, that's the real deal. I've seen it. You've been with Jesus. I can see it.
0: Sam, I'm in London this week. Last question for the last couple of minutes. But I'm in London, and there is a real problem with freedom of speech here. And, you know, the keeper of the flame, the keeper of the protector of the faith, you know, doesn't seem to be the strongest, you know, keeper of the faith here. How concerned are you on freedom of speech and where this is going with Christians in the UK?
1: I'm really concerned, so much so and where I was headed in the US really before President Trump came in, I got debanked the group I helped form, National Committee for Religious Freedom. I mean, how more American can you be than that? And we got debanked, but there was this effort in the West to suffocate faith and the principles, the natural law principles that faith generally is around, in from coming into society, because they weren't seen as the current cultural norms. They were against what people wanted to do. And look, faith has always stood against things that are trending the wrong way or evil in nature. And it's always been this voice against that, and people want to silence that voice by debanking, deplatforming, and you see it more aggressively in Europe than we had seen it in the United States. But I've been deeply concerned about that. That suffocation move is what I call it. They're not going to really throw you in jail, though they are in some places, but most of it's just about taking the insurance away from crisis pregnancy centers so that their board of directors don't have any coverage. And so people go, I don't know that I want to go on there for that. I'll be out there with you. I'll contribute, but I'm not going to lead if I'm putting everything else on the line. So that's really the effort in the West, and we've got to push back against and stand up against.
0: Sam, thank you so much. Thanks for all your work over the years, and thank you for this new book, China's War on Faith by Sam Brownback. It is out now wherever you get your books. In it, he talks about the high tech, the digital authoritarianism that China is now pushing out over in 80 countries. He calls them sinister new technologies. Also, the campaigns on physical torture and imprisonment of people on faith. These are all things that you need to know if you want to prepare for the world that we are entering in, and you want to be well-informed so nothing's slipping by you, you see the enemy in front of us. It's not just China. This is all over the world. Start here, China's War on Faith by Sam Brownback. Thanks, Sam. Appreciate it.
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0: Where?
20: You know, Let me show you the difference here on Hassan Piker. Let me play two clips. Let's play Hassan Piker clip number two, please, about the USSR.
21: The fall of the USSR was one of the greatest catastrophes of the 20th century. Just wait.
20: Okay,
21: listen,
20: stop.
21: Maybe.
20: Is that outrageous? Maybe. I think it is. Maybe. Know who you are if you say that. I'd like to hear more. Is that protected speech? 100% protected speech. That's not a problem. Let me give you cut one.
22: Well, my understanding is that the property owners who have properties there choose just not to rent it at all.
23: Yeah, kill them. Kill those and murder those in the street. Let the streets soak in their red capitalist bloods, dude.
20: Let's see. Fall of the Soviet Union was the biggest catastrophe. Protected. Is that protected? That's also Hassan Piker. Is that protected speech? Kill them. Yes, kill them. Let the blood of the capitalists run red in the streets. No, I don't think so. I think that's inciting violence. What was the court case in the 60s with the Supreme Court? Somebody said, if you enlist me to the military and I get a gun, the first person I'm going to kill is LBJ. That went all the way to the Supreme Court. Was that protected speech? The Supreme Court said, yes, it is protected speech. That's an opinion. That's a pretty dicey opinion, but okay. All right. It has to be. It is inciting and has the potential of resulting in immediate violence. Does that fit that? I don't know, but I sure think we should be asking, because I've got a lot of these things. And I want to ask you, what's the difference between free speech and incitement? That's a question we need in our society, because everybody thinks they can say, kill anybody at any time, and it's protected. No, I don't think it is. I don't think it is, because we don't just have one-offs now. We have a whole cottage industry of people now pouring this poison into our system.

0: 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I refuse to be silent, and I'm asking you to join me with Preborn. At their network clinics, a woman is welcomed with compassion and given a free ultrasound. 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
7: This is a Fox News alert. I'm Deborah Valentine. Letlow advances. Louisiana Republican Congresswoman Julia Letlow advances to a runoff election for the Republican nomination for U.S. Senate. Either Senator Bill Cassidy or Louisiana Treasurer John Fleming will join her. Fox's Jonathan Sarai reports from Baton Rouge.
8: President Trump is taking a personal interest in it because of grievances dating back to 5 years ago. He went to Truth Social and posted, quote, Senator Bill Cassidy of Louisiana is a disloyal disaster. His entire past campaign for the Senate was about Trump, how he's with me all the way. And then after winning, he turned around and voted to impeach me. President Trump has endorsed Congresswoman Julia Letlow in the Senate race, but that has not discouraged a third Republican primary contender, Louisiana State Treasurer John Fleming.
7: The runoff election is planned for June 27th. The Justice Department charging an Iraqi national with allegedly carrying out at least 18 terror attacks against U.S. and Israeli groups overseas. Fox's Alexis McAdams is in New York City with the latest.
9: Still an ongoing investigation, but there are a lot of serious charges here. The DOJ says it's not a matter of if these terror attacks were going to happen in the United States, but a matter of when. And the feds believe it could have happened any day. Now, 32-year-old Mohammed Al-Saadi is facing federal charges and more arrests could be coming because the feds don't think he was acting alone. Investigators tell us this. He was the senior commander of an Iranian-backed terror group involved in nearly 20 attacks that were either being planned or it already happened, including the attempted murder of two Jewish men in the UK. This happened earlier this month. Police there say a Somali-born British citizen pulled out a knife and stabbed two guys in London, two Jewish men. The wild arrest was caught on body camera.
7: Investigations are continuing. 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
1: Glenn Beck is on.
2: Okay, you sick, twisted freak. Welcome to the program. You know, I've been talking the last couple of weeks really about fraud and how this is going to save the dollar. It could save America. It will turn our spending problem around quickly, and you don't have all the politicians can declare a victory because none of them are going to put us through austerity. None of them, no matter how bad things get, none of them are going to say, you know what, we need to start cutting, you know, Medicare or Medicaid or, you know, welfare. They're never going to cut any of that. Never. The way to cut huge numbers out of our budget is to go tackle the fraud and the corruption. You could be talking $1 trillion a year. When you calculate all of the fraud all around, it's a huge number and it's a huge problem. And it would also send a very clear message to not only Americans, but all the freaking politicians and bureaucrats that are so corrupt right now. We're not putting up with it. Because I not only want to get the money, I'd like to claw some of it back, but I'd like to put everybody in jail. Anybody who said, keep your mouth shut, should be in jail. And one of the things the government is doing that I just love is we're not just going after the blue states. Everybody is saying, oh, Donald Trump is just trying to get his enemies. No, are his enemies in Ohio? We're going after all of the states, red and blue states, and we're actually able to go after some of the red states easier because the red states are actually complying with turning over records and showing what's been happening. And so we're starting to find things. And thank God there are people like Luke Roziak. Luke is a guy, he is from the Daily Wire. He's a senior investigative reporter. He's you know, won the Doge Award for best reporting on corruption and where our money is going. He has written a great series of articles on the biggest Medicaid scandal that's ever been found. This is going to turn into the biggest heist. I said this in 2009 or 10. You watch, mark my words. The Treasury is being looted, and this is going to all turn out in the end to be the biggest theft of the American people or any treasury in the history of the world. And I think that's right where we're headed. And Luke has the information on what's happening in Ohio. He's going to run this down with us. And I want to talk to him a little bit about why the Somalis are involved in all of this. We have to understand it's not a race thing. It's a cultural thing. And when you understand that, you can understand we can have an honest conversation about where should we be looking? Where are the easy, you know, where are the easy things to find? Luke joins me in 60 seconds.
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2: 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Luke, welcome to the program. Thank you for your service. Thank you for being an actual investigative journalist that's not a hack, and you're trying to do the right thing. Thank you for everything you've exposed.
3: Thank you, Glenn.
2: Start at the beginning. Anybody who hasn't been following, give me a quick thumbnail of what is happening in Ohio.
3: So I call it Free Butlers for Somalis. The Medicaid program is sending people to the houses of elderly people who tend to be Somali and saying, you know, you can have somebody come and clean your house, cook for you, even just do companionship and conversation. Which sounds crazy, but the reason that part is key is because what they've done is the people providing these services are their own family members. So they figured out a way to get the government to pay you by the hour to hang out in your own house with your own family. And this is in Ohio alone, this costs $1 billion a year.
2: A billion dollars. Now, how much of this is illegal? Because parts of it, that is the law. You can have companion. You can have somebody come over and clean the house and the government will pay for it, as crazy as that sounds. So where do they go wrong on this?
3: Yeah. So in my opinion, it's essentially all waste and a large portion of it is fraud. But that exact portion is somewhat unknowable because the program is inherently susceptible to fraud. It's happening in people's private residences in ways where it's really hard to prove. Like, were you really hanging out with your family member that day? Is your family member really disabled? Is this kind of a subjective, maybe, opinion of a doctor? Can you prove that the doctor was lying? It's very difficult when you open this door that the government's going to start paying people for families hanging out with each other. It gets a little murky. But I found a lot of evidence that the people running these middlemen companies. So if I'm getting paid to hang out with my own mom, I don't get paid directly by Medicaid. Jeez. I become an employee of a different company that then bills Medicaid.
2: Correct.
3: And those companies are owned by the sketchiest people imaginable. And yet the government just trusts whatever form they send in and just reimburses them.
2: So that's one of the things that I looked at. You know, you look in the investigation, 288 Medicaid registered businesses concentrated in 7 buildings. These billed over $250 million alone. One building had 94 companies in it, billing $66 million. And there are a lot of sketchy people making a lot of money. One of them is a Democratic politician, surprise, surprise, Mohammed Jama. And he was running it, you know, part time while he was out campaigning. He billed $11 million, received a whole bunch of donations from other home health owners, sold it later. And it's this nasty little web of Somalis. And I bring up the Somali thing because I've been trying to figure out why is this happening to the Somali community? And once you understand their culture, this begins to make sense. And you have to pay attention to the Somali culture, because if you don't understand it, you'll never stop it. Do you agree with that?
3: Yeah, you know, I saw all the great work that Nick Shirley and people like that did. And some people claim maybe it's cherry picked. And I do a lot with data, and I really wanted to do this in a fair and a precise way. And so DOGE released this data about Medicaid, which was a huge deal because you can look at it comprehensively and you can try to be really analytical and objective. And I got to tell you, like, it's all Somalis. Like, it's insane. I mean, we can't beat around the bush here. It's not even just like a somewhat of a murky correlation. Like, it's almost universal. I mean, I went to, after the data pointed me where to go to find the most sketchy things, it took me directly to what turned out to be the Somali neighborhood of Columbus, Ohio. And Columbus has the second most Somalis in the United States after Minneapolis. And, you know, I think maybe... Right. What you're getting at is, I mean, they come from these clans and they operate as almost like hive, like they're bees in a hive, like they work together right. on things. And that's kind of what you need here. You need.
2: Go ahead. I'm sorry to interrupt. Go ahead.
3: Well, you need doctors in on this. You need a bunch of old people that are going to go to those doctors, and those old people need to be poor. So they're on Medicaid. And then they need to go to the doctors and get the sign off. And then you need, people

0: growing up in Somalia meant loyalty to kin was absolute. Loyalty to the nation was theoretical at best. So if you don't understand, you're never going to be able to find all of the connections. You won't understand why it's connected this way. And when you say it's the Somalis, you'll just say, well, that's racist. No, because you're thinking of this in a Western point of view or an American point of view. You can't understand what they're doing if you don't understand the country they came from, and they're not assimilating. They are staying in their clans. Correct?
1: Yeah, I mean, they're certainly not assimilating. Like, I walk through these buildings, and again, I mean, one landlord alone owns, you know, buildings with 300 different Medicaid businesses in it that build $250 million. That's just one landlord in on one street. And there's nobody there. It's not like being in America when you go there. And everybody there is clearly doing like cookie cutter schemes. Like they're all doing the same thing and they're just doing it at massive scale. And they have like weird signs on the door. Like the motto of one of these things was like steaming to assist, steaming to assist. I don't know what that means. It's some sort of poor Somali translation. But it didn't even have a doorknob on the door. So I know nobody was going into it. But yeah, you know, they oftentimes there's evidence that they may, put companies and put assets in other people's names so that the individual is almost fungible within the clan. And so if you've got a bunch of assets that you don't want the government to see, you may put it in one of your wives' names, and maybe you're not actually officially married in the U.S., partly because polygamy is illegal in the U.S. Maybe you put it in your brother's name, and your brother probably has a different last name than you. So that's going to be hard to track. So they move assets around. In my opinion, there's like essentially two sets of books. And then it's also very hard for American authorities to track them because their names are so, common. And, you know, there's only a few variations of them. And we don't even know birthdays right. for a lot of these people. It just shows up as January 1st.
0: So, help me out on this. You know, when I saw the fraud that was happening in Minneapolis, especially all that money, that cash that was going through the airports, there's no way the airports didn't know that. There's no way the TSA didn't know that. This, and it was, we now know it was pretty much a well-known secret. This stuff was happening. And there were people that, you know, started to ring the bell, and they were told by higher ups, just stay quiet. And either those higher ups were part of it, or they had tried to do something and they saw people get destroyed. And so they'll just shut your mouth, turn the other way. Because it's almost like mob-like, it seems, in Minneapolis. Was this just the fault that it is so poorly managed, or do you have any indication now that people were turning a blind eye?
1: Maybe they were initially gullible, like in Minneapolis, just Minnesota nice, trusting that most Americans wouldn't demand to get paid for doing things that only a psychopath would bill for. And that logic doesn't hold when you bring in hundreds of thousands of Somalis, because it seems like in their culture, if something is available and you don't take it, it's almost like you're losing money. Like you'd have to be a chump not to raid a treasury program if it's available. And when I did finally find people who were in the offices and they weren't totally just sketchy and vacant, that's what they would say. The answer to why would you demand to get paid to hang out with your own family is because I can.
0: Well, I got to tell you, that is the problem in America. People are starting to feel that way. I'm the only sucker here because I'm the only one not doing it. It seems to be legal. Nobody's getting punished. Why not? I mean, that's a real problem. Again, I can't thank you enough for what you've done, Luke. Where are you going next?
1: We've got stories coming out every day and probably into next week on this topic. And we've got one going up. About a couple, you know, a convicted fraudster that's running a Medicaid business, $1 million. And I have him, you know, on audio saying, I was just too dumb. I don't know what the law is. His wife is like stabbing people. And so, yeah, check it out on the Daily Wire. And Mike DeWine, Republican governor of Ohio, says, oh, this is all fine. Nothing to see here.
0: Well, I will tell you, Vivek will change things if he becomes the next governor. Because he's not a fan of all this kind of stuff, and he will put the systems in to stop it. Luke, thank you so much. Appreciate it. From the Daily Wire, senior investigative reporter. Read the story now, the latest from Luke Rosiak.
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0: I want to address something quickly here that happened on 60 Minutes, because again, there is this effort to divide us and there is this effort to get you to believe things that are just not true. And maybe if you want to speak generally, maybe some of these things are true, but nuance is so important. On 60 Minutes, they said people are coming in to these disaster areas like hurricanes. And they're coming in because they think the government isn't doing anything. Well, the government is doing things, blah, blah, blah. Well, no, that's not true in specific cases. Sometimes they are, sometimes they aren't. When the people of Western North Carolina went through that disaster, Mercury 1 was on the first, they were first on the ground before FEMA or the Red Cross. And FEMA failed. And we all know that if you are willing to look at the actual facts on the ground, that they were nowhere to be found, poor communication, victims were kicked out of FEMA-funded hotel rooms. I remember it was around Christmas time. I get a panic phone call, you know, like at 7 or 8 o'clock at night because FEMA had said, you got to kick all these people out. We're not paying for their hotel rooms anymore. Well, A, that's not the thing you do at 7 o'clock at night. These were families and it was snowing and they had nothing, nothing. And so, what are they going to do? So I get a call from Mercury One and they're like, Glenn, you willing to write a check? And I'm like, write the check. I'll write the check. Whatever has to, just write the check. Keep these families in. We filled the gap. Okay. We filled the gap of airlifting abandoned Americans off of rooftops and we brought them straight to the hospital. We provided essential supplies that the government wasn't doing. FEMA abandoned Hurricane Helene victims during a blizzard, pushing them out of the hotel rooms. It's now known that with Hurricane Milton, FEMA workers were told to skip over a Hurricane Milton victims who had Trump signs in their yards. So yeah, they weren't doing what they were supposed to do. And they're saying, you know, they're only these people. They don't believe the government is doing anything. They believe the lies that FEMA is incompetent and they just listen to TikTok. They shouldn't listen to TikTok. They should listen to official sources. Which official sources? Like the WHO or FEMA that wasn't there and was lying to you? Or, you know, I dismiss a lot of what I see on social media, but if I see somebody on the roof in a flood and they're taping, they're like, help us, nobody's coming. I will go and help them. Okay. Because it's not the government's responsibility. This is a lie that was started by Jimmy Carter that you are not the first responder. When it comes to our neighbors and our families and our friends, we are the first responders. We hope to get help from the government or hope to get help from the fire or police, but we're the first responders. And you know what? We're there long after. If you're doing it right, you're there long after. We are still in Western North Carolina. Did you even know that? We're still in Hawaii with the fires. We're still there. Every single day we work in Western North Carolina with the Better Together Coalition, and we're not going to leave until the job is done. And we're helping them build homes every week. Allowing these people who have not been in a home since the hurricane to be able to move in. They lost everything to move into their home, to know that they're not abandoned. And you should see these people. You know, you should see this community coming together. And that you don't get from FEMA. You get that from community and people who actually care. This isn't a commercial, but I'm going to turn it into one. Would you join us on this effort? Join us at mercuryone.org. Become part of this amazing team. I don't hate the government or anything else. I just think it's our responsibility. If I want the government to do less, that means we have to do more. We're the first responders, and we're better at it because we actually care. Go to mercuryone.org to find out more.
2: Glenn Beck. We'll be back.
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6: President Trump is defending comments he made saying he doesn't think about Americans' finances when it comes to paying for the Iran war. Asked about the comments by Fox News Friday night, Trump called it a perfect statement, adding he'd make it again, and that he wouldn't let the upcoming midterm elections impact his decision-making regarding Iran. At tonight's 151st Preakness Stakes, Napoleon Solo took the lead around the far turn and held it to the finish line, going off at odds of 7-1. In second place, Iron Honor and Chip Honcho taking third at Maryland's Laurel Park. It marked the first Triple Crown victory for both jockey Paco Lopez and trainer Chad Summers. Polls are closed for a Senate primary in Louisiana. Republican Senator Bill Cassidy is battling for a third term in office. Cassidy, who's sometimes broken with his parties, fighting off Congresswoman Julia Letlow, who received an endorsement from President Trump. There'll be a runoff next month if no candidate receives a simple majority of the vote. I'm Scott.
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0: glad to have Senator Rick Scott from the great state of Florida on with us to talk about, you know, some of the things that have happened this week and get his perspective on. And Senator, it's great to have you on. Thanks for joining me. I want to start with the Save America Act. What the hell? Seriously, what the hell? Why can't we get that done?
1: Well, you know, I can tell you it's frustrating. Democrats want it. Republicans want it. Independents want it. So, but the only way we're going to get it done, you know, who the only person does, there's a few Republicans, but it's the Democrats don't want it because the Democrat senators don't want it because they want the fraud. So the only way it's going to happen is we have to, do the talking filibuster, get rid of the filibuster. The filibuster was never supposed to be used to stop legislation or nominations. We've already had to change it for judges. We've already had to change it for nominations. So if we're not going to require people to talk, and when they finish talking, vote, then get rid of it.
0: Yes. I people will like, you changed your mind on the filibuster. No. I learned about the filibuster. I didn't change. I learned about the filibuster. I always thought the filibuster was the Jimmy Stewart, you know, Mr. Smith goes to Washington filibuster where you talk. Right. Well, they changed that rule, you know, the progressives did in the 1970s, and now it just means I can shoot an email out and say, hey, I filibuster this, and then it's over, and it's a 60 vote. If you want to save the Jimmy Stewart goes to Washington, then you have to have the talking filibuster. If the Republicans are not going to do anything about it, well, then I don't want the other filibuster because the other filibuster is nonsense. It's nonsense. Filibuster, if I'm not mistaken, you would know, Senator, filibuster was designed to slow things down, to give people time to catch up and go, wait a minute. What is that? To slow the process down, not to stop it, but to slow it down.
1: Make people talk. Have a conversation. Right. You know, Clarence Thomas.
0: Debate.
1: Clarence Thomas didn't get 60 votes. He got 52 votes. Right. So what happened, you know, before Harry Reid was happened is you talked and eventually there was a vote to say, you know, we're done talking. We're not going to change what the vote requires. It's still a majority vote, but we're just going to stop talking. Think about it. The Civil Rights Act, you know, went through the filibuster for something like 40 some days. Eventually people came together and said, okay, we can pass this. And that's what we ought to be doing. Either we have to talk, and then we decide, okay, we're done. Then we vote.
0: So, Senator, when we look at this, I look at what happened in Indiana. You look at Indiana. The old guard was pretty much thrown out on their ear. And I think Republicans, voters, are really tired of this. And you're like, wait, you wanted the House, the Senate, and the White House, and now you also have, you know, a good handle on the Supreme Court, and you're not willing to do something that has 80% popularity. Do the people in the Senate and the House understand their constituents are done with them? We're not playing this game anymore.
1: Oh, I think people are fed up, Glenn. I think people are fed up around this country. I think people are fed up with people getting elected. They say, we care about the debt. We care about, we're going to watch the money.
0: Yes.
1: We care about inflation. We want to make sure you get a job. We're going to do all these things. Then they get to Washington and they say, hey, buddy, hey, we're all friends here. Let's don't go push anything. Let's don't take any tough votes. No. Let's go fight for what the hell we said about when we ran. I tell people, if I don't do what I said I was going to do when I ran, don't vote for me.
0: Right.
1: It's not fair to you.
0: Right.
1: I'm a business guy. If I didn't do what I said I was going to do, nobody's going to deal with me.
0: So let me ask you a hard question about the war in Iran. A lot of people are interpreting what Donald Trump said. No, you know, no wars, blah, blah, blah. They look at this Iran thing and they say he's betrayed us. He promised no wars. How do you square that circle in your head?
1: Well, first off, he doesn't want a war. He doesn't want to put boots on the ground. He has zero interest in this. But guess what? He has the job of the commander in chief and his responsibility is to protect American lives. So are we supposed to wait until a nuclear weapon goes off in New York City? Is that when we should do? Then we can go to war. Or should we do it when we know they want to get a nuclear weapon and destroy you and me and our families? Should we do it now or wait till the nuclear weapon goes off? I think we ought to do it now. And that's what he's done. And he's done everything he can to make sure we don't put troops at risk and we hold them accountable. So look, I'm very appreciative of what he did. I think it's hard. And it was a hard choice he made, but he made the right decision.
0: So now we are looking at $4.58 on average nationally. That's the highest it's been since Russia and Ukraine, Russia invaded Ukraine in 2022. What are your thoughts on this? Does this peace hold? Does it get better? What's going to happen? And what do you say to people who are like, I can't afford that for gasoline?
1: Well, first off, you know, I grew up in public housing and I watched my parents struggle for food. So I see what people are going through and it's tough. And that's why one of the things Trump did, it was a tough choice. He had to make it to save our lives. But this is a president that's done everything he can to get oil and gas prices down. In contrast to the Democrats, if any Democrat says, oh, they're worried about it and they complain about it, they try to destroy the oil and gas industry. Look at California. Hopefully this is going to be short term. Hopefully one, we'll get peace and prosperity, in the Middle East, and we'll actually get lower gas prices, especially with what hopefully goes on in Venezuela if we get a democracy there. So we'll even see lower prices, but the pain, I know the pain's tough right now.
0: Let me switch to Fauci here. We're going to have a real problem if this, this virus, this new, hantavirus is, you know, turns out to be something really and terrifying. You're gonna have a hard time because nobody's paid for the last, nobody's going to believe anybody to do anything.
1: We've lost all trust. And Glenn, you're right. There's no trust. There's no trust in NIH. There's no trust in CDC. We've lost trust in a lot of these federal agencies, and it's because they lied to us. Fauci just made stuff up. He had no idea, and then they covered up. So first he lied, right? He made stuff up, and then they did everything they can. Oh, if you didn't agree with him, we're going to ruin your life. So I hope that he gets indicted. He needs to get indicted. And look, I can't imagine.
0: Is it going to happen? Biden,
1: I don't know. It's all these things are hard. I mean, I can't imagine the Biden auto pin pardon means anything. But we'll find out.
0: FISA authorization came to the Senate with the ban on a CBDC. And then the Senate pulled that out. I mean, what was that about? And I mean, can we get anything in exchange for things that a lot of people think is really bad? Can we get a win here on anything?
1: Well, I don't believe we're going to get Pfizer reauthorized unless we're going to see some changes. I've been surveilled after January 6th. Under Biden, they stole my tax returns, released them to ProPublica. Nothing happened there. Back when I built the largest hospital company, I went against Hillary Care, so the Clintons went after me. So think about it. If they can do that to a senator, if they can do it to somebody running a big company, they can do it to you. So we have to see change. Right now the Senate, we don't have an agreement. All we did was punted because people can't come to agreement. We are going to get change. I think we need to have a warrant requirement. We need to have more accountability. To this day, I don't think anybody that surveilled us after January 6th, anybody, all the 278,000 are surveilled, nobody's gone to jail. Nobody's been held accountable. I don't know if anybody's been fired. So if there's no accountability, then we're just going to keep doing the same thing. Why would the American public elect us?
0: And the problem is it won't be the same thing. It will get worse. If no one, if what you learn is, wow, I can get away with that, it'll only get worse. Let me switch to China. I'm sorry. I just have so many things I'd love to talk to you about. Let me switch to China. President's going over to China, which I'm concerned about just on safety personally. And
1: I'm
0: he's
1: not going
0: over to China. He's making what'd you say?
1: I'm not going to go. I don't think
0: because
1: safe.
0: Of that.
1: Yeah, it's not safe.
0: Oh, wow.
1: I mean, yeah.
0: Why is the president going? Why? That is not a good idea. I'm so concerned about that. They are not our friends.
1: They have elected to be, Glenn, they have elected to be our enemy. They're, think of how many Americans they've killed with fentanyl. They tried to destroy all of our companies, right? They're threatening our allies. They've already taken over land or some islands from Philippines. They're threatening Taiwan all the time. So they steal organs from their own citizens. They're most despicable people you can imagine, the leadership of China. She is a despicable person. He put a guy, Jimmy Lai, a friend of mine, in prison only because he ran a newspaper in Hong Kong before she illegally took away all the basic rights of the Hong Kong citizens. He's been in solitary confinement for 5 years. He's 78 years old. I admire President Trump. I admire his guts. And I would never bet against him, but I think that there's nothing good's going to happen.
0: That scares me. I wish you didn't think that way. Are we going to go after some of the money that is in China? I mean, China is undermining us. This Neville Singham thing is out of control. Or is anybody going to stop all this foreign money that's coming in from China that is screwing with our elections? Clearly, just washing through our education system. But that is, I never thought I'd say this. That's the least of our problems. The stuff that they are pumping into the political system is obscene, and they'd never put up with it. Why are we?
1: Oh, no, you couldn't do anything like this there. We shouldn't be putting up with it. But first off, let's remember, it starts with all of us. Do everything you can never to buy anything if it's made in China. And if you buy something and you find out it's made in China, send it back. I mean, they are despicable. Like, and you know, one thing I've been working on, do you realize that almost all of our drugs, our generic drugs, the ingredients come from China? Uh-huh. So do you think it's safe? It's not safe. You trust them if there's another crisis that they're going to send us the drugs we need? I mean, we all as Americans have to say to ourselves, unfortunately, we have some people that don't like us. Don't do business with them. Don't buy anything from China. Right. And then we've got to go investigate all this stuff. I mean, there's a group called Code Pink that protest me, and it's all China and Russian money. I mean, they come protest me in the Capitol all the time. All the money's from. And so they've got to be investigated. This has got to be stopped.
0: So, you know, honestly, Senator, the problem is really not with the investigations. I mean, the Senate and the House, you guys have done some good investigations, and then nothing happens. It really is on the Justice Department. And I'm glad to see our new attorney general, or at least the acting attorney general, actually moving on some things. But we've got to get some action from the DOJ. They've got to prosecute the things when you have findings from your investigations.
1: I agree. You know, one thing you learn, and I was governor for 8 years and I've done this, is your time is fleeting. So if you're the attorney general, your time's fleeting. You've got it. What can I get done today and do it? Just move as fast as you can and get things done. So I think Todd Blanche is a very good person and wants to get things done. So hopefully some of these things are going to happen. They have to happen.
0: I will tell you, by the way. They have to. You know, I was talking to Marco Rubio and the vice president, they said, you know what? Because I said, you guys are just killing it right now. And they said, no, it's not us, it's him. Every day he calls us in the office and says, what are we going to do today that makes real change? What are we doing today? And he said, they are focused. He is focused on today. And that's what has that attitude has to be all across our government. It has to be, especially the GOP. You have limited days. What are you going to do today to make life better for, if not me, at least my children in the future?
1: Rick, Trump's the Energizer Bunny. He's doing something every second.
0: I know. Don't know how anybody keeps up with him. Senator Rick Scott, thank you so much. Appreciate it.
1: Bye, Glenn. Take care. Bye-bye.
0: You bet. His website, of course, is rickscott.senate.gov.
2: Oh, crap.
3: Turns out.
2: Oh, when did that get there?
3: 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But around here, it's still standard equipment. Glenn Beck returns in a minute.

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0: Welcome to the Glenn Beck Program. I want to play a cut from Kamala Harris. What cut number is this, son, Ricky? Kamala Harris is talking about how the president is the most incompetent we've ever seen. Cut four, play this.
1: We cannot let these forces that are about brutality, we cannot let this administration that is the most corrupt, callous, and incompetent presidential administration we've ever seen.
0: Unbelievable. You worked with the Bidens. You want to talk about corruption? Joe Biden and his family. Incompetent. Let me stop at the same train station. The Biden family and Joe Biden. Really? Here's the amazing thing. People are afraid that she's going to run. Oh, please, dear God, let her run. Let her be the candidate against Marco Rubio or any Republican that we have now that is actually either a governor or in the administration. Please, please let her be the candidate.

This program has been previously recorded.

0: Glenn Beck Weekend. Glenn Beck is on.
1: Welcome to the Glenn Beck Program. So the Hana virus is still with us, and now we are quarantining people. And a new tweet that comes out says, by the way, I just want to point it out that this is not the COVID coronavirus that had a 1 to 3% death rate. This has a 30 to 40% death rate. It means 40% of the population would be dead if they contracted this. Now, we're a long way away from that being true and knowing if that is going to happen. However, the solution is... lock it down. Can I have a quick conversation about that before everything gets weird? By the way, rest assured, it's not going to happen. Bill Gates is on the job. He's on the job, so we're all going to be fine. We'll talk about that coming up in just a second. When we talk about Israel, we're not just talking about a place, we're talking about a people connected to a promise made by God, the one he has never broken, and one that continues even today. Because God's character doesn't change, and what he begins, he sustains. What he promises, he fulfills, and that matters. Right now in Israel, families run into shelters as sirens sound. It's not just a crisis, it's a call to respond for Christians. For Christians, caring for the Jewish people isn't rooted in politics. It's not rooted in war or anything else. It's rooted in trust. Trust in a God who keeps his word. So we don't stay distant. We step in with prayer and practical help. The International Fellowship of Christians and Jews is on the ground, bringing food, caring for the vulnerable, and reminding people they're not alone. This is what it looks like to align our hearts with God's, to pray, to show up, to care, to feed. Join us in praying for the peace of Jerusalem and for the people who need it most right now. Visit PrayIFCJ.org. That's PrayIFCJ.org. Can you read the tweet, Ricky?
2: Yeah, this comes from Megan McArdle. She's a libertarian. I happen to know her, actually. Writes for the Washington Post, and if you see any half-decent editorial come out of the Washington Post, it's thanks to her. But she says, people who want to blow off hantavirus because COVID turned out to be no big deal. COVID had a fatality rate of 1%, concentrated among the elderly. Hantavirus had an incubation period of up to 8 weeks and kills 30 to 40% of people who show symptoms. Whole different beast. It's not pandemic yet and probably won't be. But if it were, the rational action would be lockdown.
1: Oh, God. Jason.
2: Are we doing this again?
1: Can you join us for this, please? She's right. That is the logical action. But I don't want my government telling me that anymore. I'm tired of that. I would just want to be like, I'm locking myself. You go ahead, zombie freak. You go out there all you want. But I'm locking myself in. I don't think you'd have a problem with it.
2: For 8 weeks?
1: 40% death rate. If they come out and it shows that, you know, 40% of these people that were on that cruise ship are dead, yeah, I think people are going to go, I'm not going to. It'll change. I think people will. Jason, what do you think?
3: I just don't. Gosh. I trust nothing from the way the government works on this, or how, especially the global government. I remember when we did that big show of yours on that global pandemic. Remember that preparation game, Event 201? And
1: Yeah.
3: And what I saw from there, some of the notes that I took on that was a lot of the things that they war gamed in Event 201, a lot of things they ended up doing, they said don't do. And they were like, we absolutely cannot lock people down completely. We absolutely can't restrict travel to certain places. We got to be careful of, you know, individual liberties and private businesses and things like that, because this is going to completely, you know, tank everything. But it's almost like they used that as a template to make our lives a living hell during the pandemic. So when I hear of something else coming up, I always think back to Event 201 and how they pretty much just use that to exert control. And it's making me to where I don't trust anything that they do anymore, because they're going to take the most radical thing that they have, you know, in their little book, and they're going to turn that into reality. So I don't. They've kind of done this to themselves. I don't really know what to think.
1: They've actually done it to us. I mean, you elect a leader for a reason. You have to, society has to have leadership that you can trust. We have to. And none of us trust our leadership. I don't trust the CDC. I don't trust the, you know, WHO. I don't trust any of it. None of it. No. Do you?
3: No.
1: Yeah.
3: No.
1: So you have to have trust as a society. You have to have leaders that you trust. They've done it to us. They have lied to us over and over and over again. And now so many of us are like, you know what? I don't believe them. I don't believe they didn't come up with this. You know, that's how bad it is. They came up with Fauci should have gone to prison for the rest of his life. He killed millions of people, and he did it knowingly. He knew we have all the evidence of it. You know, Jason, it is so crazy. I look back at that special that we did back in the day when nobody had done a special yet on COVID. And we're exposing all the documents and showing how the Fed is actually making money with all of these pharmaceutical companies that are coming up with new ways to not get the coronavirus. And everything you did, it made it worse. You got more sick. And yet they were making plenty of money, and people were making money like Fauci. We have all of the receipts on this one. So now you look at this and you're like, I don't know. But how do you save yourself? If you don't have a leader that you actually trust, what do you do?
3: Yeah.
1: You know how many people are going to say, there's no way I'm going to lock myself in? Then what do the police have to do? And this is the Bubba effect. This is the Bubba effect. But instead of Bubba going out and shooting somebody, a Sikh, because he doesn't know the difference between a Muslim and a Sikh, and, you know, Bubba sees that his whole town is now overrun by Sharia law people that are raping children, and the government won't do anything, and he, you know, kills a Sikh, and everybody in town goes, yeah, you know what, we'll take care of Bubba. What he did was wrong, and we'll try him for that. You get out of here, federal government. You have nothing to do here. You caused the problem. The same thing can be said here, except instead of killing somebody, you know, it's somebody saying, I'm not going to stay in. And you kind of look at them and say, go out. And they're, you know, doing their thing. You kind of like, you know what? It's like Bubba. I see how you can feel that way, Bubba. I get it. You know, it's not your fault. They caused it. They've lied and they never corrected it. And now I think it's too late. If this actually would be a bad thing, it's going to be too late. Agree or disagree?
3: Yeah.
2: Okay. Yeah. I'm trying to not get nervous. The CDC actually had a press conference and they seemed pretty chill about it, or flippant, depending on your worldview.
1: I trust RFK.
2: I trust Jay Bhattacharya.
1: I do too. Yeah, that is the one thing that's going for us, is the guys who were there saying, hey, all this is a lie, are now running the CDC and you know.
2: Well, tell me what you think about this. He said, the CDC doctor said, there's no guarantees in life. Is that flippant? Is that the right?
1: No, I think that's true. It's true. There's no guarantees in life. I think we should be saying that to people all the time. Oh, life isn't fair. Sucks to be you, doesn't it? That's what my dad used to say to me all the time. Dad, this just isn't fair. Wow, sucks to be you. I'd be like, well, what is that? What do you mean by that? That's kind of insensitive. I never said that to my daddy. He would have slapped me across the face. Oh my gosh. Grow up. What do I mean by that? Yeah. Life isn't fair. Life isn't fair. It never is fair. Who promised fairness? We should strive towards fairness. Yeah. You're not guaranteed anything in life. Life sometimes really sucks. You do everything right and then you get hit by a bus. Oh, well, nobody promised you anything. I mean, it's just the way it is. I just want somebody to do the best job they can in this job. I just want somebody to tell me the truth. And I mean, we have a right to know. We have a right to know. Jason?
3: Yeah, what makes this eerily similar is, you know,

0: sometimes, unless they're really, really afraid, they'll use common sense, but they took away the decisions. And the reason why they could get away with taking away our decisions is because they were lying to us. They were making things up as they went along. And the ones who really knew Fauci, he was part of it. And he was indeed lying to people as millions were dying. And then the guy was so arrogant, he called himself science.
1: Yeah.
0: There's no common sense that's needed in that one. What we do need is truth. And, you know, common sense with the schools, you know, we let our kids stay out of school. We forced our kids to stay out of school. Look at the damage we did to that generation.
1: I know.
0: Look at the damage we did to that generation. And that wasn't common sense. What we need is not common sense. We need a lack of political gamesmanship. Again, a restoration of truth. That was the teachers' union. They were the ones, for whatever reason, they were the ones that said, shut the schools down and keep them closed. Even after all of the evidence started to come in that, nope, this is not true. What you're saying is not true. This is actually damaging our kids. They fought tooth and nail for some reason to keep, and it was all political reasons. It wasn't common sense. It was all political reason. So what we need is a restoration of truth. Yeah. And, you know, maybe this is it. Here's the CDC, cut five.
2: We want to go back to the known aspect of this pathogen. It is not a novel pathogen. It is very difficult to spread. This is a different strand. So we have hantavirus in the United States. It is a different strain of that. And this hantavirus, the Andes virus, is the only strain that is person to person. But again, very difficult to spread. It is close contact with bodily secretions or respiration, sharing things intimately, toothbrush, etc. And so this is very different than a respiratory virus, and that's what I really would like to get across, and I appreciate that. We want people to understand we know this virus, it's not novel, and we know what we need to do.
0: I wish I just would have read that. I felt so much better. Felt so much better before I heard him.
3: I mean, honestly, it sounds like it's about as hard to contract as AIDS.
0: Yeah, it does. Let me go to Dion in Colorado. She's a nurse. Dion, go ahead.
4: Hey, Glenn, how are you?
0: I'm great. What do you have on this virus?
4: So I've been doing this for a long time, and I don't like that, but I have a lot of experience behind me, and I've worked in major medical centers, and I have to say that in 25 years of emergency medicine, I have never, ever, ever tested for hantavirus in the ER, and I can guarantee you there's not a single cruise ship whose medical facilities have the ability to test for this.
0: So what are you saying? So what are you saying here? I mean, you're going to have to say it because I mean, you're just going to have to say
4: it. Okay, I'll connect the dots very clearly. So I don't know how they can say these people had hantavirus on the cruise ship unless they were put on the cruise ship beforehand knowing they had it, because they wouldn't be able to confirm that diagnosis on the ship.
0: Could you tell by their symptoms that maybe this is a pretty good guess? Help me out. Throw me a bone. I'm trying to stay not black-pilled here.
4: Right. No, and I appreciate that. No, there's a good, you can say, yes, this looks like this, but you would not want to be alerting the news and confirming death to a virus without knowing what it was. Like that's really poor medicine. That's negligence to say, well, yeah, it's this without any kind of confirmation.
0: Could somebody have had a ship go by them and they could have thrown the testing stuff over to the other ship? Are we sure that didn't happen? I'm just saying.
4: Well,
0: I'm so desperate.
4: I wasn't there. I appreciate that. Like this is not a virus you want to kid around with. And I appreciate that. It's very hard to contract. Unfortunately, it does have a high mortality rate, but unless I just don't know how they would ask for the testing supplies to be dropped onto the ship. Like, I wasn't there, so I can't say that's a 100% concern. But that, like I said, like, even in the years that I've been in medicine, we've never even sent out a test for hantavirus from the emergency departments that I've worked in. And I've worked in major medical facilities, like the ones where they send all the people they can't diagnose and fix. Like, I've worked in, like,

0: 1,000-bed medical facilities, and I've never seen a hantavirus tested for out of my emergency departments.
1: Okay, hang on. Give me a second to regroup in my head, and I'll come back to you in 60 seconds.
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1: So are you saying, Dion, that you think this is all bullcrap, that somebody invented this whole thing?
2: I can't confirm or deny that. There's so many holes in the presentation of this. That's what I'm trying to say. Like it doesn't add up. The math is not mathing, if you want to take that expression. And like I said, I'm not dismissing the virus. I'm not saying that people aren't dead. I don't know that, but it just seems very coordinated and a very odd and random virus to present at an oddly coincidental time right before elections. So
1: so how will we know? I mean, they're quarantining these people for 8 weeks, which I think is the right thing to do. Do you agree?
2: I think that is responsible. I don't disagree. Yes, I find it weird where they put them, but you know, I think quarantining is a responsible thing to know for sure. And I'm sure they're testing, but some of the people who had symptoms were negative. And like I said, there's just so much. It's not adding up. It's weird. A very suspect story. It is. It's very weird. Absolutely. It's very weird. Uh-huh.
1: And have you heard that they were looking for a cure for hantavirus? Is that something that you also find a little strange?
2: I haven't heard that part. They've been working on a vaccine for years before, so it's not going to magically show up in 6 months. But with emergency medicine, infectious diseases and like rodent-based diseases are not my specialty. But I like
1: right. I'm hanging on to that.
2: But the vaccine.
1: Could you just tell me? I've got only about 45 seconds. Tell me why? Why do you think it's weird where they're putting them?
2: Well, wouldn't you want to quarantine people with the same concern for the disease all in the same place and not all over the country?
1: Okay.
2: Some in Nebraska.
1: Good point. All right, Dion, thank you so much for your call. It's been a real joy. I thank you for this, and please keep an eye on it. If you hear any more, call us and correct us at any time we get it wrong. As we don't know our butt from our elbow in this one. But thank you.
2: Well,
1: all right, more in just a second.
2: Thank you, Glenn. Yeah.
1: Well, good. You bet. God bless you. Hey, join our education movement with The Insider. 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
3: Republican Senator from Louisiana Bill Cassidy has lost today's primary. Now Representative Julia Letlow, who had received an endorsement from President Trump, and the state's treasurer, John Fleming, will advance to a June 27th runoff. On the Democratic side, Jamie Davis is projected to advance to a runoff, with the second spot still a toss-up. President Trump is defending comments he made saying he doesn't think about Americans' finances when it comes to paying for the Iran war. Asked about the comments by Fox News Friday night, Trump called it a perfect statement, adding he'd make it again, and that he wouldn't let the upcoming midterm elections impact his decision-making regarding Iran. At tonight's 151st Preakness Stakes, Napoleon Solo took the lead around the far turn and held it to the finish line, going off at odds of 7-1. In second place, Iron Honor and Chip Honcho taking third at Maryland's Laurel Park. It marked the first Triple Crown victory for both jockey Paco Lopez and trainer Chad Summers. I'm Scott Carr.
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21: Energy Secretary Chris Wright testified to the Senate Armed Services Committee that the Trump administration should go after more than just Iran's 970 pounds of highly enriched uranium. It also, he said, should secure the remaining 11-ton stockpile of uranium, which Iran has enriched to 20%. The size of the remaining Iranian stockpile raised eyebrows during a Senate Armed Services hearing, where Senator Richard Blumenthal questioned Wright, who oversees the U.S. nuclear enterprise.
22: In order to, in effect, secure or stop their enrichment, President Trump would have to go after all of the 12 tons, not just one ton of uranium.
23: I think that's the wise strategy. Ultimately, the goal is to prevent future enrichment of uranium as well.
21: A pair of new reports suggest that more of Iran's ballistic missile stockpile, as well as its launchers and underground missile sites, survived 7 weeks of U.S. bombing than the Pentagon has publicly acknowledged. For Military Matters in Washington, Jennifer Griffin, Fox News.
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0: welcome to the Glenn Beck program. Inflation is at the worst it has been since 2023. That is not good for the president or for those who wish to support the president. And he's going to China. I would really suggest you stay home and also be seen listening and working for the people, Mr. President, because this is not good. This is not good. Ricky just said to me a minute ago that she thought he will play another. He'll play the same card he played at Mar-a-Lago with President Xi, Xi, and retaliate against Iran when he's in China. And that, you know what? That makes sense. That kind of fits into his pattern. And you know, the first term, I really thought the guy was. And I said this to him. I said, "You know, you're a human hand grenade." "What? What do you?" Nobody thought that was possible. I said, "You're a human hand grenade." He said, "What do you mean by that?" And I said, "You just throw yourself in a room, you blow up, and a wall comes down, and then you're like, 'Hey, what's behind that wall?'" And you just find things. I don't know why. I don't know how, but you just do. That was my view in the first term. I think this guy is extraordinarily strategic. But I could be giving him too much credit. I don't think so, but I think he's extraordinarily strategic. So it'll be interesting to see what he does. Jason, give me that Laura Ingram tweet that she gave, because I don't like this, if this is what's happening over in China.
1: Yeah, so I think we should classify this as rumor, because I don't think anybody really knows yet. But Laura Ingram tweeted, it was a quote from another article about what the president and Xi Jinping were reportedly considering. And it was a, quote, deal to allow China to invest $1 trillion in the U.S., largely to build factories on American soil. Mm-hmm. No, I don't think a foothold in the United States is something that we really want economically by the Chinese.
2: Mm-hmm. Jason, I saw the list of the people that were traveling with him, and there are a lot of business entrepreneurs, people like Elon Musk are going. I'm wondering if it's an AI discussion, Silicon Valley discussions.
0: I hope not that either. I don't want them involved in any of the AI stuff. We should hold that very close to the vest. Now, if a bunch of entrepreneurs are going over there and they're like, you know what, you're going to open up China so we can, you know, build some factories in China as well as build them here in the United States, if we're getting something out of it. I mean, you know, what we need is the money to stay on our shore. That's the problem with all these companies that come in and they build, Japanese come in and they build Toyotas in America. Well, that's great, but it's not an American company. And so the money is going back to Japan and not into the U.S. economy. And, you know, I don't want to enrich the Chinese in any way possible. We're over in London this week, because, Tommy Robinson is doing a rally, and I have. Everybody on the right in America. I was going to say, I've never seen anybody so maligned as Tommy. And, you know, in this regard, he was a thug. I mean, when he was young, he admits it. He was a thug. He was a footballer, as they say here. And he was like, yeah, we just used to go out every Saturday after football and we would beat each other up and we were thugs. That's what I grew up in. That was how my town worked. But he has seriously grown up. And I'm really anxious to see. He is right now calling and making sure that everybody who is marching understands, don't give the government, it sounds familiar, don't give the government exactly what they want. We know what they want. Do we have that clip from Tommy Robinson?
3: Look how much they want us to fail. Look at Keir Starmer. Do you know what? We need to wake up on Sunday morning laughing as he calls it a hate march. Don't give him anything. Don't give him any aggression. Don't give him one single little bit to use and use their media propaganda to paint a false narrative of our movement and who we are. So come, control yourself, yeah? Do not give them what they want. You know what he wants. You know what the media want. You know what they all want. They all want to paint us as thugs, hooligans, as extremists. We know we're not, right? They're going to put on a beautiful celebration of British identity. Him. He can't unite this kingdom, yeah? We'll unite the kingdom against him on the 16th of May this Saturday. So make your plans. That's my appeal. The most important thing now Control yourselves. Do not give them what they want, man.
0: I don't know. I mean, he doesn't. He sounds reasonable to me, and he has everything to lose if it gets ugly. But we'll know. We'll be there, and if you join the torch, you'll be able to see it with us. There's about a mile-long march that I'll be marching with some of the other people that are allowed to come in to the United Kingdom. Starmer has started to ban people, including elected officials from other countries. He just banned the duly elected Belgian member of parliament. He had a valid passport. He had his ticket. He was coming. And then over the weekend, he heard, oh, no, you're not coming in. Why? Because he was coming to speak at the Unite the Kingdom rally. And he is daring to say what millions of people all across Europe are thinking, that flooding the West with unchecked migration is driving the entire continent and this country and our country into poverty. And they're breaking the laws. They're tearing apart everything that we built. And reporters, politicians, voices of reform all across Europe are being turned away and treated like criminals by the government of the United Kingdom. Common sense is a controlled substance right now. And if you speak it, you're banned here, which kills me. I was thinking about this last night. You can paddle in a little rubber boat across the channel in a dinghy, have no passport, no paper, no job, no family, no intention of ever getting a job, and the red carpet is rolled out. They give you a hotel room, school for your kids, hospital for your families, hotels paid for by the taxpayer. But if you happen to have two wives, polygamy, which is still illegal under British law, both wives will get full benefits, two sets of taxpayer-funded handouts for one guy who just broke the every entry rule that they have here in the United Kingdom. But if you stand up and you say the obvious, hey, Western countries, we're committing suicide by importing people who openly despise our nations and our culture. They don't have any intention of integrating. Some of them, at their most extreme, want to replace our laws with Sharia law. And yet you're the dangerous one. You're the one that's kept out of the boat can just keep washing up on shore, but you're the threat. And the government protects the boats. I'm sorry. Government silencing the warnings. This is madness. It's absolute madness. And if you want to see the perfect symbol of it, you walk into the courtyard of the London School of Economics here in London. In the courtyard, in the middle of it, is a giant globe. It's a statue of the globe. Except, you think it's normal unless you really look at it. And then you realize, wait a minute, the South Pole is at the north, and the North Pole is the south. Literally, the entire world turned upside down. London School of Economics, mission accomplished. Most people don't know this, but the London School of Economics, that's where the Fabian socialists come from. The Fabian socialists started here. I mean, that's George Bernard Shaw, the guy who came up with the idea of the gas chamber. For people that are not worthy of living anymore. But the Fabian socialists, they started this secret society, and now it's right out in the open, and it's the intellectual class, here in Great Britain. They're the ones who flipped reality. And just a couple of blocks from the upside down globe is their famous stained glass window, which I used to show on Fox. It is a fascinating, I mean, all you have to do is look at the window. On the window, there is a guy, I'm sorry, a wolf wearing the cloak of sheep over. Okay, that Fabian society, that's their slogan. Their image is a wolf in sheep's clothing. And then on this window, it shows a strong man hammering on the globe as somebody else is heating it up. So they heat the world up so they can pound it and reshape it. Well, the motto is on the stained glass window, remold it nearer to the heart's desire. That's what they're doing. That's what they're doing. They're still heating the world up in a fire of their ideology, open borders, no questions asked, no loyalty required, because their heart's desire is a borderless utopia where the nations dissolve and, you know, there's chaos and they can swoop in and then they can control the chaos because they'll have all of the tools to keep you in line. Never mind the poverty, never mind the grooming gangs, never mind the parallel society springing up where British law no longer applies, and soon it will happen in America. Common sense in England is now extremism. Protecting your own people now apparently is hate, and enforcing your own borders is, I guess, fascism. Telling the truth gets you into trouble while, you know, rubber boats just keep washing up on shore. The world is truly upside down. Upside down. But here's the thing. Eventually, these guys fall because they're overplaying their hand. People are waking up, and the crash is going to be huge, and it's going to happen all around the world. And I think that's what Tommy knows and sees coming, and that's why he's saying, stand up, speak out, before they ban that as well. The Globe at the London School of Economics, it's not just art that nobody sees. It is a warning, and we have ignored these people far too long. The world is upside down. Recognize it so we can right it again. More in a second.
4: 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Glenn Beck is back in a minute.

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0: You see about Spencer Pratt, the guy who's running for mayor in Los Angeles. He is saying he's had talks with the Department of Justice about all of the corruption that is happening. He said he's talked to somebody and he said these city officials are going down. So we got the goods on them. Now, he said that he talked to somebody at City Hall, insiders at City Hall, and said, you know, they're shredding all of their documents. Don't know if that's true, but that's what he's saying. You guys have to go hurry up. Because they're shredding the documents. And he said, but he trusts his team to be able to go in and put it together even without the documents. He said the NGOs and the corruption in Los Angeles are absolutely out of control. Believe it. I absolutely believe it. Do you see what the State Department was tweeting out?
1: It was incredible.
0: I mean, the State Department has been bad almost from the beginning of our country. But in the last, I mean, the last 100 years, it's been the State Department that has been keeping us in all of these wars. By the way, it wasn't our Department of War's Defense Department or anything else that was responsible for the breakdown and the embarrassing exit in Afghanistan. For the first time, the president, Joe Biden, assigned that to the State Department. They have no idea what they're doing. They get us into wars. They don't know how to get us out. The State Department ran that entire show. It's the State Department that is the real problem. They started tweeting about how we are getting out of the UN review of Global Compact on Migration. This is something we did, Jason. How many years ago did we do a show on the Global Migration Compact for the UN and what they were doing on our own borders and doing all around the world to bring people in?
1: Looks like we don't have Jason,
0: okay.
1: But we'll dig up that show and we'll post it to the community wall on Torch.
0: So here's what they tweeted. State Department tweeted, UN agencies systematically facilitated mass migration to America and Europe, even as citizens of these nations called for restrictions on migration. Now the Global Compact's latest report urges nations to expand migration pathways and pursue regularization of migrants. Then the next tweet, UN agencies working with the NGOs they fund established a migration corridor through Central America and to the U.S. border. The American people suffered under an unprecedented wave of mass migration. The UN was on the ground pipelining migrants to our southern border. We know this to be true because we did that special. UN officials next tweet greeted migrants along the route through their deadly Darien Gap. UN-funded NGOs handed out maps to migrants en route to the U.S. After facilitating mass migration into the United States, the UN agencies condemned the deportation of illegal immigrants. True. Next tweet. As Europe endured sustained migratory pressure, UN officials staffed all ends of the Mediterranean migration route from the coast of Libya to the shores of the Aegean and islands of Greece. Then the UN agencies condemned frontline states who refused to open their borders. Next tweet. This all yesterday from our State Department. While the United Kingdom faced unprecedented illegal boat crossings, UN agencies condemned plans for deportations. UN officials lobbied aviation regulators to prevent the deportation of migrants, an appalling violation of the U.S. national sovereignty. Next tweet. The Global Compact on Migration claims to support safe migration. For the citizens of Western nations, mass migration was never safe. It introduced new security threats, imposed financial strains, and undermined undermine the cohesion of our societies. I would add also, look at the rapes and the number of children that were disappeared along those trails. The United States will not legalize global compacts that enable mass migration into America or Western nations. Under President Trump, the State Department will facilitate re-migration, not replacement migration. That is stunning coming from the United States of America, and in particular coming from the U.S. State Department. Putting the world on notice, at least under this president, none of this stuff is going to stand.

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9: Louisiana voters weigh in. I'm Chris DeMeo, Fox News. Louisiana voters deciding their candidates for U.S. Senate on Saturday. The seat, which is currently held by incumbent Senator Bill Cassidy, was up for grabs. Julia Letlow, who's backed by President Trump, and State Treasurer John Fleming have advanced to a runoff, which will take place in June.
10: Trump-backed Congresswoman Julia Letlow and State Treasurer John Fleming got the most votes and will face off in the runoff on June 27th. Incumbent Bill Cassidy finished third, ending his bid for re-election. Under Louisiana's election rules, only the top two candidates advanced to the runoff. The result marks a major political defeat for Cassidy. He faced backlash from many Republicans after voting to convict President Trump in his second impeachment trial following the January 6th attack on the U.S. Capitol. He also broke with President Trump on key issues. Trump attacked Cassidy on Truth Social, calling him a disloyal disaster.
9: That's Fox's Chanley Painter reporting. Well, several ISIS leaders killed in Nigeria during a joint operation between U.S. and Nigerian forces.
11: The U.S. military says this was a joint operation between U.S. forces and armed forces in Nigeria to target and kill several members of ISIS. The U.S. military's Africa Command releasing footage and calling ISIS leader Abu Bilal al-Manuki the most active terrorist in the world, saying that he had a history of helping plan attacks and abductions. Officials tell Fox that all service members who were involved in this strike did make it back safely. President Trump made the initial announcement on Truth Social, writing, al-Manuki, second in command of ISIS globally, thought he could hide in Africa, but little did he know we had sources who kept us informed on what he was doing.
9: Fox's Alex Hogan at the White House. The Nigerian president thanked President Trump and claimed that the strike was an example of the cooperation between both countries. America's listening to Fox News.
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0: Republican Senate primary in Louisiana is expected to advance to a runoff. Incumbent GOP Senator Bill Cassidy did not get enough votes to advance. Instead, Congresswoman Julia Letlow and John Fleming will face off next month. And the MTA is providing shuttle service to subway stations in Queens for commuters affected by the strike. Lisa Salvati has more.
1: The shuttle buses start Monday and will only be during the morning and evening rush hours, which is 4:30 a.m. to 9 a.m. and 3 p.m. to 9 p.m. Buses will run between the Ronkonkoma and Huntington LIRR stations and the Jamaica 179th Street subway stop in Queens, where commuters can pick up the F train into the city. Also, there will be shuttle buses from Bayshore, Hicksville, and Mineola stations, as well as Hempstead Lake State Park. Those buses will head to the Howard Beach JFK Airport station, where commuters can board the A train. In New York, I'm Lisa Salvati.
0: And I'm Jim.
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0: Trump defending comments he made, saying he doesn't think about Americans' finances when it comes to the Iran war. The president was asked about the comments by Fox News during an interview taped in China that aired on Friday night. Trump called it, quote, a perfect statement, and added that he would make it again. And OpenAI is facing another lawsuit in California. Scott Carr has this story.
1: Some California parents are suing the company, alleging their son died from an accidental overdose, alleging OpenAI's ChatGPT program coached him to mix kratom and Xanax and provided an unprompted and lethal dosage recommendation. The lawsuit was filed on behalf of Leela Turner Scott and Angus Scott, the parents of Samuel Nielsen. The Tech Justice Law Project claims Nielsen had been receiving medical advice from ChatGPT for months while the platform was encouraging increasingly dangerous behavior. I'm Scott Carr.
0: And I'm Jim.
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6: A Trump-backed candidate is triumphant. I'm Chris DeMeo, Fox News. Louisiana Republican Congresswoman Julia Letlow and State Treasurer John Fleming advanced to a runoff election for the GOP's nomination for U.S. Senate in November. They defeated incumbent Senator Bill Cassidy.
7: Trump-backed Congresswoman Julia Letlow and State Treasurer John Fleming got the most votes and will face off in the runoff on June 27th. Incumbent Bill Cassidy finished third, ending his bid for re-election. Under Louisiana's election rules, only the top two candidates advanced to the runoff. The result marks a major political defeat for Cassidy. He faced backlash from many Republicans after voting to convict President Trump in his second impeachment trial. Following the January 6th attack on the U.S. Capitol, he also broke with President Trump on key issues. Trump attacked Cassidy on Truth Social, calling him a disloyal disaster.
6: That's Fox's Chinley Painter reporting. Well, the second jewel of horse racing's Triple Crown was held yesterday in Maryland. Fox's Greg Thompson has the winner of the 2026 Preakness Stakes.
8: The 151st running of the Preakness Stakes had a little bit less juice thanks to Kentucky Derby winner Golden Tempo skipping the race after its trainer said the horse needed more time to recover, making it three times in the last 5 years that the Kentucky Derby winner has punted on the chance to win the Triple Crown. So with the field cleared out, the home stretch saw Napoleon Solo trying to hold off Iron Honor.
9: These two to the final furlong. Napoleon Solo still there.
8: On NBC Sports and Peacock, Napoleon Solo gets it done at 7-1 odds. We now wait to see what the Belmont Stakes will look like in 3 weeks. Greg Thompson, Fox News.
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19: Primaries. I'm Paul Stevens, Fox News. Runoff election now set for Louisiana for the Republican nomination for the U.S. Senate. No candidate won a majority of the vote in yesterday's primary.
20: Trump-backed Congresswoman Julia Letlow and her state treasurer John Fleming got the most votes and will face off in the runoff on June 27th. Incumbent Bill Cassidy finished third, ending his bid for re-election. Under Louisiana's election rules, only the top two candidates advanced to the runoff. The result marks a major political defeat for Cassidy. He faced backlash from many Republicans for voting to convict President Trump following the attack on the U.S. Capitol. The primary is being viewed as another test of Trump's influence over the Republican Party.
19: And that's Fox's Chan Lee Painter. Meantime, on the Democratic side in Louisiana, Jamie Davis advanced to a runoff, but the second spot remained too close to call between Nicholas Alvarez and Gary Crockett. Louisiana's U.S. House primaries were postponed after a U.S. Supreme Court ruling found that state's congressional map unconstitutional and forcing lawmakers to withdraw district boundaries, or redraw the boundaries, rather, before that election can move forward. Several ISIS leaders killed in Nigeria during a joint operation between the U.S. and Nigerian forces.
21: The U.S. military says this was a joint operation between U.S. forces and armed forces in Nigeria to target and kill several members of ISIS. The U.S. military's Africa Command releasing footage and calling ISIS leader Abu Bilal al-Manuki the most active terrorist in the world, saying that he had a history of helping plan attacks and abductions. Officials tell Fox that all service members who were involved in this strike did make it back safely. President Trump made the initial announcement on Truth Social, writing, al-Manuki, second in command of ISIS globally, thought he could hide in Africa, but little did he know we had sources who kept us informed on what he was doing.
19: That's Alex Hogan at the White House. 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

0: President Trump is pulling his support for Lauren Boebert after the Congresswoman campaigned for an anti-Trump Republican in Kentucky. Boebert has long been a Trump ally, but the Colorado Republican has recently aligned herself with Congressman Thomas Massie ahead of the midterms. Massie is one of the four Republicans who backed a discharge petition calling for the release of the Epstein files. Americans are once again protesting for voting rights in Selma, Alabama. A large crowd gathered Saturday at the Edmund Pettus Bridge, where an infamous civil rights protest was held back in 1965. This time, protesters were marching in opposition to Republican efforts to eliminate Democratic-majority black districts across the South.
1: Watch this, watch this.
0: The BTS Army was ready to watch in Stanford, California for a sold-out three-night stand. BTS hasn't played in the States since they took a break in 2020 so that the group members could finish mandatory military service in South Korea. I'm Michael.
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5: 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I am your host, Steve Summers. Before we jump in today, let me take a step back because I remember this conversation like it was yesterday. I was talking to Dr. Neil Levin just a few years ago, and I asked him, I said, Dr. Levin, if you were stuck on a desert island, what key nutrients would you take? Because, you know, it's confusing for us. There are so many vitamins out there. What is the most important one? If you're like me, I don't want to take 10 to 20 pills a day. I just don't. So anyway, Dr. Levin said, Steve, we're working on this. A few years went by, and folks, here we are today. And on the show to talk with us about that, Dr. Neil Levin is here. He's a chiropractor, nutritionist, and high-level advisor to Purity Products. Dr. Levin, I remember that conversation. I do. Welcome back to the show.
3: You know, that's funny. I remember that conversation as well, and you weren't the only one who had asked me that. I've had so many patients over the years ask me just about that. Doc, you know, if you were stuck on a desert island and you could only have one thing, what would it be? Or, Doc, I don't want to take... I'm giving them five or six formulas. Doc, I just want one thing. And this super pill is the answer to that question. I brought that question back to Purity Products and I said, look, this is getting unruly. I mean, I'm giving my patients a multi. I'm giving them fish oil and krill oil. If they're over 45, they need the CoQ10. Mm-hmm. All the multis are underpowered in terms of vitamin D. So I'm giving them vitamin D. The B12s and all these multis are wrong. Folks over 50, 60 can't absorb it. I'm giving them a B12.
5: Right.
3: And it was getting, they're walking out of here with a bag of pills and they're rolling their eyes at me. So I said to Purity, I'm like, guys, we got to come up with one super formula is what I called it. And they came back, it took them about a year to do it.
5: Wow.
3: And they came back with the super pill. And this is the answer. When I have somebody that says, I just want one thing.
5: Right.
3: This is what I give them, Steve, because this is the multivitamin. I'm talking about a world-class multivitamin. So, this is your krill oil. It's your fish oil. It's your CoQ10. This has got as much lutein, Steve, as an eye formula, a full 10 milligrams of a very high-end lutein. It's got the astaxanthin for the eyes. Wow. Steve, there's 2,000 international units of vitamin D. This has got the right B12 for folks in their 50s, 60s, 70s to give them that energy that they want. This is the answer. If you're only going to take one thing, hands down, the super pill is it.
5: Well, I remember the conversation very well. And to be fair, it had to have been one of those ding light bulb moments, right? I mean, this is actually huge because there is no other multivitamin on the market, at least I know of, that does this.
3: Yeah. There is none. And, you know, it's like, what do you need to take? Let's check the boxes. What do people sure. have to take? You have to take an omega-3, whether it's fish oil or krill oil.
5: Check.
3: I like both because yep. that's just critical for brain health and heart health, visual health. It makes your skin look great. It makes all the cells of the body work effectively. According to a recent study, 98% of us are low in omega-3s, you wow. must take an omega-3. That's right. in here. You have to take vitamin D. Where sure. If you're above Atlanta, let's say, you have to take vitamin D because for the whole winter, you're not making any. And then if you slather on the sunscreen in the summer, you're still not making any. And vitamin D is critical for everything. It signals to a tenth of the human genome. It's important for muscle health, eye health, immune health, brain health, happy mood. You want to feel good? It's your vitamin D. You got to get that in there. The average Multi-Steve is going to give you 400 international units. That's wow. a joke. The Super Pill has a full 2,000 international units.
5: That's huge.
3: Of vitamin D.
5: That's huge.
3: A meaningful dose.
5: Yeah.
3: And the list goes on and on. It's 100 milligrams of CoQ10. It's the right B12. So what I hear from my patients, that let's say they come in on a Monday and they're, you know, have some neck pain or back pain. I want to see them again later in the week. They come in and they're like, wow, doc, this makes a difference. This isn't like a regular multi where you take it and you hope it's going to work.
5: Right.
3: This is like, wow, I feel better. Once people start on the Super Pill, this is just something they get over and over and over.
5: Well, the way I view this, this is kind of a next generation new frontier of supplementation. It's where one simple pill that you have in your elite multi that you're talking about, an elite omega-3, you said, with krill oil and fish oil, and then you augment that with the cellular energizers like coenzyme Q10, talked about astaxanthin and lutein for the eyes and skin, and even ginkgo, which I don't think you mentioned, for brain health. Now, that is a great idea right there, because we get a little bit older, things slow down. Ginkgo is great for brain health. I mean, does this all surprise you that it's never been done before?
3: You know, I've always been surprised that it hasn't been done before, but, you know, I don't get involved in the intrinsics, but mm-hmm. when I talk to Jan over there at Purity, Jason over there, you know, this took them over a year to put together, because to get everything stabilized, because with the fish oil and the krill oil and then the multi, to make everything work just right wasn't easy. But then the benefits are so great. Let's go to this recent study. This
5: okay.
3: is a recent, large, randomized study. This is on multivitamins.
5: This would be interesting. Let me tell you something.
3: The multivitamin they used isn't half the multi we're talking about right now. So this is a randomized, double-blind, placebo-controlled study
5: okay.
3: performed by researcher Steve from Wake Forest University School of Medicine in collaboration with Brigham and Women's Hospital in Boston. That's an affiliate of Harvard. So very high-end study. 2,262 older men and women, average age 72. This was published in September 2022, so very recent.
5: Yeah.
3: What the researchers found was nothing less than shocking. They did this study over 3 years. They gave them cognitive tests at baseline. So that's thinking tests. How is this person thinking? Okay. Everybody was normal cognitively when the test began.
5: Mm-hmm.
3: Now, 3 years later, they redid the cognitive test. Some were on placebo, of course. Some were on the multi. The multivitamin slowed cognitive decline, Steve, by 60%.
5: No way.
3: You would have thought this would have been trumpeted from the hilltops, but you know what? The media, they love to come out and pan
5: oh, yeah.
3: vitamins. So when yeah. God forbid a study comes out that doesn't show the vitamin did an amazing mm-hmm. job, that's big headlines. Yeah. But this,
5: 60.
3: This is major, and it's from Harvard. It's from Wake Forest, Brigham Young Hospital. It cut down cognitive decline by 60%. So that's just outstanding.
5: That's
3: Let me
5: amazing.
3: Tell you something. The multi we're talking about here, the Super Pill, is
5: yep.
3: order of magnitudes better. You know, just the nutrients are better. So you asked me about ginkgo before.
5: Yes.
3: So when you combine a multi with ginkgo biloba, which has wonderful support for the brain, along with krill oil and fish oil, incredible support for the brain, B vitamins, so important for the brain, and then you add our elite lutein, which has tons of brain benefits, along with skin benefits and eye benefits, this becomes just an outstanding brain formula, on top of it being great for the heart and energy. The first thing people are going to notice is energy. But this is going to work. This is protecting your brain. We all want to age gracefully. The Super Pill is going to help you do just that.
5: You mentioned something a while ago, why it took a year to develop this. Purity Products has been around for 25 plus years now, so they don't do anything halfway. I mean, no. You put the components together, and you want to make sure that it works And when it does, you want to tell people about it. Just like the super pill, it can deliver a multiple mode of action that goes way beyond just a basic multivitamin. And it boils down to what you like to call a difference maker in nutritional technologies. If you can, explain the savings here and why this is so advanced. Because I know savings is so important for so many people out there.
3: Wow, that is like such a great point. Because, you know, people used to complain about the sheer amount of stuff I would give them, right? Mm. They were also rolling their eyes at my receptionist when she gives them the number for the cost of it. Because if you're talking about, if you go out and buy a very top quality multivitamin, and then you're going to get some krill oil and some fish oil, and you're going to get CoQ10, and the top selling CoQ10 brand is 100 milligrams. We have 100 milligrams right here. Mm-hmm. You're going to get an eye formula with 10 milligrams of a very good lutein. So I can't see doing it for less than, and you're going to get a vitamin D formula and maybe a high-end B12.
5: Yeah.
3: I don't see you doing it for less than $200. And you know, the fact that since you're bringing up money, the fact that Purity is letting folks try a full 1 month supply of this for $9.95, I mean, that is really, you know why they do it, Steve?
5: Why?
3: Because they want people to try it. They know this is a superior product. They're not out to lose money, Purity products. But in essence, when you get this, they're pretty much losing money, because I think the first 1,000 calls even getting free shipping. You'll know that better than me. But I mean, between the shipping and the cost of the vitamin, they're out big money when someone gets one of these. But they know once people say, see, wow, this is really a lot better than what I was taking, they're going to want to continue.
5: You know, I think this is a good time to clarify how Purity can claim things like better joint comfort in just 7 days with the Purity Super Pill. Because, hey, let's be honest here. I mean, you can't get this benefit from a regular multi out there. It just doesn't exist. Characterize why adding the omega-3s to Purity Super Pill really leverages the science of these omega-3s from krill to reduce joint pain from exercise and activity in just 7 days.
3: This is a great study. This is double-blind, placebo-controlled out of the Journal of the American College of Nutrition. And Steve, this was done on only 300 milligrams of krill oil. It was a high-end krill oil, but it's 300 milligrams. Mm-hmm. We use 500 milligrams of krill oil, and we use something called phospho boost krill oil. So what have they done here? They've taken out more of the sea salts, mm-hmm. and by doing that, they concentrate up the omega-3s and the phospholipids. And so this is a really, really good krill oil. So you're going to get this benefit and then some. So in this study, in just 7 days, the folks that had knee discomfort, and I think these folks, if I remember correctly, were in their 50s. In just 7 days, Steve, they were 28% more comfortable.
5: Wow.
3: And they didn't do anything different. They weren't exercising or using PT or taking NSAIDs. They added krill oil.
5: Right.
3: In 30 days, they were 38% more comfortable. Now, researchers didn't stop there. They checked their joint flexibility, their joint functionality, all improved. On top of that, they measured something called C-reactive protein, which is a marker of inflammation, and we want to see that go down. And in this study, the folks on krill oil, C-reactive protein moved nicely in the right direction, showing that not only were people more comfortable, more functional, but their blood levels of this substance, C-reactive protein, were improved. So all around, tremendous benefit. This happened in 7 days. So I can say unequivocally that if you have joint discomfort, especially knee joint discomfort, because mm-hmm. that's what this study was on, just krill oil seems to work just wonderful for making people more comfortable. So if you get this Purity Super Pill and you have the common aches and pains that come along with aging or overuse or being a weekend warrior, once you start to use this for about 7 days, you should feel more comfortable.
5: Well, this is a win-win, because if you take something and it's going to make you feel better, going to make your joints feel better, you're going to want to exercise and have more activity on top of that. So
3: that's universal. Yeah. When I'm a chiropractor, so I see that all the time. They come in here, they're complaining, I can't exercise, I can't play golf, I can't play tennis, hiking's not comfortable anymore, I can't play with the grandkids, everything hurts. I'm going up and down the stairs, whatever it is, and I start adjusting them. And once they feel better, they get back to doing the things they want to do. So yes, any therapy, any intervention that's going to help folks feel more comfortable tends to make them happier. And when you're happier and you're more comfortable, what do? You want to get back to your life, whether it's tennis or golf or hiking or playing with the grandkids or shopping or just doing more things. And we want all our customers to get out there and enjoy their lives.
5: And I think, Dr. Levin, this is a perfect time to remind our listeners about the great news here in this special offer. 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I'll give out that number here in just a couple of minutes. Let's bring Dr. Neil Levin back online here with us. And as you're talking, I'm sitting here hearing this cash register going off. If I was to go out and swallow all 15 to 20 vitamin pills a day with somewhere between $200 and $300 a month, you've gone through this whole litany of things. But one of the things that you haven't mentioned just yet, you've checked off literally all of the boxes here, but you insisted that Purity include 100 milligrams of coenzyme Q10 in this formula. Now, that's for energy, right?
3: Yeah. Now, if you go to the average, big box store, club store, the best-selling CoQ10 has 100 milligrams of CoQ10. That's a good amount of CoQ10. Mm-hmm. So we have 100 milligrams of CoQ10. Now, why is CoQ10 important anyway? 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
5: Okay.
3: When you eat some food, whether it's fat, carbohydrates, protein, the body takes those, it absorbs them, it brings them to the cells. Once in the cells, it gets into the mitochondria. And those are your little blast furnaces. That's where you turn food into cellular energy. Well, one of the linchpins to turn food into cellular energy is CoQ10. Mm-hmm. You need lots of CoQ10 to effectively make your food into cellular energy. Now, when you were 20, Steve, you made oodles of CoQ10. By the time you're 70, that number is cut in half. So when you look at a 70-year-old, they're not really moving like a 20-year-old, right? So but the question becomes, can you by orally ingesting CoQ10 in supplement form, bump your levels back up? And the answer is yes. But CoQ10, it's absorbable, but when you take it with krill oil, it goes up. It's much better absorbable. So maybe 4 or 5 times better absorbed.
5: Nice.
3: And that's what we have it. We have in this krill oil, fish oil matrix. Now, one other point in CoQ10, for those out there listening that take a statin drug, and a ton of folks over 50 are on statins. They're one of the best-selling drugs out there, and we're not going to pass judgment on statins here, but the point is, if you're using a statin to lower your cholesterol because your doctor told you to, one of the side effects of statins is myalgias, is muscle pain, is discomfort. I see this all the time as a chiropractor. Mm-hmm. Folks come in and they tell me about that. It's widely held belief is that One of the reasons people get these myalgias, these muscle aches and pains from statins, is because it lowers your CoQ10 even more. So if you're taking CoQ10, if you're taking a statin, it's going to lower your CoQ10. So if you're on statins, you absolutely want a multi that has CoQ10. You want to get that CoQ10 in there. The point is, isn't it nice to know when you're taking the super pill, this also becomes your CoQ10 formula in a very absorbable omega-3 matrix.
10: Exactly. And I'm so glad you addressed that, because the energy factor in this is so vitally important. If you just join us, we're talking to Dr. Neil Levin with Purity Products. You know, one of the many ingredients in here that is a clinically validated nutrient is called lutein. Now, I know you mentioned that a little bit earlier. It's plant-based superfood from marigold flowers. It's really the centerpiece of basically every single eye or vision formula out there on the market. And you guys actually use 10 full milligrams in this formula. It helps with sharper vision, helps with macular health, glare reduction. I thought that was a little surprising, which is great when you drive at night. I mean, this is great for brain function too. So, I mean, when you consider how much is in the Purity Super Pill multivitamin, Dr. Levin, Purity Super Pill, I would say at what, 40 times more here? Is that right? That's a big deal.
3: It's funny that you say that, because I was just looking at the supplement facts panel on the leading multi just now when you started asking me this question, and they have 0.25 milligram.
10: Wow.
3: We have 10 milligrams. 10. So yes, that's 40 times. That's the difference.
10: Huge.
3: So we have 40 times more lutein, and it's a very special lutein. It's called LuteMax 2020. Lots and lots of studies. Yes, it comes from marigold flowers. Mm-hmm. Yes, it's clinically tested. It's a top lutein in terms of research, and the research is plain. The benefits are for vision are amazing. So LuteMax 2020 improves contrast sensitivity. It improves glare threshold. So if you're driving at night and you know that glare that they can hit you in the eyes, that bothersome glare, this protects the eyes. It protects the eyes from blue light. Blue light is a very big problem. Like if you're looking at your computer, like I am right now, it's shining blue light in your eyes. Your cell phone, when you're outside, you get a lot of blue. You've heard of blue blockers.
10: Yes.
3: Those sunglasses, one of the things they do is block blue light. Too much blue light puts the kibosh on your sleep. So you're watching some TV, or you're playing on your computer, or your worst case scenario, you're bringing your cell phone to bed with you and looking at that. That's going to trash your melatonin and make it hard to sleep.
10: Yep.
3: Well, if you have enough lutein, it's almost like an internal blue blocker. It's protecting you from blue light. So, I mean, and it also boosts something called BDNF, that's brain-derived neurotrophic factor. What does that do?
10: It's memory, right?
3: That's actually the factor that helps your brain neurons grow and make new synapses. And so, I mean, lutein, great for the eyes, great for the brain, amazing skin benefits. You take lutein and it helps make your skin look beautiful. So, yeah, this formula is just amazing. 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You get your eye formula. 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They're soft gels, so they slide right down, easy to swallow. 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So that is, you know, this is one of those things you hear a lot of. You hear a lot of advertising these days,
10: right,
3: Steve. You really do. 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

0: from Mesa, Arizona. She says, amazing. I'm 65 years old. I feel like I'm in my 30s. People say I look like I'm in my 40s. The Super Bowl makes me feel amazing. I love all the Purity products.
1: All right, one more.
0: Here. 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So, yeah, this is one of those, once people start on this, they want to continue. This is a great nutrient. And again, for $9.95, absolutely give this a try.
1: Dr. Neil Lemon, we've run out of time. I better go and give out that number.
0: Time always flies by, Steve. Thanks for having me.
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3: Giant U.S. aircraft carrier has finally returned home from the Middle East. The sailors' families gathered at Naval Station Norfolk in Virginia on Saturday to welcome home the USS Gerald R. Ford after nearly a year at sea. Navy officials say the deployment was the largest carrier voyage since the Vietnam War. A New York driver is facing DUI and manslaughter charges after his car jumped a curb on Manhattan's Upper West Side. Crash happened at 6 p.m. Friday. More from Andrew Whitman in New York.
4: Police say a 61-year-old man ran into some parked cars, then hit a group of five men. Two of them were killed, three were injured. They're in critical condition. Video shows a group lifting the car off a man who was pinned. The driver has been arrested.
3: A Venezuelan billionaire who was a close ally of Nicolas Maduro has been deported to the U.S. Venezuela's government said Saturday that 54-year-old Alex Saab has been handed over to U.S. authorities. I'm Michael Kastner.
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0: 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So we got a lot of stuff. First of all, those of you who emailed me best wishes, you know I had a medical procedure. My voice may be a little bit hoarse, but it all came out good. I had a blocked carotid artery that had to be operated on, and let me tell you, as you just make sure you you watch your health, you watch what you eat, you exercise a little bit, and you get checked out. And don't assume everything's okay, because sometimes it might not be. So I think I dodged a bullet, and that's with the grace of God. And I appreciate those of you who were aware of it and have emailed me best wishes. I only made minor reference to it last week because I had to really pre-record the program early. Because one of the side effects was that it could affect your speech. So I didn't even know if I was going to be able to speak for a bit afterwards. So anyway, I'm still here. I'm speaking. I'm thinking. Everything's working good. And the only thing is, thank heavens, this is not television, because I look like somebody slit my throat, which literally they did. Having said all that, let's get down to the program. In today's program, I'm going to talk to you a little bit about what's going on with China, with Iran. We're going to talk a little bit about the University of Arizona. We're going to talk about party schools. We're going to talk about your freedom of expression and whether or not you should be allowed to wear whatever the heck you want to wear when you go to vote. And a whole bunch of other, including some of the shifting science, that so many people, wrap themselves around. And there's one thing I know about science, you're only one study away from it shifting. And the scientists will always get together and fight over whose science is better than whose science. We who are not scientists have to figure out who's what the preponderant opinion is, and so we'll see. Anyway, the summit with China. Here's my take on that, and I listen to all sorts of people. Oh, who won? Who didn't? What did Trump get? What did Trump not? Let me tell you something. The fact that they're talking. The fact that they're meeting is good. And this isn't, I think there's a lot going on that you're not hearing about. And it's going to play out. It's going to play out. The Iranian situation is a tricky one. For everybody. And when you watch Trump, you see you see a man who's playing 3D chess. And yeah, this was a transactional, and it was all this and that and so forth. And this was not one of those scripted summits. Yeah, there's some announcements came out. But he walked in there. He walked in there with strength. And if you watched his moves and remembered all the moves he's been making since he came back into the presidency, he was positioning the U.S. to walk into a meeting like what happened this past week with leverage, with strength. Now, what's going to happen? Well, Trump obviously has a strategy. It's been playing out for months. And he keeps his counsel. He's not going to put that in the newspaper. There's all these people that don't know. that think they know that are writing articles and getting on TV and getting in front of microphones like this one and telling you that they know. You know, there's things that are changing in the world. And, you know, I listen to people on our side that are banging the table. Oh, you should do this. You should do that. You should do that. You know something? We got behind Donald Trump to make him the president because we trusted him. It was that simple. We know his strengths. We know his weaknesses. And he's not going to be swayed by pomp and circumstance. He's all business, just the way Chi is all business. And they must have had, I would love to have been a fly on the wall. And he's been talking to him on the phone. He met him in person. He played up to China's desire to be respected by, you know, the entourage he brought with him. But the entourage he brought with him said something. You know, there's two ways these international relations can go. And if you have one thing you know about watching Donald Trump, and if you don't know it, then I don't think you are in a position to be able to understand what's going on. This guy sees opportunity wherever he goes. And these relationships, as difficult as they may be, can go one way or the other, or they can just percolate along like some of them have been doing for years and years and years and years. Now, I got to tell you, there's a YouTube channel, I don't know if it's a website, I think it's a website too, called Altus World News. Now, Altus World News, I can't figure out who is behind this. So I'm going to say this up front. And if you go to their YouTube channel and you watch their videos are artificially intelligent, you know, are AI generated. The guy you're seeing and hearing is not real. Put that aside, I have found that some of the analysis that they put up is spot on. And it ties so many different things together. It like pulls the camera back and tells you, watch the big picture, watch the moves. And what this website does is they analyze power. They analyze global and international power. So they posted this up about what's going on with Iran, and I think you'd benefit from listening to it. Here it is.
1: What you are about to hear will change everything you think you know about what is happening right now in the Middle East. Here is what is really going on. The United States has taken Iran's greatest weapon and turned it into a wedge driven right between Iran and China. Iran would love nothing more than to turn the Strait of Hormuz into a direct confrontation between the United States and China. But here is exactly where America turned the tables. And this is critical to understand. The Strait of Hormuz is not closed to all shipping. There is only one restriction. A ship cannot load oil from Iranian ports. That is it. A Chinese tanker can take oil from the UAE. It can take oil from Saudi Arabia. It can take oil from anywhere else in the Gulf. It just cannot take oil from Iran. And that is the brilliance of the strategy. Because China is still functioning. Even though the strait is closed to Iranian shipping, China is able to survive. China is still getting its oil. And that is exactly the trap that has been set. Because if Iran gets desperate, if Iran closes the strait completely and threatens all shipping, who do they hurt first? Not America. Not Europe. They hurt China. Directly. Immediately. 70% of China's oil comes from the Middle East and the Gulf. 70%. So now China has a choice. It is either going to pressure Iran to back down, or it is going to turn to the United States to reopen the route. That is the trap. And President Trump's team built it perfectly. Now let me explain something that most people do not understand. Oil wells are not faucets. You cannot just turn them on and off like the faucet in your sink. Once an oil well is operational, it just keeps flowing. In order to stop production and cap that well, the pressure inside drops, fluids build up, the infrastructure degrades. Sometimes you cannot even restart that well. No matter what you do, you will never get the same output again, ever. This is economic suffocation of the Iranian terror regime. Slow, steady, and absolutely relentless. And while all of this suffocation is taking place right now, because Iran cannot get rid of its oil, and its storehouses are overflowing, the negotiations are ongoing. So what do we see unfolding in front of us right now? More American assets are moving into the region. Carrier groups, the Bush Carrier Group, amphibious forces, massive logistical buildup continuing into the Middle East, diplomacy and force running at the exact same time. And there are numerous reports of hundreds of flights taking place over Iranian airspace, most likely mapping exactly what a ground invasion would face. Because if a ground operation ever becomes necessary, there will be massive aerial support before a single American troop hits that soil. This is American power. This is American strategy, executed at the highest level.
0: Now, you don't hear on any of the cable TV stations you watch, or even some of the streaming stations you watch, an analysis like that. And if you really think about it and consider it, that's why there's so many people who say, who are paying attention, who say that what America is doing, what Donald Trump is doing, is he's playing three-dimensional chess. And these ninnies in the media, and frankly, the Democrats in Congress, including our two U.S. senators, they don't get it. They don't get it. And this is going to play out. And this game has several innings. And what happened this week was an inning. What's going to happen in the next inning? Well, we're going to see what happens. That's why we do this program, because we try to think. We try to think. And so many people are not thinking. Anyway, got to take a break. This is Ed Martin. It's Basic Training for Your Brain. We do the program every weekend on KNST AM 790 in Tucson, Arizona.
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0: 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It's free. It helps the program. And considering the fact that they do occasionally move our broadcast time around, it's my way to be able to get to you to tell us if there have been any changes. So that's why I ask you to subscribe. Couple of things. The Democrats are going crazy about all the redistricting going on. There's one thing that we know about the Democrats. The Democrats would like to destroy the independent judiciary in this country. And you hear them talk about if they take control of the Congress, they're going to pack the Supreme Court. You saw what they were going to do in Virginia. They were floating the idea of when the Virginia Supreme Court ruled against the drawing of the new lines to eliminate Republican representation largely in that state in the House of Representatives. They didn't do it right, and the Supreme Court, you know, ruled against them, the Virginia Supreme Court. So their response to that was, we're going to say that that there's a 55 age retirement limit for all Supreme Court justices, as if they were going to be able to nullify a decision that had already been made. But basically, they were putting the word out that we're going to kick you off your cushy bench as a judge if you vote against the party. And that's the message that they're giving to the U.S. Supreme Court. And Chuck Schumer actually started that. And Hakeem Jeffries is echoing it. And a lot of people running for office as Democrats will parrot it. Listen. We don't do everything right. They don't do everything right. They do a lot that's wrong. I'll tell you that much. So what's happening is a lot of states are redrawing their maps, especially in light of the Supreme Court decision that says you can't be drawing districts based on racial considerations. So they're upset because they're going to lose, or they think they're going to lose, some seats which were drawn to be safe Democratic seats. Well, there's a guy that posted this chart up on social media. I think his name is Sean Farish. And it's a list of the states, a lot of in the Northeast, where there are no Republican seats. Massachusetts is over a third Republican. There's no Republicans in the House. Connecticut, 42% Republican. No Republicans. Maine, 46%. No Republicans. New Hampshire, 48%. No Republican seats. Rhode Island, 40. You talk about disenfranchising people. The Democrats in these states, and I'm going to run Massachusetts, Connecticut, Maine, New Mexico, New Hampshire, Rhode Island, Vermont, Hawaii, Delaware. They don't have one Republican serving in the House of Representatives, despite a considerable number of people in those states that are Republicans. Now, why? Because the Democrats have used their power to gerrymander and keep the Republicans from having any representation. You know, they used to say what goes around comes around. Well, they've been doing this for years. And now the Republicans are starting to fight fire with fire, if you will. And we started to do it in a number of states. And the Democrats are crying as if this is the end of democracy, when all the Republicans are doing is the same thing the Democrats are doing. And the best one, when you watch the video clips on TV and you see a black Democrat saying that this is racial, and they're screaming and yelling and so forth, and the district that he's trying to protect is the Democrat district in Memphis, which is a largely black district, but the Democrat is white. Huh? Yeah. So this is all bizarre. Anyway, just put that one in your bonnet. Couple things I need to share with you. You know, we've worried about the ability of people to think cognitively, and there's been we're wondering if half the country is not nuts, or just stupid. I hate to say that, and I hate to be insulting to anybody, but you know, it's a question. It's like, how, you know, if you vote for a party and the party mismanages your money and you lose the money and you're getting ripped off and this and that and so forth, and then you go back and you vote for them again, I think it's a legitimate question to look at yourself in the mirror and say, hey, am I stupid? And, you know, some people. Anyway, there was a 24-year study of 8,200 adults who were carrying a high BMI, body mass index. And what the study has found, and it was, they're overweight, okay? And, you know, I could put myself in that category to a certain degree. Depending on who you talk to in my family, to tell you where I belong in that category. But anyway, what they found is that people who have carried a high BMI for many years have a faster decline in memory, thinking, and reasoning skills. Now, rather than relying on a single weigh-in, the researchers tracked each person's average BMI across the entire study period. And it revealed a stronger association with the things I just said. 8 years of a high BMI is the point at which they started to see cognitive decline being the strongest. So I'm not saying when you look at TV and you see a bunch of overweight people screaming and yelling in the streets about something that they are just have mental problems. That's not what I'm saying. But what I am saying is there is some science here. And especially if you're over the age of 65, you have a steeper association with cognitive decline if you are have an abnormally high BMI. Now, what are we supposed to do with this? Well, I guess we're supposed to try to not be too chubby. There are 6.7 million Americans who are over the age of 65 who are currently living with dementia. And researchers are projecting that that number is going to double by the year 2040. And that anything that could help slow cognitive decline carries enormous public health weight. Now, this study was published in the Journal of Neurology, and it adds a whole new dimension to the conversation. Long-term BMI exposure is associated with steeper mental decline. Researchers drew their data from the Health and Retirement Study, a large nationally representative survey conducted every 2 years by the University of Michigan. Participants were 50 years or older at the start. Most were 59. At least an average was 59. I'm sorry. 58% were women. 79% identified as non-Hispanic white. Brain function was measured through two areas: memory, assessed via word recall exercises, and higher order thinking. Like, do you understand what Ed's talking about every weekend on KNST? No, I'm only kidding. But you get the point. So, here's after accounting for age, gender, race, education, employment, insurance status, smoking habits, depression, and a number of chronic diseases, higher cumulative average BMI was consistently tied to faster decline across all three measures of cognition, memory, and higher order thinking. So, what's the takeaway? The chubbier you are. No, I'm not going to say it. And I'm not going to say that the skinnier you are, the smarter you are. I won't say that either. Anyway, speaking of science, there's a journal called Issues and Insights, and they wrote an article earlier this month about the climate science, the great green grift, they're calling it. And the climate hustlers who've been lining their own pockets as part of these conspiracies. The United Nations Intergovernmental Panel on Climate Change has long been treated as always having the first and last word on global warming. Yeah, we know about that, but it's not infallible. In fact, they are the ones that have been feeding the big lie. They just published a new generation of climate scenarios. They are now distancing themselves from their previous claims, which were used to goad us into a political action to provide a generation of elected officials with a pretense to hike taxes, spending, and regulation, wasting as much as $16 trillion, and to create a blueprint for huge but unnecessary new government spending that has had zero effect on global temperatures, and somehow the money ends up in the pockets of organizations that you would include as part of the democratic machine. So you might want to check that out. Issues and Insights. The headline is about that science we're supposed to believe in. And it's by the editorial board. And it was published on May 7th. Don't just take it all at face value, which is why you need to tune into this program every weekend. Got to take a break. This is Ed Martin. It's Basic Training for Your Brain. We will be right back.
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2: 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Here's Manny Munoz.
16: I am Manny Munoz. Thank you for tuning in to iHeartRadio's Communities. It is our weekly public affairs show where we try to bring you conversations that'll help you better understand important issues or maybe just some interesting topics. Either way, I do hope you'll stick around for the next half hour. And if you have any comments, questions, or suggestions, please feel free to reach out on Instagram. My handle is at IODManny. That's at IODManny. Now, let's get on with the show. For a lot of Americans, young and not so young, the basics like budgeting and credit and saving is Greek to them. Let's discuss it with Steve Bomba. He's CEO of the Council for Economic Education. Steve, thanks for joining us.
17: Thank you for having me, Manny.
16: Why does it seem like so many years ago we went away from teaching financial literacy in schools in our country?
17: So if you put yourself in the position of a superintendent or a principal or a teacher, you only have so much time during the school day, and there are a lot of demands on that time. Should we focus on math? Should we focus on reading? Should we focus on writing? And I think in the midst of an education reform movement, financial literacy was a casualty of that. But it's making a comeback now.
16: How many states are bringing it back? I know in Florida, where I'm from, we just started requiring financial literacy courses for high schoolers in the last few years.
17: Yeah. So if you go back to the time in the 90s when we had the beginnings of what I would call the education reform movement, only one country, only one state in the United States required personal finance. We at the Council for Economic Education have put together an advocacy group to try to get states to require personal finance, and we are, and economics, and we're up to 39 states, I'm happy to say.
16: Well, wow, so 39 states,
17: that's great. 39 in a generation, yeah.
16: Why are we still missing out on 11? What is the pushback? Because it seems like if there's anything you need to learn in school would be how to handle money and finances.
17: Yeah, I don't think we're not getting resistance anywhere. There are very few places in the country that say we are opposed to teaching financial literacy, personal finance, and economics to students in our state. It just takes time for these laws and bills to get through state legislatures. So I would suspect that we'll look up in 5 years or so. And I think we'll be at 50 states plus Washington, D.C.
16: What's the real world cost of not having financial literacy, not in theory, but for everyday lives for American families?
17: Well, I'll answer the question and I'll frame it in an asset-based language. Uh-huh. If we look at a state like Texas, Texas is the second largest state in the U.S. 3 years after the state of Texas mandated that their students take personal finance, what you saw in that state was that the average credit score improved by 32 points, and researchers gave the personal finance course mandate as a reason for that bump. They saw a 33% drop in delinquent payments on loans. So when young people are taking personal finance and economic courses, what you see are these very tangible, quantifiable benefits that accrue to themselves, their families, their communities, their states. And once we get to 50 states plus Washington, D.C.,
16: right,
17: these benefits will accrue to the entire country.
16: So we've generally right now grown up with maybe a couple of generations of young adult Americans with very limited basic financial knowledge, and that's showing up in their debt and their lack of credit worthiness and their lack of savings.
17: Yeah, I suppose their lack of financial knowledge certainly plays a role in that. I think that the contours of the American economy have gotten to be significantly more complex as well. You know, for example, my grandfather was in a union that had retirement benefits for him. And by the time you get to me, we're on to 401k plans. So just the basic architecture of the American economy has changed. It's much more complex.
16: Yeah.
17: And individuals need to play a greater role in managing their financial health.
16: Sure, and there's something to be said for the fact that when you're in your teens and 20s, you're not thinking about what's going to happen when you're in your 60s or 70s, so maybe putting money away in a 401k isn't important because you're not looking that big picture, but if you do have that financial education, you do understand the significance of it.
17: Oh, absolutely. Albert Einstein famously said that compounded interest is the eighth wonder of the world.
16: Mm-hmm.
17: And when you start teaching that to 14-year-olds, it's a critically, critically important lesson, both in 401k plans, obviously, but also we should be encouraging young people to invest in ways that are going to grow their wealth a little bit over time.
16: Are there certain states that are getting more right than other states when it comes to doing this again, to reincorporating it in education?
17: So I will tell you what the gold standard is. The gold standard is for students to have to take a standalone semester-long course, both in personal finance and in economics, so they understand how to manage their personal finances and they understand the theory that ties their personal finances to the larger national and global economy. And we do have a growing number of states, it's still small at this point, where you have both of those requirements. We get to the gold standard by getting schools to require some combination of these courses at all, and then we try to make them even better.
16: Sure.
17: We try to make the policy even better.
16: Have a few more minutes here with Steve Bomba. He's CEO of the Council for Economic Education. I know we've gotten this far. It's taken a long time to get these 39 states, and you say in the next 5 years we'll have every state on board with financial literacy courses. Should we be looking bigger? Should we be teaching financial literacy in middle school or beginning even in elementary school?
17: Yes, yes. First, I am the aspiration is to have 50 states plus D.C.
16: Sure.
17: Have these mandates, and I think we'll get there. So the Council for Economic Education actually does provide, in particular, personal finance and economics lessons for students as young as elementary school. I'm going to give you an example of how we bring these concepts to life for students. We have a candy game where students sit in groups of five or six. Each of them has bags of candy. Each student has different kinds of candy in their bag, and they trade. And then that exercise grows to an entire classroom activity where instead of trading with five or six classmates, you're trading with the entire class. It might be 25 or 30 people, and everybody has different kinds of candy. And what you see is that the utility, the pleasure, the excitement of the students grows the more potential trading partners they have. Now, they don't realize, they think they're just trading Skittles and Tangy Taffy, but in fact, they're getting a real-time lesson in economic theory.
16: Yeah, that's fascinating. So that's a kind of cool way to do that.
17: It's a cool way to do it, and it's a cool way to do education. So students, people in general, tend to learn better when the lessons are proximate to their lived experiences. So we can teach personal finance and economics to students of very nearly any age, as long as the lesson is relatable. We have another lesson called Swiftonomics, which talks about pricing for tickets to Taylor Swift concerts. You know, these kids
16: get me started on that. I know how much those tickets are.
17: They are expensive, but instead of just saying, "Oh, the Taylor Swift concert tickets are too expensive," they can tell you why. They can tell you why they're so expensive. And frankly, maybe some of these students can come up with arbitrage opportunities to get Taylor Swift tickets at lower prices because they understand the theory behind the pricing.
16: Yeah, that is fascinating. While you were saying that, it got me to thinking about how money has changed. When I was young, I had a wallet. I was excited to get my first wallet and get a dollar bill in there and get $5 bills in there. And when I wanted something, I had to give up something tangible, right? I had to give up a dollar bill. So much of our currency exchange these days is not tangible. It's up in the air, right? We're using a phone or a watch or just a card that we don't see that money going out, right? How has that changed the idea of teaching financial literacy when you can't really see the money that's going out?
17: I don't know if that's as much of a change as us old folks might think it is. And I say that as the father of two young men who are in college. And they are, the term for their generation is, they're digital natives. This is how they are accustomed to paying for things.
16: Right.
17: With Cash App and Venmo and Zelle. They are accustomed to ordering Chipotle. God knows my children order a lot of Chipotle. They are accustomed to doing that online, but having their order waiting for them when they get to Chipotle or having it, paying a fee, having it delivered. So I do think, to your point about that dollar that you can touch being in your pocket and then not being in your pocket, I do think it, and this is my personal opinion, I've talked about this with partner organizations for the Council for Economic Education. I think it would be great if when a person is paying for something digitally, they also had something on that app that showed them the balance in the account that they're paying from, then they might not have this sort of kinesthetic relationship with the dollar bill that you and I had when we were kids, but they can see that the money is real and the money they have access to has just diminished by whatever the amount of that Chipotle order is.
16: Right. Couple more moments here with Steve Bombaugh. He is CEO of the Council for Economic Education. What's the website where people could go if they want to get more information?
17: They can go to www.councilforeconed.org. And we have a treasure trove of lessons and resources on our website that folks can engage with for free.
16: You mentioned you've got young sons who are in college, and it got me to thinking about how those are the very kids, the older teenagers, those in their young 20s who maybe have not had financial literacy courses in school, who are targeted by loan offers and credit card offers that could begin their entire financial life on the negative. Is that something that you find is increasingly needs to be addressed?
17: Absolutely. Absolutely. So, for example, the Council for Economic Education, we've developed our own personal finance course.
16: Mm-hmm.
17: And there are explicitly lessons on taking out student loans and what to look for, and so there's guidance on that. On the credit card issue, I don't think you can say necessarily a college student should never have a credit card.
16: Sure.
17: But our course will help step young people through the costs and benefits. I mean, if you're going to be disciplined and spend $10 a month and repay it on time, you build your credit score.
16: Right.
17: If you forget that it's real money and you go out with your buddies on Friday night and spend a bunch of money you don't have, then it's going to harm your credit score. But at least young people should be making informed decisions when they are entering adulthood about how to navigate college, how to navigate student loans, how to navigate summer internships, credit cards, et cetera, et cetera. And the Council for Economic Education is helpful in that regard.
16: The website is councilforeconed.org. That would be economic education. councilforeconed.org. He's been Steve Bombaugh, Council for Economic Education CEO. Steve, really appreciate the time. Best of luck.
17: Thanks so much, Manny. Take care.
16: You're listening to iHeartRadio Communities, our weekly public affairs show. I am Manny Munoz. If you have any thoughts, comments, or questions, please feel free to reach out to me on Instagram. My handle is at IODManny. That's at IODManny. Stroke and brain aneurysm can happen fast, and for many families, they come completely out of nowhere. But thanks to quick action and a remarkable recovery, my colleague here at iHeartRadio Miami, Jada Williams, is now using her story to try and help others. The warning signs before it's too late. Jada, thanks so much for making some time with us.
15: Oh, of course. Thank you so much for having me.
16: So let me start off with this. You're young, early 40s. Take me back to when you first started experiencing symptoms, and what did you feel?
15: Back last year, and from April to July, every day I had a headache. So I would come into the studio, go to work, do my thing, but by the end of the night, I would read off songs to DJ Bulletproof or take callers, and I couldn't read my own handwriting because my right eye would start to close by the end of the night. My vision would be blurry. Have difficulties driving home, things like that. And just every day, having pounding headaches every day, and then my right eye not having really control over it during that time. And my daughter was just on me every day, like, Mom, this could be something really serious. This could be something really serious. And I just kept brushing it off for a little while. I have bottles of aspirin just everywhere during that time. And I was going to urgent care, but urgent care, I have a history of migraine. So it was coming off like it was a migraine, but I just knew it was something different. And just speaking with my daughter and everything, she looked it up, did her own research, Googled some things, used ChatGPT, and she was like, Mom, there's too much pressure on your optical vascular nerve and some other big medical word. And I'm like, Okay. How do you know this? She's like, you have to do these additional tests. And she writes out this long text message. And she's like, the next time you go to the ER, you show this to the doctor. And I'm like, I've never went to the ER. I've only been going to the urgent care. Let me just go to the ER. So one Friday morning, I'm like, before I get to go to work and talk on the radio, I'm going to go to the ER and get the best headache medicine that's going to let me make it through my day. That day I was determined to make it through the night completely. And when I got there to Memorial Pembroke, it came across like it was a migraine again. And I told Dr. L, like, hold on one second. My daughter told me to really show you this text message or she's just going to kill me when I get home. And I showed Dr. L my daughter's text message and she gasped and was like, oh my gosh, she's so smart. Let's do this additional test. And she did a CTA scan with the dye that made a big difference because she could see the aneurysm. And they come back and tell me it's a brain aneurysm. You're going to have emergency brain surgery tomorrow. It's the largest we've ever seen. And I'm like, girl, I drink water. I'm J-Kiss. That's my whole platform is health. Like, I work out. I walk every day, girl. What are you talking about? And isn't that what old people die from or something? Don't old people get that? Then my grandfather had that. Like, what are you talking about? I was in such denial right then. And I'm like, okay, let me get up. And they're like, where are you going? I was like, I'm going to get some water. I called Bulletproof. She's like, oh, Dr. L was Adam, and she was really great. She sat with me during that, you know, time of digesting what was going on
18: right.
15: with my body. And I called DJ Bulletproof and was like, yo, Bullet, I'm going to be late to the studio today, maybe, but I'm not going to be in the mood for cameras or anything, so we can do social media tomorrow or something. Can we just have a good show tonight? So we can have show tonight.
18: You were still in denial. How long were you having these headaches, though?
15: From April to July, every day.
18: And then July is when you finally convinced by your daughter to go to the emergency room. You were your own advocate, showing them the information she has gotten. And that, yes, that led to the discovery of the aneurysm.
15: Yes, that led to the discovery of the aneurysm. I was then taken straight to Memorial Johnson Street with Dr. Mehta and his awesome neurological neuroscience team. They were awesome.
18: Is there a difference? Is there a difference? I'm sorry to interrupt. Is there a difference between an aneurysm and a stroke?
15: Yes. Well, the aneurysm is usually what causes the stroke.
18: Okay.
15: So if it bursts, then you'll usually cause you a stroke, or you might die from it bursting. And with mine being the largest, quote unquote, that they've ever seen, they were very concerned about it because mine was larger than a quarter sitting on my brain. It's like a ticking time bomb, and it just keeps blowing up like a balloon with blood until it pops. So in my case, they were worried about preventing the stroke by making sure the aneurysm didn't burst, because mine were so big I could have died from it.
18: Few more minutes here with my iHeartRadio Miami colleague Jada Williams, also known as Jada Kiss. So the aneurysm was what was putting the pressure on your optic nerve, affecting your vision in your eye. Yes. Is that the one thing that was different from just a random headache or the other headaches that you used to get?
15: Definitely so. No, that was one thing, because where the aneurysm set at, it was sitting on the optical nerve. Mm-hmm. So that was causing pressure on my eye to keep closing. But I was having these headaches that you cannot explain. Mm-hmm. They are excruciating. It's like the ice pick. It's like I actually, for the first time in my life, like literally felt my brain. I felt like I could feel my brain throbbing. Any other time, it's like a headache, you know, your right. head may ache.
18: Right.
15: But you don't feel brain. I actually was like, I think I feel my brain. I know it sounds crazy, but I could just feel it, and it's throbbing, and it's like hurrying ice picks. But other than that, which was a biggie, by the end of the day, my right eye would be closing and I couldn't see.
18: Okay, you mentioned you were in denial when they first told you you've got an aneurysm. We've got to do an emergency brain surgery on you. What was that like? I imagine you called your daughter. You said, baby, you just saved my life. I'm going to have this surgery. Walk me through that process of the surgery.
15: Well, that part of it, when Dr. L was like, no, I'm sitting here. I'm not leaving you. You got to call that person back and tell him you are not coming to work.
18: Right.
15: You are not going to no studio, girl. You are going to have emergency brain surgery tomorrow morning. And I was like, who, me? And she's like, yes. And I'm like, oh, okay. So then I call my mother next, who lives in Louisville, Kentucky right now. And she works in the courthouse. It was about lunchtime, 1 o'clock. I called her at 1. My mom was in Miami at 8 o'clock that night. Mm. I was transported over to Memorial Johnson Street, Dr. Mehta's awesome team, and they prepped me and had emergency brain surgery the next morning.
18: Talk to me about how you felt the first time you woke up after that brain surgery. And I'm guessing you no longer had the headaches you were having.
15: No, I instantly didn't have the headaches anymore. It was more so just waking up and just feeling different, and I could see. That was the biggest thing I was happy about. The whole room was laughing at me because I'm like, I can see. So that was the biggest thing. And after that, it's the more so recovery coming off of the anesthesia and everything, and you can feel your body just feel like a bus hit it.
18: Yeah. What was the most difficult part of the recovery process once you were done with the surgery and you could see again? How long were you in the hospital? And then how long did it take you

0: Republican who defied President Trump has been defeated in the primaries. Incumbent GOP Senator Bill Cassidy came in third place on Saturday behind Congresswoman Julia Letlow and State Treasurer John Fleming. Letlow thanked the president.
1: There's no greater endorsement than the endorsement.

0: endorsement from President Trump. I will always be singing that from the mountaintops.
1: Those two will face each other again in next month's runoff election. On the Democratic side, Jamie Davis and Nick Albaras will also advance to the runoff. At least 8 people are injured after a car drove into a crowded sidewalk in northern Italy. Police in the city of Modena say 4 of the injured are in serious condition, including one woman who reportedly lost both of her legs. The mayor says the attack appears deliberate. And a New York driver is facing DUI and manslaughter charges after his car jumped a curb and killed 2 on Manhattan's Upper West Side on Friday. I'm Michael Kastner.
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2: 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We've got a fascinating show lined up for you today. But first, a quick few questions. Number 1, is there a pill you can take that can actually help make you stronger? Number 2, let's say you could get stronger. Would the extra strength make your life better? Thirdly, think about this. Are you weaker today than you were, say, 20 years ago? Well, listen, if you answered yes to any of these questions, then stay tuned. Dr. Neil Levin is joining us today to discuss a miraculous compound with hundreds of clinical studies that just may unlock the key to helping you get stronger and healthier at any age. Now, Dr. Neil Levin is a chiropractor, a nutritionist, spokesperson, and a longtime advisor for Purity Products. Dr. Levin, welcome back to the show.
4: Oh, it's great to be here with you today. And we have a very exciting topic to cover today. Today, we're talking about strength and power and how to get it back, even if you're in your 50s, 60s, 70s, 80s. So if you want to feel better, if you want to feel stronger, this is some very important information we're going to cover today.
2: Yeah, this is an exciting topic. Talk to me about this important message today. What molecule are we talking about and how it's impacting the lives of people who follow the science?
4: Right. Well, we're talking about a new supplement. It's called Everstrong, and it features an exciting molecule called creatine. Now, a lot of our listeners may have heard of creatine. I know you've used creatine.
2: Right.
4: But for those that don't know about creatine, it's mainly used in the Olympic circles, professional athletes, bodybuilders, college, high school athletes, because it does something extraordinary. And what I'm about to tell you is proven by hundreds and hundreds of human studies. So here's what creatine does for us. It helps us to get stronger, more powerful. It helps put muscle mass on the body, and it helps protect us from losing muscle tissue as we get older. We know that's a big part of aging. Not only that, great for the brain, great for memory, and it helps promote bone strength as well. So an amazing molecule that everybody needs to know about.
2: It's an amazing story. Can you share some of the science and tell us why you're calling creatine one of the best kept secrets to healthy aging?
4: Sure. What we need to understand with creatine is that it's a natural molecule to the body. It's in every single cell, tissue, organ in your system, and its job in the body is to generate and maintain strength and power. That's its reason for being, to maintain strength and power. It's in every single cell in the body. 95% of it, however, is in your muscle tissue because that's where we tend to use it the most. It powers up the muscles. It's good for strong muscle contraction, and it's important to help maintain strength and muscle contractions when you're using them over and over again. For instance, if you're working out at the gym, if you're playing sports, golf, tennis, anything like that, it keeps your muscles powered up in their high energy state so they're strong and ready for action. Now, here's the key. This is so important for those of us, say, in our 50s, 60s, 70s. You see, we had lots and lots of creatine when we were young. We had oodles of this stuff. It was coming out of our ears. We had lots of creatine. Our bodies made a lot of it. But as we get older, like everything else, we don't do that as well. So we have less creatine in our muscles. Now, the good news is that hundreds and hundreds of human studies show that when you supplement with creatine, it goes to work, it goes straight to your muscles, it's absorbed easily, it pumps up the creatine in your muscle tissue, and you get stronger, you get more powerful. Not only that, it helps support memory and brain health, and it helps support the strength of your bones.
2: You know, we were talking before the show, and you were talking about how Olympic athletes have been using creatine for years to enhance their strength and performance. Tell me more.
4: Well, this creatine is the premier sports nutrition supplement. There's no question about that. You've used it. Bodybuilders know about it. Athletes know about it. Creatine is the premier sports nutrients. So you know, back 20, 25 years ago, the Olympic athletes and their coaches, of course, they knew about it. They knew it made you bigger and stronger and faster. They knew it was natural to the body. It was supposed to be there. But they were a little bit afraid to supplement with it because they were afraid it might be considered cheating, that it might be considered too much of an edge. But back in 1998, the International Olympic Committee, they came out, they officially confirmed that, I'm quoting here, creatine can be used by athletes to enhance their performance. And now it's not just for athletes anymore,
5: right?
4: Because the studies are plainly showing that for adults, for people in their 50s, 60s, 70s, this stuff is amazing. And Purity has this incredible new formulation. We call it EverStrong because that's exactly what it does. It helps you get stronger and stay stronger with hundreds of human studies to help you. And it's the purest form of creatine money can buy. The stuff from Europe, this stuff is fantastic.
5: And we should point out that it's naturally occurring in red meat. But the problem is, in order to get the amounts that are going to benefit you, you'd have to eat large amounts of red meat.
4: You'd have to eat like 4 pounds of red meat a day.
5: Most people aren't going to do that.
4: Right. So what about vegetarians?
5: They can be creatine deficient.
4: Exactly. When I have a vegetarian that comes in here and they're energy deficient, they don't feel the way they want to feel, and I put them on EverStrong, they notice the benefits almost right away because they've been so low on it.
5: Yep.
4: So if you're a person out there that's staying away from red meat, if you're staying away from meat in general, and you have more of a vegan-style diet, this is for you. You definitely want to add that EverStrong.
5: All right, so obviously this works with athletes, but you say creatine is going mainstream. There's a lot of studies are showing that folks in their 50s, 60s, 70s, and beyond, that creatine can be a cornerstone compound to help people stay strong, stay healthy, stay sharp, stay vital, right?
4: Oh, exactly. I mean, this is the ideal muscle-enhancing, strengthening, muscle-protecting nutrient for folks as we get older, 50-plusers like you and me. But let's go to a couple of studies on seniors just to show this. We'll do one on the guys and one on the gals, okay?
5: Right.
4: First on the guys. Love the title of this one. Creatine supplementation improves muscular performance in older men. Study done at several American universities. A group of men, get this, age 59 to 72. Hey, you know, we know that's not when people are known for getting strong, right?
5: Right.
4: So this was just a one-week study. People need to understand that. That's how effective and rapidly this stuff works. It's just a one-week study. Get this. The guys on creatine, they put on 4 pounds of lean mass. That's muscle tissue for those that don't know that. It shows they built the muscles and they hydrated the muscles nicely. They increased the strength of their bench press. That's a chest press for people that don't know, by 7%. They increased the strength of the leg exercises they were doing by 15%. They could get in and out of a chair more times faster without using their arms. On top of that, they could generate more power on a stationary bike. This happened in 1 week. When I think about that, yeah, it's really quite incredible.
5: All right, but what about the women out there? Did they get those kind of benefits too as well? Will it actually help women in their 50s, 60s, and 70s get stronger too?
4: Absolutely. Let's go straight to another study. Love the title on this one as well. Creatine supplementation improves muscular performance in older women, published in the European Journal of Applied Physiology. 30 women aged 58 to 71. Of course, they got either creatine or placebo. That's the way they do these things. Again, a one-week study. The women on creatine increased their bench press by almost 4 pounds. They increased their leg press by over 11 pounds, and they had better balance and agility. So 58 to 71 year old women, not only getting stronger, not only getting more powerful, getting faster with improved balance. Study after study shows that older folks that use creatine get amazing results. They get great results if they exercise. They get great results even if they don't exercise. They can lift more weight. They get faster. They get stronger. They get more powerful. Their muscles don't fatigue as fast. And get this. This is very important, especially for the ladies. You know that when women do resistance training, their bones get stronger as well, right?
5: Yeah.
4: You know, now, get this. When you resistance train with creatine, your bones tend to get stronger even faster. So an all-around win-win. EverStrong is going to help the seniors to feel better, feel stronger, more energized, more powerful, faster, and it helps protect your bones.
5: Talk more about how unique this exclusive EverStrong formula is from Purity Products. It even has a finished product clinically studied, which showed an increase in upper body strength and power. But tell me what's in it and why you like it so much. I mean, this is more than just creatine, right?
4: Oh, absolutely. I mean, EverStrong, this is a very comprehensive formula. But I didn't want people to just feel stronger when they use creatine. You know, we're dealing with people in their 50s, 60s, 70s. I wanted people to feel more comfortable as well. So Not only did I use the finest creatine money can buy, the stuff from Europe, the Creapure creatine, I also added something called coffee berry extract. And coffee berry extract, a powerful antioxidant, stronger than blueberries and strawberries, helping to protect the muscles, helping to protect the brain, because we know our antioxidant systems aren't as strong as they used to be in our 20s and 30s. But I also added some vitamin D, because vitamin D, incredibly good for the muscles as well as the immune system and the bones. So this is an all-around win-win. You got your vitamin D, you got your fruit XB for your joints, you got your coffee berry extract for the antioxidant protection, and of course the finest creatine money can buy. Best of all, today it's free. Purity knows you're going to see these benefits. Hey, we're talking about strength. We're talking about power. We're talking about energy. We're talking about supporting thinking, bone health. This is a wonderful product. When you try it, you're going to love it. You're going to feel the difference, and it's fast. A week or two, you're going to feel more powerful. Purity wants you to have a free bottle. I know later in the show, you're going to give out that phone number.
5: Sure will. You know, we mentioned how great creatine works for women. Take a moment and share that story you told me before the show about the award-winning 70-year-old senior swimmer who uses Everstrong.
4: Right. Emma Karen, I'm looking at her picture right now. I printed it out for the show. 70 years old. This picture, she's got 6 medals around her neck. It's the 2015 National Senior Olympic Games. You know, she writes to us that she was getting a little tired during our workouts at age 70. Of course, she didn't have that same stamina, but she fortunately heard about our Everstrong formula. She started using it and almost right away was invigorated in her workouts and had more energy throughout the day. I'm quoting from her. She says, "I feel my investment in Everstrong was one of the best choices I ever made. It's always a morale booster when people think I'm 50. She looks fantastic.
5: Wow.
4: And I hear this stuff all the time. This isn't one of those vitamins, like a multivitamin. You take it, you don't really even notice the difference. This is a substance that you can use to help get some of that youthful vim and vigor back, get some of that strength back. It's wonderful.
5: You know, Purity's given away a free bottle of Everstrong, but Purity products didn't stop there. In fact, you insisted that they also give away a free bottle of their B12 energy melts, which are great for instant energy. Now, I know that you love this combination. Tell us about the incredible double free offer.
4: Yeah, you know, when I think about creatine, when I think about Everstrong, I think about muscular energy. I think about muscular power, but it's all about energy and feeling great, feeling energized. And the next thing I think about when I think about energy is B12. When you think about energy, think B12. And the problem is for 50-plusers like you and me, we're not absorbing the B12 as well as we used to in our 60s, 70s, 80s. 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
5: 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All right, so we were so busy at the top of the show. This Everstrong formula does so much for us. We haven't even touched on the incredible brain benefits. I mean, some of these studies you sent me are absolutely incredible. As you know, I'm very into nootropics. The anti-aging community has taken a keen interest in creatine, specifically the cognitive benefits of creatine.
4: Oh, absolutely. This is one of those areas where creatine really shines. You see, what we need to understand is that your brain, even though it's only 2% of your body's weight, it utilizes 20% of your body's energy. This is a very thirsty organ for energy. And just like your muscles soak up the creatine like a sponge, because this is a naturally occurring molecule in the body, it passes right through the blood-brain barrier. Your brain neurons soak it up like a sponge, and it increases your creatine phosphate reserves in your brain. So now, in your brain, you have more readily available resources to do what? To recharge those neuronal batteries to make more energy inside the brain. So basically, what do you notice? Well, your memory is supported. And scientists have done some amazing research here. They found that people that take creatine, it supports their memory. It actually helps the brain to utilize oxygen better. It supports memory in people that are sleep deprived. It's been shown to help people add numbers quicker and for longer periods of time without mental fatigue. Get this study. Just 5 days of 8 grams of creatine supported mental tasks in subjects that were getting rapid fire questions. Scientists were asking them math questions and science questions over and over and over, and they found the folks on creatine didn't fatigue as quickly mentally. So this is amazing stuff. It's like a turbo booster for your brain. It's like a supercharger for your muscles. It recharges all your cellular batteries, so all of your cells, tissues, and organs have more readily available energy.
5: All right, Doc, I love that Everstrong appeals to athletes and people who want to get more reps in the gym, maybe get some extra power in their workouts. But you're also saying there's a big push in the nutritional community to encourage people in their 40s, 50s, 60s, 70s, and even 80s to leverage the power of creatine to stay fit, strong, and healthy. In fact, you say creatine is going mainstream. You know, I shared the story with you before. My mom, who's in her late 70s now, she's taking creatine. She works out a couple of days a week, 3 days a week. She goes to Nautilus, does the free weights because she's got osteoporosis. She wants to maintain her muscle mass and she wants to make her bones stronger. And as you pointed out, creatine helps to do that. And then the other 3 days during the week, she'll go and she'll swim. Now, she's not trying to get big or strong or anything like that. But even at her age, creatine has benefits.
4: Oh, yeah. And what blows me away about that story, because you told me before, is that her medical doctor recommended creatine for her. And that just goes to show how much more mainstream this is. It's called Everstrong, and it supports the muscles. It supports your power, your strength, your speed. If you're an athlete, you're certainly going to love it. But even if you're not an athlete, you notice the difference. Let's go to another study, one more review study. This out of the journal Current Aging Science, December 2013. I thought this was very cool because the researchers looked at the body of research out there on creatine in seniors without exercise. They wanted to see what happens when seniors take creatine and they don't even exercise. So I'm quoting here, creatine supplementation without associated resistance training seems to enhance muscular strength, power, and endurance, increase lean body mass. For those that don't know what that is, they're talking about muscle, and improve the functional capacity of the elderly. They go on to talk about how it supports bone health as well, and then they finish with this, creatine supplementation without training in the elderly could potentially delay atrophy of muscle and improve endurance and strength. So here again, we see bottom line, creatine is very, very effective. It's going to help you to feel stronger whether you exercise or not. It supports your strength and power, your brain health, and on top of that, it supports your bone health. I mean, when you think about it, this almost sounds too good to be true, right?
5: Right. Yeah.
4: If you're a person that never heard about this and you're listening to us, you would think this sounds too good to be true, right?
5: Yeah.
4: But it is true. Hundreds and hundreds of human studies back up what we're talking about. You're going to love the benefits you get with this EverStrong formula.
5: That's incredible. 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We'll give that number out again later in the show. But first, Dr. Levin, now listeners can only get EverStrong, this clinically tested creatine blend, from Purity Products, right?
4: Oh, absolutely. Yeah.
5: I know it combines the creatine with the vitamin D, the coffee berry, the fruit XB boron. And for those who don't know, talk about how these work so well together. There's a synergy, and it's also a great value, too. I know we have a free bottle today, but if you wanted to buy all of these things separately, it would cost a small fortune, wouldn't it?
4: Oh, absolutely. I mean, if you went out and bought the CreaPure creatine, that's the purest, finest creatine from Europe, if you bought that, and then you went out and bought a separate antioxidant formula and a separate joint formula and the vitamin D, yeah, that's going to cost you $80, $90, $100 a month. But you're not going to spend that today, not with Purity Products, and you're not even going to spend half that. You're not spending $45, $50, because today it's free. Your job is to be one of the first 1,000 callers and take it seriously. This stuff flies out the door on the big radio stations. 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We want to get it right out to you. We want you to try this out. We want you to be the judge for yourself. Don't take my word for it. Try it. Look in the mirror. Go to the gym. Lift some weights. Play. Do whatever you do. See if you don't feel better.
5: All right, let's talk about how you take this. You have these easy-to-swallow tablets, which are super easy to swallow. It also comes in a very refreshing cherry berry powder. So how do you like to take it? And can people just choose the tablets or the powder when they call in for the free bottle today?
4: Yeah, you can choose tablets or powder. I personally use both, you know, on my workout days or days I'm making a protein shake. On days I'm juicing, let's face it, juicing is becoming very big these days. So if you're doing something like that, the cherry berry powder is fantastic. You just take a scoop, dump it right into your juice, dump it into your protein shake, and that's a great way to take it. But if you don't do that stuff, I mean, the tablets are super convenient. They're small. They're coated. They're easy to swallow. It's wonderful stuff.
5: Now, I know you're chomping at the bit to tell us a little more about the study that Purity did on the EverStrong powder. They tested golfers, and
4: right.
5: Purity found out that not only were these golfers getting stronger and more explosive, but they were driving the golf ball, get this, 14 yards further. That's amazing.
4: I have such a big smile on my face right now. I'm remembering when the researchers came back and gave us this information. I mean, we were bouncing off the walls. This is so exciting. The researchers called this a seminal study in sports nutrition, and this is on our EverStrong formula, the product we're talking about right now, the EverStrong powder. So double-blind, placebo-controlled study, 30 golfers took the EverStrong powder for 1 month. No exercise, nothing different. Just took our EverStrong powder for 1 month. In 1 month, they were banging the golf ball 14 yards further. Not
5: wow.
4: Only that, 6% more power on the bench press, more explosive. They could lift the weight faster.
5: Guys spend hundreds of dollars on new clubs to drive the ball further.
4: So, Trevor, you could spend $500 on a driver and pick up 5 yards, right? This is 14 yards. People shouldn't just ho-hum about this or yawn about this. This is amazing because, let's face it, this was a golf study, but more explosiveness, more speed, more power. This should help all sports. So if you're a tennis player, if you're a jogger, if you're any kind of an athlete, this has ramifications across the board. But again, these golfers, 1 month on this EverStrong powder we're talking about today, banging the golf ball 14 yards further. Can you imagine? You get your bottle of EverStrong, you don't tell your buddies, take it for a month, and you go out and you're banging the ball 14 yards past them. They don't know what hit them.
5: Wow. All right, we just got a few minutes left here. I want you to recap this amazing story today about creatine, what you like to call the molecule of strength. Who needs it? And what about this double free bottle offer today with the EverStrong plus the B12 Energy Melts?
4: You know what? My one concern with this show is that literally it sounds too good to be true, right?
5: Right.
4: Like when I tell folks about EverStrong,
5: right.
4: I'm afraid they're going to think I'm making this up. It's not possible, right? You know, I know how you feel because 6, 7, 8 years ago when I started to read about creatine, I almost couldn't believe it. I said to myself, if it's really this good with an excellent safety profile, how come everybody's not using it? But I started to use it and I noticed some incredible benefits. It's just phenomenal. And it's as simple as this. You're going to get on the Ever Strong. You're going to try it. You're going to get stronger. You're going to get more powerful. You can look in the mirror and see the difference. There's hundreds and hundreds of human studies backing this up. These aren't studies with a hamster in a lab somewhere. We're talking human studies. I call this stuff muscle fertilizer. It's that great. And of course, we didn't just add the CreaPure creatine. We've discussed that. We added the Fruit XB. Remember that? Joint health. We added the coffee berry extract, that phenomenal antioxidant that's more potent than blueberries and strawberries for powerful antioxidant protection. I added the vitamin D because it's so important across the board, great for bone health, but also for seniors, vitamin D so important for muscles, especially as we get older, for strength and coordination. So this is a very comprehensive formula. Again, this would easily cost you $80, $90, $100 to replicate on your own, but today it's free. And not only that, let's not forget about the B12 energy melt, because we're talking about energy here today. And when you think energy, you think B12. B12 is critical for making red blood cells to carry oxygen to the tissues. The biotin in there is great for the hair, skin, and nails. So just make sure you're one of the first 1,000 callers. That's the only catch on this whole show. 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Be one of the first 1,000 callers. 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You're just paying for the shipping. 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It never happens. 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
4: Thank you for tuning in. A great show ahead for you, so stay tuned. But before we begin, I'd like you to put on your thinking cap, all right? Can you name this nutrient? Now, nutritionists love it because clinical research shows it fights fatigue while promoting muscle strength and endurance. By one antioxidant measurement, it's 6,000 times more powerful than vitamin C. It's 800 times stronger than CoQ10. It can improve your depth perception. And millions of people in Japan use it every day to fight wrinkles and fine lines from the inside out. So what is it? What nutrient are we talking about? Well, Sherry Torkos is here to reveal the secret. She's a practicing pharmacist and author. She's written more than a dozen books on health, including the Canadian Encyclopedia of Natural Medicine. Welcome to the program, Sherry Torkos. Good to have you here.
5: Hey there, Mark. Thanks so much for having me. This secret nutrient that we're going to be talking about is called astaxanthin. Mm-hmm. And Reader's Digest, they featured it brilliantly in an article called The Latest It Antioxidant. Astaxanthin is a fountain of youth. As you mentioned, very popular in Japan, used mainstream for promoting beauty from within as a capsule. But here in North America, people just aren't as familiar with it. But listen to this. It has 60 human studies validating its efficacy. And as a pharmacist, this really caught my attention. And this nutrient is not something that you can get enough of in diet. It's found in salmon, but you'd really have to eat a lot of salmon, like 5 pounds, just to get a good daily dose.
4: Well, so as much as I love salmon, but I'm not going that far. Sherry, I didn't know that there were 60 plus human clinical studies in this specific natural form of astaxanthin that happens to be in Purity's AstaFX formula. Talked about Japan. Now, this is a capsule. This particular astaxanthin is all the rage for skin health, as they've been finding in Japan. Very, very interesting on so many fronts here, right?
5: Yeah, for sure. I mean, astaxanthin at just a 4 milligram dose, and that's the clinical dose that is in Purity's AstaFX formula. Mm-hmm. It's clinically tested and shown to fight fine lines and wrinkles from the inside, and millions in Asia take it daily just for that. And I don't want to get too technical here, but just one human study that I'd like to mention to back up these benefits. They used the exact same dose and the type of astaxanthin that's in Purity's product, and they discovered significant benefits for skin hydration, skin texture, smoothness, elasticity, reduction of skin spots. And there was even a reduction of redness and an improvement in the evenness of skin tone. So we're talking about big beauty benefits, and it works from the inside out, which is fabulous. Men love it, women love it, and it's really catching on here in North America.
4: It sure is. It's a really impressive list of clinical benefits for beautifying skin from the inside out. No wonder they love it there in Japan, and now we're learning about it here. But Sherry, I know you like to say the wrinkle-reducing benefits and the skin tone benefits are just part of this. That's just kind of the cherry on the top. What do you mean by this?
5: Well, you know, I talk to a lot of people in the pharmacy every week. So I work as a pharmacist, and I also get a lot of friends and family and colleagues asking me about their health. And many people are, you know, in their 50s, 60s, 70s, and they really like the idea of a supplement that can help to improve the appearance of their skin. I mean, we all want beautiful, youthful skin. But for most people, this really isn't the key benefit. What's at the top of the list when you ask people, like, what do they most want to achieve in their health and their wellness? They want something that will help to promote muscle strength. And they want stamina. They want to be able to do the activities they enjoy, golf, tennis, hiking, playing with their kids and grandkids. And this is actually patented for muscle strength. You know, people want energy to fight fatigue. They want to feel sharp. They're also concerned about their vision. They want to keep their eyes healthy. People are concerned about heart health, circulation, immunity. Right. All of these areas, really, we're talking about staying healthy from the inside out. So, you know, when you think of it, the skin benefits are compelling, but to me, it's really just the cherry on the top.
4: Yeah, well, Sherry, you were saying that astaxanthin helps with endurance and performance against salmon loaded with astaxanthin. They perform these amazing feats of endurance. Astaxanthin is also found in high levels in the eyes of seagulls. Now, that's interesting. Humans bike faster when they supplement with a specific form of astaxanthin. So is there a common denominator in all of this, these kinds of bits of information?
5: Well, the research here is really clear. Astaxanthin is a molecule that fuels healthy performance, energy, stamina, strength. That's what we see in nature, and that's what we see in humans, too. It's like if you're getting older and you want an edge for strength, for energy, for youthful skin, to fight wrinkles from the inside out, but also to promote endurance and healthy vision, this is what you take. You take this AstaFX formula with a clinical dose of the right type of astaxanthin, and you really feel it. By one measure of antioxidant activity called singlet oxygen quenching activity, astaxanthin is 800 times stronger than CoQ10. And this was published in 2007 in a journal called Carotenoid Science. Another study found that astaxanthin is 6,000 times stronger than vitamin C as an antioxidant, again, in its singlet oxygen scavenging capacity. So it's incredible.
4: Well, I know Purity has a free bottle of AstaFX, just two little liquid capsules a day. That's all you need. And we're going to give out a special 800 number in just a moment for our listeners to take advantage of the free bottle offer. But before we do that, Sherry, Purity uses this natural form of astaxanthin, not that synthetic, cheaper form like you find out there on the market. This is really important as well, correct?
5: Yeah, you definitely need to do your homework when choosing supplements. And that's what I did. AstaFX uses 4 milligrams of the world's most clinically researched natural form of astaxanthin, called Astareal.
4: Sherry Tarkos, pharmacist and author, is with us here on the program. Sherry, we learned today that astaxanthin is 6,000 times more powerful by this one measurement of antioxidant activity when compared to vitamin C. This AstaFX has so much power. Purity has something like 100 plus unsolicited testimonials on their website, and I found a couple that I especially enjoy. If I could read a couple of those, I think this is very interesting, if it's okay with you.
5: Sure. I think it's great to share feedback from people that are really taking the product.
4: Yeah. Here's one from Ava in Texas. She gives AstaFX 5 stars, and she writes, quote, "After taking AstaFX, my son was visiting us and said, 'Mom, you look youthful. I'm a Purity Products customer for the last 3 years and will never go back.'" That's from Ava. Here's one from Nina in Ottawa, Ontario. She's in the age group 45 to 54, gives it another 5-star review. She says this, quote, "Since taking AstaFX, I've felt so much better. My energy level, I would say, has gone from a 3 to a 10. How about that? She says, "So I feel energized whenever taking. My husband even noticed I no longer complain about housework." Well, I've talked about this amazing product to all my family and friends. I'm sure they see how well I look because I feel great from the inside out. I've even noticed my skin appears healthier, too. I feel like a fountain of youth. Now, that's pretty good stuff from actual customers who've been trying AstaFX. And, Sherry, you mentioned before we started the show, you've been taking this product for yourself. And I know, knowing you for some time, it's worked very well for you, hasn't it?
5: It has. You know, I've been taking it for about 2 years now, and people are often surprised to hear that I'm 50. They tell me that I look more like I'm 35, which is nice to hear.
4: Yep.
5: I do eat healthy. I exercise regularly, but I'm also a strong believer in the benefits of taking research-based supplements. And I take AstaFX every day to stay strong, healthy, to keep my energy levels up, and for my skin. I mean, I want to do everything I can to stay youthful and to keep my body sharp and also to prevent some of those issues that can arise as we age.
4: Great information with Sherry Tarkos. We'll get back to her in just a moment. 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We'll give you the number and the special offer again at the end of the show in a few minutes, but lots to cover today. We'll get back to it here with Sherry Tarkos. She's an author and pharmacist, and always great to have you on the show. Such great information, Sherry. Can you share with us a quick study or two to sort of back this up, highlight the science behind the elite astaxanthin that's found in AstaFX? Because I know there are, what, dozens and dozens of studies. Maybe you can pull out and highlight a couple of your favorites.
5: Yeah, for sure. So Dr. Mark Miller, he's a PhD, a biomedical researcher, he explains it well, and he's talking here about how free radicals compromise and undermine function and cellular performance in the body. He says astaxanthin is simply superb at negating this, as evidenced by clinical trials showing improved performance and accelerated recovery. In fact, research published in the Journal of Medicine and Science in Sports and Exercise found that those who took 4 milligrams of astaxanthin daily over 28 days scored better cycling times with greater output than those who did not take it. So they biked faster. Mm-hmm. I mean, remember this. Astaxanthin is one of the few fat-soluble antioxidants that can actually neutralize free radicals even at the site of the mitochondrial membrane. It's like cellular body armor protecting your cells, your joints, blood vessels, brain, heart, and organs on many levels. So listen to this, Mark. Mm-hmm. There are 14 clinical studies on astaxanthin for brain health, 7 studies on skin health, 14 studies on eye health, including research for depth perception and focus, 6 studies showing astaxanthin supports cardio function, 42 studies on healthy aging and cellular health. I mean, there's a ton of research on human performance, too, showing benefits for energy, stamina, and endurance. I mean, this AstFX, it's incredibly powerful and versatile. It helps you stay in the game of life, stay energized, active, alert, healthy, and even stronger.
4: That is impressive on so many levels. So much great information there. And I know this astaxanthin has about a dozen patents, too. I'm looking here. I see there's a patent for promoting eye health and reducing eye fatigue. There's a patent for inhibiting the expression of cytokines in cells, and a patent, get this, on composition for body fat reduction. There's one for improving muscle atrophy in older adults. Sherry, I like to be a little bit of a skeptic here. How can this one simple nutrient magically do all of this? How can this AstaFX give us so many benefits? I mean, really?
5: Yeah, I know. It sounds amazing, too good to be true, but it really is true. Many of the studies that I'm referencing here, they're available on PubMed. These are reputable clinical studies conducted by leading researchers around the world that really back the benefits of astaxanthin. By the way, muscle output is better with astaxanthin, too. And this comes from astaxanthin research published in the International Journal of Sports Nutrition, November 2000. This was another study done with cyclists. They took 4 milligrams of astaxanthin. It was a small study, but very positive, showing that cyclists improved their trial time by 2 minutes in a 20-kilometer bike race. I mean, that's a meaningful improvement in a race like this. And the researchers said that they also burned fat more efficiently, which makes sense. Based on this research, Purity can actually make the claim that AstaFX will promote and improve power output in your muscles. I mean, I tell people, AstaFX in, strength and power out. It's transformative if you like energy. And this was found in other studies too, like one that looked at hand grip strength.
4: Oh, so much great information. If you're just tuning in, we're talking with pharmacist and author Sherry Tarkos here. I'm your host, Mark Larson. Now, in this hand grip study that you mentioned, I understand this involved, what, a 12 milligram dose? and they saw a 93% boost in hand strength in people who struggled with, well, a tennis elbow. That's a big deal. But our listeners might be saying, well, okay, maybe I don't play tennis. What about me? What does it mean for me, right?
5: Right. So think about this. A 93% increase in a person who has some repetitive stress in their elbow, it's an almost doubling in hand strength. So just think about all the things that you do in your daily life, picking up groceries, your kids, your grandkids, gripping the steering wheel of a car, playing golf or tennis, gardening or riding a bike. A doubling of grip strength makes a big difference. I mean, when you take astaxanthin, you get stronger, you feel stronger, you have more energy, endurance. If you play sports, you play stronger. So to me, it's really quite extraordinary.
4: That's great information, too. Now, Sherry, I want to share a couple more testimonials that caught my attention out of so many right there on the Purity website. Again, these are unsolicited. These are from real people. Here's one from Rick. He's a male, age 55 to 64, lives in Naples, Florida. He writes this. What a great product AstaFX has been for me. After starting taking AstaFX, my workout and strength has increased as if I were in my 20s again. And I've only been on AstaFX for 2 months now. Can't wait to see the long-term effect. I look forward to taking AstaFX every morning for my afternoon workouts. I'll be taking this product for a long time. Here's Dee Dee. She's a female, age 45 to 54. She lives in Laurel Park, North Carolina. She writes this, quote, I've been using AstaFX for a month now. I can see the difference in my energy level. I now have more energy, feel better since taking this product. I can actually see a difference in my skin as well. I'm a smoker who has smoking lines around my mouth, but the lines have diminished about 50%. Overall, I am so thrilled with my energy level. I love this product. Just a couple of samples from the real people who have responded on Purity's website. And Sherry, I'm looking at the list of patents again on this astaxanthin compound. This is where the science, the research backs up what we're talking about. This is just flat out amazing. And now, Sherry, a lot of people out there are going to think what I'm going to say here sounds a little bit odd. But you said before the show, this supplement may even help people drive a car better or use the computer more comfortably. I mean, come on, how does this happen?
5: It does sound funny, but AstaFX may actually help in these areas too. And here's why. One of the interesting things about astaxanthin is that it's a relative of vitamin A. And we know that vitamin A is good for our eyes, good for vision. Astaxanthin is too. Astaxanthin has actually been shown to fight oxidation in eye tissue. Scientists did a study where they found a 46% improvement in a measurement called depth perception. Now, depth perception, that's our ability to determine distances between objects, or basically to see in three dimensions. And researchers, they studied a handball team, specifically looking at how quickly they could change focus. And guess what? The handball team that was supplementing with astaxanthin, they were able to improve their accuracy and improve their performance in the depth perception test. Other research has also shown that astaxanthin helps reduce eye fatigue. And, you know, when you're on a computer, that's a big deal. Everyone's on computers these days and for long periods of time, and it's hard on our eyes. And we know that if you're driving a car and it's late at night and your reaction time is slow, that's not good. Astaxanthin actually helps the eyes focus and refocus. Dr. Hecht, PhD, one of the leading researchers at AstaReal, says that the product actually helps your eyes be more resilient. You see better with it. Your eyes are healthier. I mean, who doesn't love those benefits?
4: Again, we're talking with pharmacist and health author Sherry Torkos about our free bottle offer from Purity Products, talking about AstaFX. So much ground to cover. Sherry, I want to get back to the skin benefits and this issue of wrinkle reduction. Not as a cream or as a lotion, but as a capsule. You take it orally. This patent also covers this. You say this ingredient is proven to reduce wrinkles, and not just by a little. We're talking a dramatic amount. What's going on with this?
5: Yeah, I know. It's fascinating. A huge benefit. People want to look younger. I know I do. And I've noticed significant benefits since I've started taking it. But it's the science here that really shines. The whole concept of taking oral supplements to improve skin health, relatively new concept here in North America, but in Japan, this is mainstream. Astaxanthin is already one of, if not the most successful ingredients in a new class of products called cosmeceuticals, or supplements that you take orally to enhance the cosmetic appearance of your skin. So listen to this. In one study, they gave 4 milligrams of astaxanthin, which, by the way, is the actual amount you get in Purity's AstaFX, and the skin benefits were dramatic. Within 6 weeks, every single person in the treatment group, 100% of participants in the study, reported that their skin had improved significantly. Everybody got results. Fine lines, hydration, elasticity, all improved. Listen to this. The participants experienced about 50% improvement in dryness, moisture, roughness, elasticity, fine lines, wrinkles, even age spots were significantly diminished. And this is literally in line with the best, the highest quality, and the most expensive topical products, the lotions and potions that we put on our skin. And again, AstaFX, it's exclusive to Purity Products.
4: 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Now, Sherry, for people who are just tuning in, one of the many highlights we covered earlier on today's program is just how revolutionary this special Purity Astaxanthin is for redefining aging skin. And astaxanthin works its magic inside the body in areas like endurance, stamina, energy. These are so many of the inside-out benefits that people will feel. And in fact, what will they feel when they start taking AstaFX?
5: So the reason you need to give this a try is because the benefits are real. The science is very compelling. Over 60 clinical studies and patents. I mean, the product is impressive and it really works. This is a product where you will actually see and feel the benefits after taking it a month or so. The cosmetic benefits for your skin, we just mentioned a minute ago, really incredible. I've been taking it myself and I see a huge difference. Others have noticed too. People are always saying to me, you know, what do you use on your skin? What are you taking? And, you know, I tell people what you put into your body is just as important, if not more so, than what you apply to your skin. And think about the vision benefits, really unmatched by any other nutrient or supplement out there. It targets tired eyes, eye strain, and it helps improve eye focus and depth perception. It's great for circulation, energy, muscle strength, and endurance. You can literally boost your strength. As we age, this is crucial. It helps you enjoy life and stay in the game. Mm-hmm. And it can even help with recovery after exercise. Next, astaxanthin has the ability to fight fatigue and support mitochondrial function. So that means cellular energy and ATP support.
4: Now, Sherry, didn't you mention before the show that astaxanthin has the ability to assist body burning fat for energy? I understand they're even looking at this as a weight loss and weight management ingredient. This is pretty fascinating in itself. Talk about what we're seeing in some of these initial studies on dieters.
5: Sure. You know, research has shown that astaxanthin can actually help promote and enhance fat metabolism. That's one of its unique benefits. It can actually help your cells burn fat more efficiently. Researchers did an 8-week study where they gave a group of middle-aged women 12 milligrams of astaxanthin. They had them do a little exercise, and these women experienced a reduction in body weight, and it was almost all fat, which is fantastic. Now, I don't want anybody to misunderstand here. It's not a magic weight loss pill by any means, but certainly this early research suggests that this can be a useful tool in addition to exercise to help you burn a little extra weight.
4: Now, Sherry, just a few moments left before we wrap up the program. I want to take a quick step back for a moment. I know we have this great free bottle offer today. We're talking AstaFX from Purity Products, and we'll get to that offer as we wrap up the program. Free bottle of AstaFX for all of our listeners. Again, it promotes healthy vision, skin, muscle, fights wrinkles like no other. And most of us have just never heard about all of this until today. So tell our listeners again how astaxanthin compares to other antioxidants or phytonutrients that are out there on the market right now, because this is truly unique, isn't it?
5: Well, you know, from an antioxidant perspective, the healthy aging perspective, astaxanthin is up to 6,000 times more potent than vitamin C in its singlet oxygen quenching capacity. That should be enough to get everybody excited. There's really, you know, something in this for everybody. With AstaFX from Purity here, you get to see the amazing power of astaxanthin for yourself. It's the king of the carotenoids, and very few people are aware of its benefits. And I think millions are missing out on it because they just aren't aware of this incredible evidence-based nutraceutical.
4: And I know it may sound too good to be true for some people, Sherry. What do you say to any skeptics saying, come on, does it really do all of this?
5: Well, I'm a pharmacist, and in my training as a pharmacist, I'm trained to look at the science and to see what the science says. And the science on astaxanthin is very clear, backed by over 60 clinical studies, and many of these studies are accessible on PubMed, so you can check them out yourself. But the key takeaway is this. The benefits are real, the cosmetic benefits, the endurance benefits, the strength benefits, the vision benefits, circulation, cardio, the product really works. I mean, the science is so strong. I see the difference in how it makes my skin look and how I feel. I feel stronger, healthier, and I encourage folks to give this a try. With this free bottle offer from Purity, there's nothing to lose and so much to gain.
4: Such great information, wonderful show, and always good to talk with you, Sherry. Thank you so much for joining us today.
5: Thank you.
4: Sherry Torkos, who's an author, she's a practicing pharmacist, she's written more than a dozen books on health, including

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0: Americans are once again protesting for voting rights in Selma, Alabama. A large crowd gathered Saturday at the Edmund Pettus Bridge, where an infamous civil rights protest was held in 1965. This time, protesters were marching in opposition to Republican efforts to eliminate Democratic majority black districts across the South. A Louisiana Senate Republican who defied President Trump has been defeated in the primaries.
1: This was not the result that I necessarily wanted, but I feel great.
0: Incumbent GOP Senator Bill Cassidy came in third place on Saturday behind Trump-endorsed Congresswoman Julia Letlow and State Treasurer John Fleming. The two will face each other again in next month's runoff election. And President Trump is pulling his support for Lauren Boebert after the Congresswoman campaigned for an anti-Trump Republican in Kentucky. The Trump ally aligned herself with a congressman who is pushing for the release of the Epstein files. I'm Michael Kastner.
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0: Welcome to the Flatline. I'm your host, Rick Hughes, and for the next few minutes, please stick around. It'll only be about 30 minutes of motivation, some inspiration, a whole lot of education, and as we always say, no manipulation, because we don't con people, we're not soliciting money, we're not trying to sell you anything. We just want to give you something, give you information. Information that will help you verify and identify the plan of God for your life if you are interested. 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Heads you win, tails you lose. 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There you'll find who we are and what we do. We've been going this radio show now for over 20 years. And we may be new in your area. We've been getting a lot of new contacts lately, a lot of new stations lately. So we're very grateful if you're hearing us for the first time this morning. Appreciate your prayers and your encouragement. So I am the host of the Flatline Broadcast, F-L-O-T. And please understand, it's not a political show. Politics is the last thing I'm here to talk about. Don't need another politician making comments about that. This particular radio show you're hearing right now is designed to give you accurate information, not useless human speculation. The information I'm talking about is God's plan for your life. Isaiah 29:11 puts it pretty plain. He says here, "For I know the plans that I have for you, declares the Lord, plans for prosperity and not for disaster, to give you a future and a hope." And that's something that you can claim. That's God's plan for your life, to bless you and to give you a wonderful life. I don't know how things are going in your life right now, but is it possible that things are not very good? Socially, financially, spiritually? Are all of these things spiraling down and dragging you down with them? Is your life a mess? It's a fair question. Is your life a mess? I know, it's none of my business, but wait a minute. It just might. Maybe I can be the answer to your prayers. See, my team and I, we are in what I call the rescue business. We're soul rescuers. We're in the rescue business. Not that we can come to your home and bail you out financially, nor can we come and give you physical support as you wade through the disaster some of your decisions might have caused, but we can give you something much more valuable than gold. Again, I repeat, we can give you something much more valuable than gold. The psalmist wrote in Psalm 119, verse 72, "The law of your mouth is better to me than thousands of gold and silver pieces." As a matter of fact, we have invested thousands of our own dollars in hoping to find you. That's why you're hearing me speak this morning. It's not an accident, but rather a divine appointment. It all depends on you and what you do with the information I'm about to give you. Proverbs 1:5 says, "A wise person will hear and increase in learning, and a person of understanding will acquire wise counsel." The one thing I can give you this morning is knowledge. But unfortunately, as Proverbs 1:22 says, "Fools hate knowledge." The knowledge I'm talking about on this radio show called The Flatline is divine viewpoint. On the other hand, there's a lot of human viewpoint, two different types of knowledge, divine viewpoint, human viewpoint. And all of this floats around. Most of it is the human viewpoint stuff is related to people and circumstances, saying that that'll make you happy. If you date the right person, marry the right person, make the right money, do the right things, you'll be happy. And that's not true. Unhappy people take their unhappiness with them wherever they go. So let's talk about those decisions, the decisions you have to make. Every day, we make hundreds of decisions. My wife asked me today, "What time are we going to the studio?" And I said, "Well, I made a decision. We're going to leave at this time and go down and record the radio show." Every day, we make hundreds of decisions. And most of those decisions, as you know, are related to our habits and our responsibilities. We decide to maintain our cleanliness. We decide to maintain our health. We decide to do our chores. But here's a simple statement for you to remember. Bad decisions limit future options. I'm going to say it again. Let it go into your brain. Don't forget it. Bad decisions limit future options. The motivation for our decisions that we make can be mental, hopefully, or emotional. The scriptures say this in Proverbs 23:7, as a man thinks in his heart, so is he. So the truth is that you are a product of your decisions, and the real you is what you think, not what other people are seeing. Did you hear that? Proverbs 23:7, as he thinks in his heart, so is he. That's why I said the real you is what you think. Here is the single greatest decision you could ever make. Allow me to give you this information. Matthew 22:42, what think ye of Christ? Whose son is he? Those are the words that Jesus asked the questions of the Pharisees while they were quizzing him about the laws of Moses. Those questions they were asking him were designed to trap him, but he was aware of their intent. Matthew 22:18, but Jesus, knowing their evil intent, said, you hypocrites, why are you trying to trap me? Those Pharisees who were grilling him, the religious leaders of the day, the Pharisees and the Sadducees and the scribes, they were the religious rulers. They had no interest in discovering his true identity. But there was one Pharisee who was curious enough to come to Jesus in secret and quiz him about things that Jesus was doing and saying. That individual's name was Nicodemus, and we find him in John 3:1-3. Now there was a Pharisee, a man named Nicodemus, who was a member of the Jewish ruling council. He came to Jesus at night and said, Rabbi, we know you are a teacher who's come from God, for no one could perform the signs you are doing if God were not with him. Jesus replied, truly, truly, I tell you this, no one can see the kingdom of God unless they're born again. That was a shock to hear that. Born again, he didn't quite figure out what that meant. And that's what the Lord Jesus Christ is about to describe to him. What does it mean to be born again? And that's what I'd like to describe to you this morning. What does it mean to be born again? All right. Try to get one sheet of paper apart from the other sheet of paper here. This statement about being born again stunned old Nicodemus because he equated it with physical birth. He got to thinking about going back into my mother's womb and being born again. The truth was that Nicodemus had a decision to make, and it was going to be the most important decision in his whole life. In John 3:16-18, the Lord Jesus Christ spoke these words to him. For God so loved the world that he gave his one and only Son, that whosoever believes in him, notice that, believes in him, shall not perish, but have eternal life. For God did not send his Son into the world to condemn the world, but to save the world through him. So verse 18, whoever believes in him is not condemned, but whoever does not believe stands condemned already, because they have not believed in the name of the Son, of the name of God's one and only Son. So there's no middle ground here. That's the bottom line. No middle ground. Either you believe or you don't believe. Either he would believe and receive eternal life, or he would not believe and receive condemnation. Well, I'm happy to tell you that Nicodemus did believe in Christ, and I can prove that to you because after the crucifixion of the Lord Jesus Christ, when Nicodemus, along with Joseph of Arimathea, came to Caesar to ask for the deceased body to be given to them. In John 19:38-40, later Joseph of Arimathea asked Pilate for the body of Jesus. Joseph was a disciple of Jesus, but secretly. He did it secretly because he feared the Jewish leaders. With Pilate's permission, he came and took the body away, and he was accompanied by Nicodemus. There's our man right there. He is. He was accompanied by Nicodemus, the man who earlier had visited Jesus at night. Nicodemus brought a mixture of myrrh and aloe, about 70 pounds of it. And taking Jesus' body, the two of them wrapped it with spices and strips of linen. And this was in accordance with the Jewish burial customs. So, just like Nicodemus, I encourage you to decide for yourself, who is Jesus Christ? Was he indeed the Son of God, or was he not? Your decision concerning his true identity is critical. So consider this. What actually happened to the body after he was buried? Because we know it disappeared. Some people say it was stolen by his disciples, and some say he resurrected. What do you believe? Because the scriptures do say that he was resurrected, that he was seen by many, many people after the body disappeared out of the tomb. So here's a simple question. Why did he have to die? What was the reason for that? Why did he have to die? And the answer comes out of his mouth in Matthew 17:22. When they gathered together in Galilee, he said this to them, "The Son of Man is going to be delivered into the hands of men." And in Matthew 17:23, "They will kill him, and on the third day he will be raised to life." And the disciples were filled with grief. His death, his burial, and his resurrection was God's plan all along. Jesus told Nicodemus that in John 3:16, "God so loved the world that he gave his only begotten Son." There it's the plan. So since you and I are not able to redeem ourselves, in fact, we can't do it no matter how hard we try, because the Bible says there are none that are righteous, no, not even one. So it was the Lord Jesus Christ who redeemed us. Galatians 6:13 tells us that. Quote, "Christ has redeemed us from the curse of the law, having become a curse for us. For it is written, cursed is everyone who hangs on a tree." When you place your faith in what Christ did for you, that's a simple decision. And you can experience this new birth that Jesus told Nicodemus about. With this new birth comes a new identity. You can be a new person. It happened to me when I was 22 years old. I walked in the house one night with a date with a girl, walked out of that house the same person on the outside, but different on the inside. In 2 Corinthians 5:17, the Bible clearly says if anyone is in Christ, he is a new creation. All old things have passed away, and behold, all things have now become new. That's what happens when you receive Christ as your Savior. You're born again, spiritually speaking. Not physical, but spiritual. This new creation is called a spiritual life, which you did not possess prior to being born again. You see, when you were born, you had a body, you had a soul, you had a spirit. But you were identified with Adam's original sin, so you were placed under condemnation. Adam's original sin was imputed to you. And you died spiritually, and you needed to be born again spiritually. So when you accept Christ as your Savior, you're given a new status. The moment you believed in his true identity, and that being the Son of God who takes away the sin of the world. In John 1:29, the next day John saw Jesus coming towards him, and here's what John said, "Behold, the Lamb of God who takes away the sin of the world." Our sins were paid for by means of his death, burial, and resurrection. No person can equal God's righteousness, but according to Scripture, when you believe in him and receive him as your Savior, you are given equal righteousness with God. Now you understand God is perfect, and you are made perfect in God's eyes. 2 Corinthians 5:21. Listen carefully. "For he," that's God, "made him," that's Christ, "the one who knew no sin, to be sin for us, so that," or in order that, "we might become the righteousness of God by means of him." That's why you can have a relationship with God. Because of what Christ did, his righteousness was given to you. So on the cross, it was a swap-out deal. He took your sin. He offers you his righteousness. And when you receive him as your Savior, that righteousness is imputed to you so that you are now able to have fellowship with God. I told you earlier that my team and I are in the rescue business, soul rescue business. The information I've given you this morning will rescue you from the doom awaiting Satan and the fallen angels who followed him in his rebellion in heaven. That's identified in Revelation 20 as the lake of fire. We need to thank God for loving us so much that he would allow his only begotten Son to be our Redeemer. We don't have to go to the lake of fire. Thank God. So I'd like to ask you one simple question this morning. If you died today, would you go to heaven? If you died today, would you go to heaven? Don't say I'm trying, or I sure hope I could go, because the Bible says you can know it for sure, for a fact. In 1 John 5:10 through 13, here's how you know you're going to heaven. He who believes in the Son of God has the witness in himself, and he who does not believe God has made him a liar, because he has not believed the testimony that God gave of his Son. And this is the testimony, that God has given to us eternal life, and this life is in his Son. He who has the Son has life, and he who does not have the Son of God does not have life. These things I've written to you who believe in the name of the Son of God. Now here it comes, listen. So that you may know, K-N-O-W, that you may know that you have eternal life, and that you may continue to believe in the name of the Son of God. By placing your faith in the finished work of Jesus Christ on that cross, you are given eternal life, and you don't have to worry about it any longer. I received an email this morning from a listener that thanked me for teaching him that, so that he's now confident that if he dies, he's going to heaven. You know, none of us have a guarantee we'll even be here tomorrow. We read the news every day about planes going down, cars crashing, people shot and blown up in wars. Nobody knows what day they're going to die. Only God knows that. He knows the time and the manner and place of our departure. Of course, we would all hope we could just go to bed one night and wake up in heaven, but it's not always the way it happens. But it is possible that if it does happen unexpectedly, you can have confidence that you are going to heaven. So I ask you to please make a decision today while there is still time, because it's never, ever too late. Where you are currently right now, you could do this. You could bow your head listening to me on the radio, and don't, if you're driving, don't bow your head, pay attention to the road, but you could bow your head in your home or in your office, and you could pray a prayer, a simple prayer. You say, Heavenly Father, I'll help you with the words. Listen to them. Repeat them after me. Heavenly Father, I know I'm a sinner. I believe Christ died for me. I'm willing to receive him as my Savior. Thank you for saving me today. There are people that argue that. And there are people that said, oh, you can't get saved by praying a simple prayer like that. However, the Bible says, whosoever shall call upon the name of the Lord shall be saved. If you prayed that prayer, and this is the first time you've ever done anything like that, this is the day you were born again. This is your new spiritual birthday. Write the date down. Write down this day in May. It is May the 3rd, 2026. This is your new spiritual birthday. The next thing we will teach you on this radio show is how to take advantage of all the wonderful resources, all the wonderful assets you have as a child of God, since you're now a member of the royal family of God, and as such member, you have new privileges and new power. For example, the Bible is your owner's manual. It is your most powerful and prized possession. Do you have a Bible? If you don't, I suggest you get one quickly and start reading in the book of John. It's a great place to read. But listen to what Hebrews 4:12 tells us. Listen carefully. Hebrews 4:12, for the word of God is living and powerful and sharper than any two-edged sword, piercing even to the division of soul and spirit and joints and marrow, as a critic of thought and intents of the heart. So the word of God is found in the Bible. We know it as divine viewpoint, the mind of Christ. So when you get a Bible and read the Bible and learn the Bible and claim the promises in the Bible, you have your most powerful and prized possessions. Paul said, I've given you this treasure, and treasure is the word thesaurus. It's a word treasure. The word treasure in your soul and the mentality of your soul is what the Lord Jesus Christ wants you to do. Now that you are a new spiritual species because of your accepting Christ as your Savior, you have to learn how to think. And you're told to do that in many different verses. For example, in Philippians 2:5, let this mind be in you, which was also in Christ Jesus. let this mind be in you, which was also in Christ Jesus. So that's saying you need to learn to think like he thought. We call that divine viewpoint, not human viewpoint, divine viewpoint. Let this viewpoint, this mind be in you that was also in Christ Jesus. And it goes on to say, who humbled himself and made himself not equal. Humility is the key to this mindset. Arrogance won't work in the Christian life because it's always you justifying why you're right and everybody else is wrong. So you have to learn to get over that arrogance and operate under a concept of humility, which is orientation to authority. In Romans 12, 2 and 3, the Bible says, do not be conformed to this world, but be transformed by the renewing of your mind. There it is again, to change the way you think. Think in terms of humility, not arrogance. So that, in order that, you can prove what is that good and acceptable and perfect will of God. The writer of this verse went on to say, for I say, through the grace given to me, that everyone who is among you should not think of himself more highly than he ought to think. That's arrogance. But to think soberly, there's a humility, as God has dealt to each one of us a measure of faith. So as you become a Christian, you put your faith in the Lord Jesus Christ. You become a new racial species, member of the royal family of God. And then you have to learn to think in a different way, thinking divine viewpoint, not human viewpoint. These verses tell us that the Christian must renovate his thinking. You and I are living souls, and our souls have mentality. And every decision that we make starts with a thought. And that thought becomes an attitude, and that attitude becomes an action. So if you stick with me through this radio show, you will see that God wants you to have clear and lucid understanding of who he is and what he's provided for you, his child, as you're living in the devil's world. Our Heavenly Father made it clear through the teachings of Jeremiah this thing. Jeremiah 9:24. See if you can pick it up here. What does he want you to do? But let him who glories, glory in this, that he understands me and knows me, that I am the Lord exercising loving kindness and judgment and righteousness in the earth. I want to tell you there's a difference between knowing God and understanding God. I talk to many people that know him, but not many that understand him. You yourself may indeed know God, but do you understand the God you know? If you stay with me every Sunday morning here on the Flatline Radio Show, I will show you just exactly what the Scriptures teach concerning the spiritual life and how to live it victoriously. Remember, the words you want to hear at the judgment seat of Christ are these words, well done, my good and faithful servant. Hopefully, we got one thing squared away today. And hopefully, now you understand and you know for certain that you have eternal life. Next comes how to live while I'm still here in this mortal body on planet Earth behind enemy lines, I say it. Becoming a Christian doesn't mean all your troubles will go away. That's not what it means. It just means that you will now have a divine resources available to you if you learn how to use them. I see many Christians do a lot of weird things, and they call it normal. As a matter of fact, some of the most abnormal people in the world are confused Christians who have never taken the time to understand how the Christian life operates. Yes, they know God, but they don't understand God. They make their own rules up. They come up with words like, surrender your life to Christ, brother. Dedicate yourself to God, brother. Rededicate yourself to God, brother. Have you ever done that? Did you go down and rededicate your life or surrender your life or dedicate your life and you wound up a week later the same person? These are all gimmicks to stimulate your emotion. You will never hear me asking you to do anything like that. So if you're interested in learning, wanting to learn what God expects out of you, I hope you'll come back next week, same time, same place. At that time, I will introduce to you the protocol plan of God. I'll give you a little hint. Think about this before you hear me next week. If I ask you, what do I have to do to be a good Christian? Well, how will you answer it? Maybe write it on a piece of paper and you can read it to me next week. If I said, tell me how to be a good Christian, what would you tell me? You're going to be surprised when I tell you next week the answer to that, because this is where most people get it wrong right off the bat. When I accepted Christ as my Savior, That's what I wanted to know. What do I need to do to be a good Christian? It took me almost 2 years to find out what it took, because I got running around in circles with all kind of weird stuff. So, what does it take to be a good Christian? If I just accepted Christ in your church and the pastor said, take him over to the side and talk to him, and I ask you, what must I do to be a good Christian? What would you tell me? You need to think about that, because that's what we're going to discuss. That's what we're going to show you. Verify it, identify it with Scripture so that you will understand it without a doubt. What you must do to be the kind of Christian God wants you to be. I'm very grateful for the time you've given me this morning. Thank you for listening to me. Thank you for being a part of our show. You can always get in touch with us through rickhughesministries.org. 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If you call and get an answer machine, be sure you speak slowly, distinctly, so we can call you back. I understand your name and number. Okay? Well, thank you for giving me a few minutes this morning. I pray that this show encouraged you, and I pray this is the day that your life changed forever. I pray this is the day you accepted Christ as your Savior. So until next week, this is your host, Rick Hughes, saying thank you for being with me here on The Flatline.
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6: Incumbent is defeated. I'm Paul Stevens, Fox News. A primary loss on Saturday for incumbent Louisiana Republican Senator Bill Cassidy, Congresswoman Julia Letlow, and State Treasurer John Fleming now advancing to a primary runoff.
7: Trump-backed Congresswoman Julia Letlow and State Treasurer John Fleming will now face off in a runoff on June 27th. Incumbent Louisiana Senator Bill Cassidy finished third in the Republican primary, ending his bid for re-election. And while Letlow finished first by nearly 20 points, Louisiana election rules call for a runoff between the top two candidates if no candidate wins a majority of the vote. And last night's result marks a major political defeat for Cassidy, who faced backlash from many Republicans after voting to convict President Trump in his second impeachment trial following the January 6th riot at the U.S. Capitol.
6: And that's Fox's Chanlee Painter, the president endorsing Congresswoman Letlow in this race. The president also said to speak with Israeli Prime Minister Benjamin Netanyahu sometime today. This, as sources tell us, the two may restart military action against the Iranian regime.
8: Regional intelligence sources tell Fox News they assessed the Iranians believe they can drag out the current stalemate for at least 2 weeks. But the prevailing assessment inside Iran is that President Trump may resort to restarting military action, and Tehran is now deliberately pursuing a strategy of deception and delay with the hopes that buying time will complicate any potential return to war. These sources say Iranian officials are looking at the World Cup and America's 250th anniversary as a backstop that could work in their favor. Tension remains high across the Middle East as the region waits to see if the war will resume in the days ahead. So far, efforts toward a diplomatic solution have failed, with Iran unwilling to make the necessary concessions to reach a deal.
6: Fox's Trey Yingst in Tel Aviv. 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
9: 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The material covered on this program does not involve the rendering of personal investment advice, but is for general information purposes only. 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
10: Good morning. It's that time again. It's Sunday, May 17th, 8 a.m. We're here in the Sonoran Desert. Halfway through the month, Dylan, things are warming up.
11: They are, and I don't think they're going back.
10: I had to turn on my Tesla cabin cooling feature, which prevents the interior temperature from exceeding 90 degrees. Kind of a nice feature. It does, however, take a small amount of my precious battery, so if I'm turning it on, you know it's getting warm out.
11: What do you think about the Tesla stock?
10: Tesla stock?
11: Yeah.
10: It's like a spaceship.
11: Yeah.
10: It's crazy. Volatile. Bouncing all over the place.
11: So hopefully it's not like a spaceship. That only goes up.
10: Yeah. Down big on Friday. Yeah. We had such an interesting week. Dave Sherwood here. I'm with Dylan Greenberg. Todd Glick Jr. is going to be joining us. Dean was promised us he'd send in a monologue for today, and technical difficulties, that didn't work, so hopefully next week we'll be able to get him on air.
11: He misses the show.
10: He misses the town. He misses the company. He's doing one of those bucket list trips, and I can't speak for him, but I think he's ready to be thinking about Tucson a little bit more than than he was a few weeks ago.
11: Yeah, I think he'll be ready to come home eventually.
10: I think so. What an interesting week. I mean, the market, the tech stocks just took off early in the week, a new all-time high for the NASDAQ, which then generated a new all-time high for the S&P 500. We even saw the 30-stock Dow get above 50,000 for the first time since February.
11: Close at over 50,000.
10: Yeah, for the first time since February.
11: Yeah.
10: And then Friday, when Trump left China with not much, and not being critical of him, it just didn't work out. Boeing was promised a big order, and analysts were thinking about 500 planes. They got 200. There's been no talk about what to do about Iran. I shouldn't say it. There's been no resolution to the Iran crisis.
11: Yeah, it seems like there was no definitive answer on a lot of that stuff. It sounded like good positive talks, though. And Xi is coming to the U.S. on September 24th, or at least the invitation was extended, and he said he was going to accept it. And that means he's going to come for more talks before our one-year trade truce ends. So hopefully, at that point, give the summer to talk more about it and then come in person again and have more definitive answers on all this stuff about trying to be more trade partners. But Xi said, or Xi, however you say his name, said that the U.S. and China would work better bilaterally and together than be enemies, which was kind of surprising.
10: It is surprising.
11: That hasn't been the tune for years.
10: No.
11: And we know that. And that's why, like, NVIDIA has been blocked from selling their, it was the H200s.
10: Yes. That's it. I think that's it.
11: Yes, H200s. Yeah,
10: right.
11: And now they're going to be able to sell them again, most likely.
10: Mm-hmm.
11: So that was positive from there. It helped NVIDIA hit all-time highs. And now NVIDIA's just over 200 very nicely, which it was struggling to stay over. It's a lot going on with it, but the talks were saying that China's going to try and help with the Iran issue and stuff like that, as long as U.S. doesn't mess with Taiwan. So that's probably going to be a long thing, because Taiwan, obviously China wants to take over Taiwan. U.S. doesn't want to. It's a huge strategic position. So that's probably a hard point right now that they're trying to figure out, would be my guess. Behind the scenes, Taiwan's probably the main issue at large between the two countries.
10: It is interesting because Taiwan, as you know, are refugees from China. Essentially, they fled China, and landed on this island that was nothing going on, and have turned it into this incredible economy. Now China wants it back, right?
11: Yeah, exactly.
10: I mean, that's kind of like breaking up with your girlfriend,
11: TSMC.
10: And you see her 2 weeks, 2 years later, and she looks 100% different. You go, well, let's get back together again.
11: Yeah, exactly. Doesn't usually work out too well.
10: No.
11: So we'll see if it's different with the country. But yeah, I mean, they also have TSMC, Taiwan Semiconductor.
10: Huge.
11: Which are the largest fab factories in the world. And they make chips for everybody, from NVIDIA to Apple. And obviously, that's expanding to different companies like Intel and all. But they're still the winners at the moment, and they're huge, and they're having a huge presence built in Phoenix, actually, and all over the U.S. now. They're even more and more so. So it's like, maybe the idea, the compromise is, if they get Taiwan with TSMC's headquarters there, the U.S. takes over this TSMC, or the Phoenix fabs, and the ones that, I forget where else they're building.
10: Hey, it's just one of those things. It doesn't seem like the U.S. is going to stand by and let China take over Taiwan without intervening.
11: And then I don't think so, yeah.
10: And I think that's going to be ugly.
11: And that's what she was saying. So it seems like that's the biggest sticking point right now.
10: I think Trump's response was good. I don't talk about Taiwan. You know, I don't talk about what we'll do if you do something in Taiwan.
11: Yeah.
10: I like that. They kind of keep them guessing, right? And you're right. The talks did seem like they were going well. On Thursday, we had a strong rally.
11: Yeah.
10: In the S&P and the NASDAQ, based upon the talks and the hope that something can be done. But again, we're fighting two big problems here. One is rising oil prices, which again, up $10.50 last week, back to $105.50. And interest rates are, one could argue, more problematic than oil.
11: I would agree.
10: Yeah.
11: And I mean, the 30-year got over 5.1 for the first time in over a year.
10: Yeah.
11: The 10-year was up about 2%. On Friday alone, to 4.6%. The 2 year was up 1.7%, roughly, over 4%, over 4.1% now. So, I mean, interest rates rising, that's just going to be tough. We do have a new Fed chair, Warsh, and he's not necessarily a hawk where he wants to cut rates.
10: Yeah, that Trump brought him in because he's known to be anxious to cut rates. Well, you start cutting rates in this environment, your inflation goes through
11: exactly.
10: the roof.
11: Exactly. So, I don't think he can, even though Trump might want him to. I don't think once you become the Fed chair like that, you will just automatically do it. it's not an environment you can necessarily cut race right now. He might be quicker to pull the trigger in a few months when it does look more promising. Seems like Powell's a little always on the more cautious side.
10: Yes.
11: For cutting rates. So yes. Maybe Warsh is just more on the more aggressive side when you can cut rates.
10: And remember, it's not a dictatorship, right? Powell or Warsh can't say, yeah, I want rates lower, and they're going to go lower.
11: It's a committee.
10: It's a committee, right? So
11: they still have a lot of influence, though.
10: No. And the committee has been backing Powell's stance for the last couple of years. And mm-hmm. are they now going to change 180 degrees and start backing Warsh's?
11: Probably not.
10: Yeah.
11: They're still their own people and their own distinctions on everything, you know? That's the point of it.
10: You know, we saw the Consumer Price Index was released for May, and it's the highest since May of 23. The highest since May of 23,
11: mm-hmm.
10: 3 years ago. PPI, the highest since March of 22. So inflation is becoming a problem.
11: Yeah, and for those of you out there, PPI is the Producer Price Index, which is the wholesale products.
10: Right,
11: yeah,
10: that's what's coming.
11: Exactly. If that's rising more, that's the one you want to pay attention to more than consumer prices, because if producer prices are rising more, then that means it's going to be passed on to you at some point if those stay higher. And that's a little laggard, but it will come down the line if it stays high like that. So it's a little more issue oriented with that.
10: Agree 100%. The market does feel like it wants to go higher. The focus is on AI.
11: Yeah.
10: The earnings have been off the charts. The increase in sales has been just phenomenal. We've seen companies increase sales multiple times. I mean, more than double,
11: yeah.
10: Triple, quadruple from this AI revolution that's going on.
11: Well, and I mean, on Friday again, Anthropic raised $30 billion, and now they're worth $900 billion, and they haven't even IPO'd yet. They're going to be worth over $1 trillion. SpaceX is going to be worth over $1 trillion. OpenAI is going to be worth maybe $1 trillion. And they're all trying to come out public this year. And that wouldn't be happening if it wasn't a good environment to become public.
10: Correct. Because they don't have to.
11: They would wait.
10: They don't need the money. They don't need the money.
11: No, they could wait. But the idea of that is that Anthropic is just exploding in valuation because of all the people that are adopting it, the businesses that are adopting it. I mean, the enterprise and the way to code with Claude is so much different than what I guess it would be OpenAI, Grok, the daily use AI. Claude is a whole different world where you can code, you can create your own things. It's like creating your own world. And it's the increasing, like, the imagination of what people can do, I think, is what the coolest thing about Claude is. Because it's not just asking answers like you go to Google and OpenAI with that.
10: It's amazing. Stuff. You and Todd both have been playing with these things. And
11: love it. Yeah.
10: And come up with some incredible.
11: Yeah, cool. The biggest thing we saw is, like, it opens your mind a whole different way. Like, people were saying, what it's going to take away all our thinking and our ability to do stuff. Like, it thought was when the smartphone came out. Like, what are you going to do? And it's like this, you're just going to be dumbed down and everything because you have a smartphone. You're going to be dumbed down because AI is coming out and it's all just, you're not going to have to think anymore. What it does is offer you a way to think differently. It gives you the basic, like, different tools to have an imagination grow a whole different way that you didn't even know, which was expected. That always happens in revolutions. You don't even know what could happen before the Industrial Revolution, before the Computer Revolution, before the AI Revolution.
10: No, that's really well put. I think that you're spot on.
11: We evolve.
10: With that. It's an evolution, almost an evolution as opposed to a revolution, right?
11: Yeah, really much.
10: But what you young guys can come up with using these AI tools is phenomenal.
11: Oh, yeah, it's great.
10: And it makes your job easier. It makes you more efficient.
11: Mm-hmm.
10: It makes you smarter, right, Todd?
12: Yeah, absolutely. I think there's going to be a huge, like, fee compression that's going to happen with advisors, but not in the way that we thought of, like, fees coming down. It's what advisors are going to have to offer their clients to still charge the same 1% fee, and it's going to be us advisors making tools that help clients understand what's happening in the markets, but just in general the whole political theater simpler, right? I made a tool that it's called Plainview that helps people understand what's happening in the market. It uses AI to get all 100 headlines that are out there from 100 different news sources and puts together today's briefing, right? A simple idea of what's going on. And then also tells you what the sources are, whether they're biased, whether they're left, center, right, state-funded, independent. And what you're realizing is AI allows you to basically filter this information overload era that we're in, where there's so much information coming at you at all different places, and what do you trust and what is actually true? we now, the professionals, can create tools that give the people what they need to know, the true information. And I think that will help people on the behavioral finance side of things, not freak out on headlines, help people actually understand what's behind the headlines. A lot of times they create headlines to make you feel fear, to make you feel scared, and then that ends up leading to bad investment decisions and different decisions in general because of stress. When you actually understand what's happening and understand it might not be as bad as what some fear or what the talking pundits on TV are talking about, you actually understand what's going on, you don't have that fear. And that's the same thing that the financial plan has brought to our clients. This little piece of certainty that now you don't feel as reactionary when the market drops because you have a plan, right? If you didn't have a plan and the market drops, you feel a lot more scared. And that's what we're trying to say with these new tools we're trying to build out, is bring even more certainty to clients in a very uncertain world right now.
10: And you guys continue to do the financial plans. And I think as we get into late May here and on into the summer, it tends to get slow. People are, I've been surprised at the amount of traffic around town and how nobody's leaving, right? And my wife told me they're all here for the U of A graduation. So hopefully within the next week or so, all those people will go.
12: Shout out to my sister. She's graduating today on Friday as we're recording this. As we're actually recording this, I think she's walking. So I wasn't able to view it on Zoom because of this. But she's graduating from Eller. Congrats to her. Accounting degree. It was second best school in Arizona. So very well.
10: Arguably, right?
12: There's a whole bunch of people. But I mean, a Friday, Dylan and I, we had meetings every single hour until the radio show.
10: Yeah, that's amazing, because you would think this time of year things would start slowing down, but we're not seeing that yet.
12: The financial plan has just been so successful. The TV shows brought in so many people that want to take advantage of it. Of course, we have our radio show audience. So if you think that you're the only one, you're not.
10: No.
12: If you're thinking about it, give us a call.
10: And we're hearing a lot from a lot of these tech companies about having as much business as they can handle. Well, we're always in a position to take more.
12: Yeah.
10: Right?
12: 100%.
10: That's not us. So we do continue to offer that free of charge. It's they're active.
12: All kinds of different point of view. I mean, we had one client that had employee stock options, which comes with its own host of different rules and changes. Different people have different 401k plans. So there's something called a summary plan document, which actually governs your retirement plan, tells you all the rules. Can you do in-service rollovers? Those people that don't know what in-service rollover means, that means you can do a rollover before you retire. So you have a 401k, say it's like 500,000. And for some people, it's usually over 59 and a half, but some plans it's over 55. And to check that, you have to go to your summary plan document. Again, we can do all this for you. Just give us the document. You go in your portal, it's all there in your 401k portal. But what this tells you is when you can actually diversify, because what you realize is when you get old, you get a lot of money in your 401k, you realize the 401k doesn't have a lot of options.
10: Yep.
12: And that doesn't make you feel great, because you want to diversify. You want to make sure that your money, the next egg that you built, is going to be diversified. So they actually do give you the ability to diversify at a certain age, even if you're still working. It's called the in-service rollover. Now, different plans, like I said, have different age requirements or different working year requirements to be able to do this. But most are after 59 and a half, you can do an in-service rollover. Which means if you have a current 401k plan, but you're still working over 60, you can take usually 40 to 50% of that and move it to a IRA if you wanted to, and have someone manage it, or you can manage it yourself. And at that point, you can diversify into a lot more options, because an IRA can be pretty much invested into anything.
10: Right. And we have a myriad of different kinds of people, Todd. The couple you talked about earlier this week, in their early 50s, she worked for a company and got employee stock options, and the company experienced explosive growth, which has translated into her net worth. But she's in her early 50s, and you pointed out to her the summary plan document says you can't begin to take this even in substantially equal payments until you're at least 55.
12: Yeah.
10: So she said, oh my, because they were going to retire right now.
12: Yeah, and there's all these rules that, when you look at it from a company's point of view, they can't put themselves on the hook. I mean, imagine if 30% of their employee base, and they had to pay out a whole bunch of money. So there is an economic reason why there's all these rules, and it doesn't always make that it doesn't make that like the company has to follow them. They can give you exceptions, and it's up to the company though. And so if the company wants to follow the letter of the law, it's in the summary plan document. That is the true letter of the law of your plan. So if you want to know the true rules, that's where you look. And if you want help with understanding what's going on there, we can help you with that.
10: Well, and you pointed it out to them. They did not know. Mm-hmm. So this makes a substantial difference in their life.
12: It's a huge
10: document. They can't even begin to think about retiring for 3 more years.
12: Yeah.
10: Period. Right. It just won't work. Yes, you have this large amount of money, but it's not accessible right now. So unless you're going to live on love, you're going to have a problem.
12: And I was talking to another client about looking at their accounts, and you're saying, not understanding that you have all these buckets, the IRA, the Roth, the non-taxable accounts, the trusts. They're all different buckets of money. And what we're doing as financial planners is saying, what bucket do we pull from first? And we had one client say, I don't want my savings account to be drained. But we're telling them that's actually the bucket you want to be draining first, because it helps the plan in terms of taxes. So what buckets we pull from and when we pull from them is actually answered when we do the financial plan. And that's what helps us make sure that you're being as efficient as possible.
10: I had a client in last week, and this is a gal that likes to keep substantial amounts of money in the bank earning nothing for whatever reason. It makes her comfortable, right? And we were talking about I said, okay, now your account, and they're in a balanced account. I said, your account has averaged 13% per year for the last 3 years because the market's been strong, right? That's not typical, but that's what you've been having. I said, so how much money do you want to take out of the 13% account and put in the account earning zero? And she goes, well, when you put it that way, it turns out, she had substantially, she still has too much money in her checking account, but she's just one of those people.
12: Yeah.
10: But when you put it that way, it's an economic.
12: You zoom out, right?
10: Yeah, it's an economic decision.
11: Our plan takes the emotion out of everything. It just shows you the math and the numbers, and it shows you what is the best route to take based off all of that. And like you said, zoom out the wide picture. But you're still going to be emotional because it's still money, and it's still money you work for your whole life. So that's where we come into play, is trying to balance that whole work of take the money aspect of it, take the emotions out of it. But then the human side of it is what is going on with your mind. Where has your mindset been? Because you've been thinking about retirement for 5 years. What have you been thinking about for 5 years? That's going to be pretty much your set mindset already. It's going to be hard to change it if it's drastically different than what the plan shows. So that's a whole conversation that is going to be would be ongoing, really. And it's not something that has to happen in one day. The plan's ongoing. It can always change. We always update the plan. But the nice thing is that it takes the emotion out, and it just shows you where the money should come from, best idea, and the best way to make it successful through your retirement.
10: And most people retiring now are people that did not have access to a Roth IRA or Roth 401k. So mm-hmm. most of the money is traditional IRAs. Correct. And so one of the things that we hear a lot of talk about these days are Roth conversions. Mm-hmm. Should I convert a portion of that into Roth? Your software calculates that specifically and its impact on IRMA. Mm-hmm. Those are things that people never even think about.
12: Yeah, a lot of people don't even know what IRMA is. And what IRMA is, it's going to be an income-related adjustment to how much you pay for Medicare. Whether you're on Medicare Advantage or whether you're on Medicare Supplement, it doesn't matter. You are subject to IRMA if you make too much money. Married couples don't have to worry about it until you make over about $220, I think it is right now. And then for single, it's around $120. It might be $240 for married. But either way, they have these IRMA brackets, and as you keep making more money, you pay more and more for Medicare. And so just because it might make sense to do all your conversion from IRA to Roth 1 year, once you factor in IRMA penalties and extra healthcare costs you have to pay because you're making more money now on the books, it might not. But that's all something we can factor in for you. And there's also a lot of plans where Roth conversions don't make sense and you don't do them. So it's not a set it and forget it. Everyone should be doing it. It's plan by plan. And that's why you have to actually develop one.
11: The plan, we've seen this find the most success in a Roth conversion if you're somebody who's retiring like late 50s, early 60s. When you're able to take from your IRA and just without penalty after 59 and a half, mm-hmm. but, and you're retiring around then and your income is going to drop in your early 60s. If you're getting closer to RMD age, which is required minimum distribution, it's 73 if you were born before 1960 and 75 if you're born after, then it doesn't usually make as much sense, but you never know. But that's just what we've seen.
10: That's a great,
11: you just have less time for it to grow. And
10: it's a great tool. It's a great tool you guys have. Yeah. And I mean, it actually gets it down to, if you do it this way, it's going to cost you $50 a month.
11: Exactly.
10: I mean,
11: yeah. And most of if we do, we do have clients who do like to do Roth conversions who are over 70, mainly that's because it's going to help their heirs. They said they'll take the tax burden now because they want to leave money to their kids, grandkids, anything like that. But it's going to help their heirs because it's going to go in the Roth. And with that, they have, their heirs have 10 years to take the money out of the Roth, but obviously it's not going to be taxed. Whatever growth isn't going to be taxed. If you pass away and they inherit a traditional IRA, then you got, they have 10 years to take it out. They will be taxed, and that will be added to their, whatever their income is, income tax bracket. So
10: I found that wealthy people tend to always be wealthy, and I had a retired Raytheon executive last week, and they have a fairly significant IRA, and they were talking about Roth conversions. They have a only child, and who is the heir to their assets, and the only child has never had a job. He's 40 years old, has never had a job. I said, well, who's going to have the higher tax bracket, you or her? You know, so, you know, why would you pay taxes at your rate today when her rate's going to be nothing?
11: Exactly.
10: It just doesn't
11: everybody's
10: work.
11: Everybody's plan, everybody's situation is unique, and that's why this is great to have the plan, because we can throw it all in there and just go over everything that's unique to your situation and what your goals are. Nobody has the same goals or aspirations or the same exact money or the same exact accounts. It's all unique, and that's the best thing about it.
10: I think one of the things that that Todd brought up last week with the clients in the early 50s who were talking about retirement is, over the next few years, as your life changes, we can change the plan. Let us know when things change within your financial picture, mm-hmm. and we can plug that into the plan and change it. It's ongoing.
12: Yeah, I mean, for all ages. I had one person that's in their 42 right now, so they're not retiring until 2050. And so we are asked, they have a plan to buy a home in 3 years. So we put together a plan to get a down payment for that and how much money they can save right now after they pay off their debts. And they were able to track towards retirement. There's a lot of variables. So when you have a person that's super young, you need to have them come in yearly and keep updating it. But even when you're in retirement, there might be a new travel expense that you wanted to do that you didn't originally plan for. And we can throw it in there to see if it can work. And most of the time it can. And people just think $40,000 is going to make or break their plan. It usually doesn't. So let the numbers do the talking so you can feel more comfortable in spending. And that's what a plan can really do for you, is open up the door for spending and not freak out as much when the headlines hit the docket.
10: And we've been talking about this for a couple of years. And the reason we talk about it is because it's super important. And if you've been listening to us for a couple of years and thinking about it, now is the time. Take advantage of this free offer. We appreciate doing it. We love doing it. It's part of what we do as education. And we will be back with more of the Money Matters Show right after this break.

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6: Welcome back to the Money Matters Show. 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
6: gain. 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
7: over
6: 1% on Friday. That NASDAQ was down about 1.5%, and that ended the week down 0.1% because it had such a good Monday through Thursday. And then the small caps got hit hard. They were down 2.3%. And the Dow, which at one point closed over 50,000 for the first time in a while, ended the week down 0.2%. But the equal weighted S&P 500 was down over 1.3%. So as a market as a whole, we did get hit pretty hard. And then most of that came on Friday. Other than that, it was a pretty good week.
7: And the equal weighted, if again, going back to your portfolio, most people will have a portfolio that will have a mixed, not concentrated in tech stocks like the NASDAQ, will have a more diverse equity positioning like the equal weighted S&P 500, and they'll have some portion in bonds. So if you're a typical 60-40, 70-30 investor, your account for this year, you're probably up about 2%. The equal weighted S&P 500 is up 5. Bonds are down. Even the way we do individual bonds, so you're not stuck in bond funds or ETFs and just kind of at the whim of the market. We have individual bonds with specific maturity dates. They're all investment grade rated. They're all short term. We know when they're going to mature. We know exactly what we're going to get back. So the fixed income portion of your portfolio at Greenberg Financial is not anything you ever need to give any thought to. Mm-hmm. It's there for two reasons. It's there to give you diversification, and it's a pool of money should the market get crazy to the downside. It gives you a pool of money where you can pull money out and jump in.
8: Right.
7: Right. So we had big news this coming week is Wednesday is the biggest news, NVIDIA, quarterly earnings. And Dylan mentioned NVIDIA, the world's most valuable company, finally joined the party over the last couple of weeks. It hit multiple new all-time highs last week. A stock that is closely tied to NVIDIA, Vertiv, a company who makes cooling devices for NVIDIA's chips, which tend to run hot because they're so full of data. Mm-hmm. It hit a new high, all-time high as well. And in a related story, Lumentum rose 10% to a new all-time high on news they're going to be added to the NASDAQ 100. Why do I mention Lumentum? Remember, NVIDIA put $2 billion into that company in the form of convertible notes when the stock was 50% of what it is right now. And that's just one of dozens of these types of investments that NVIDIA has done. So at 29 times earnings, you could almost make the case it's reasonably priced.
8: Yeah, I mean, it has so much going for it, and very similar to the company of Google, right? Mm-hmm. They own Anthropic, they own SpaceX, they own OpenAI, but they're also a leader in AI. They're also a leader in self-driving. They're a leader in search still.
7: Yeah.
8: So at the end of the day, those type of companies that have such a strong moat, you have to give credit for,

0: I think one of the companies that isn't getting credit that does have a super strong moat continues to be Meta.
1: I agree, 100%.
0: You have 1/8 of the entire world on your apps every day, right?
1: And your price earnings ratio is below Procter and Gamble's and Colgate and Johnson. I mean, are you kidding me?
0: I mean, yeah, you're spending money, but you're spending money on the things that will give you the growth.
1: Yes.
0: What is Procter and Gamble spending money on that's going to give them the 20 PE?
1: Yeah.
0: You know, yeah. A new drug, maybe, but that's not as growth as AI is going to be. So they're just really punishing that stock for whatever reason. And I think they're going to get it right eventually, Meta. I don't think necessarily Meta's going to get it right. Investors are going to get it right about Meta.
1: I agree. I think Meta has it right.
0: Yeah.
1: Investors are kind of, look, I don't even know, Todd, specifically. They punished the stock 6 months ago because they were spending too much on AI. They punished them a couple weeks ago because they weren't spending enough on AI.
2: Back a couple years ago when they're spending too much money on Metaverse too. So maybe it's just lingering from that because they scrapped Metaverse 2 years later or 3 years later. But they got hit hard when they said they're spending $10 billion on a Metaverse. So maybe people thought that. But yeah, it really doesn't have any consistency. And the fact that they are still going to spend more than anticipated throughout this whole year doesn't really make sense why they got hammered so hard after first quarter earnings.
1: And a great time to remind you, we're not making recommendations for you. No stock we mention is should be taken as a buy recommendation. We're giving you information based upon our sitting here for 10 hours a day watching this stuff. Mm-hmm. And we don't know your investment objective. We don't know your risk tolerance. If you'd like us to help you with that, we can certainly do that. Call 520-544-4909. In addition to the financial plan, we are more than happy to give you a risk analysis of your portfolio at no charge. You send us a portfolio, we drop it into our risk investment tool, our risk assessment tool. We then send you a risk questionnaire and we see how the two match up. You may find that on a scale of 0 to 100, your portfolio is an 80, and you'd really like to be a 60, or vice versa. Right. So they're great tools.
0: And what we saw this Friday, the sell-off really occurred because of stickier than expected inflation, which yes. Maybe it's not than expected, it's just finally what we expected, because we knew oil was going to lead to inflation, but it wasn't showing up in the prints, and it finally showed up. And so that's the question, how long does it stay there? And we know oil still is sitting around $100 a barrel. So that is a concern. Like, you don't want it to be sitting there forever. And if it does, inflation will continue to stay high. And that's why you had a slight sell-off, really because the 10-year exploded higher.
1: I think that's it. We were talking earlier.
0: Well, the 10-year responded to inflation.
1: Right, but we were talking earlier about interest rates being more important than oil in terms of the weight on the economy. Rising interest rates more important than rising oil prices. Mm-hmm. We'd like to see both of them going down. That would be ideal, right?
2: Yeah, with both of them going up, I think that's the only reason oil prices got dragged into it. Because, I mean, for the last 2 weeks, oil prices have been so volatile. Even when they went back over 105 a couple weeks ago, it kind of didn't really do much from the first time it went over 105. The first in end of March, when it first got back over $100, everybody was freaking out and markets were tanking and everything. But then it kind of just went by the wayside. But then when interest rates also increase, that whole bucket now is just making people nervous.
1: It'll be interesting to see how we know that NVIDIA's quarterly report Wednesday is going to be blockbuster. It's going to be off the charts. Mm-hmm. Two things you have to ask yourself. One, will it be off the charts enough, right?
2: Yeah. Well, what's going to be interesting is, will they be able to talk more about what we talked in the first segment about the H200s now being able to be sold to big companies in China? Will they go into more depth during their earnings call? Because it didn't really give much depth about this. Are they able to go into depth? Is it a set deal? Will they get more information on it? If they give good information on that, then NVIDIA stock most likely going to go up.
0: And I think the market had an expectation that, you know, inflation expectations weren't going to... Well, at first they thought, like you said, they were going to go high, and that's why the market sold off. But then they realized there's demand destruction. Like, if you have oil prices shoot through the roof, first off, you're not going to buy oil. You're going to wait. You're going to assume it comes back down. So any of the big people that buy oil, they're not going to put huge orders in right now. They're going to try to wait it out. And on top of it, so that has a lag effect to actually hit inflation if people aren't actually buying at those prices. Plus, if they are at those prices, people find other substitutes for oil. They won't use it. So there is just a pure demand destruction, which helped not bring inflation forward as fast as we originally thought. Now, I do think this is eventually inevitable. If you have oil over 100, you're going to have inflation. It's just too much of an input in our economy. It's in everything.
1: Yep.
0: And it still is. We're trying to get away from that, but we're far from that. So we have to see the reality for what it is. I mean, I don't see how more than 50% of our economy is not oil dependent. So if that continues to stay out of 100, eventually there is no other choice but to buy at that price, which will bring down to the cost of consumers, which brings up the cost of inflation. So if that continues, you see, which I don't think it will, because they know they have to get oil down. So,
1: I remember when the war first started, early March, I was listening to an analyst on CNBC, and he said, if the Strait of Hormuz is closed beyond the end of March, oil is going to be $150 to $200. Well, that hasn't worked out because of what you're saying, demand destruction.
0: Yeah.
1: You find other ways to do it. You cancel flights if you're an airline. So many of these companies that use a lot of oil, though, do hedge. There are hedging strategies. And
0: that's what lags it, right?
1: Yeah.
0: I mean, if you have you already hedged, you're not exposed to this move. You're waiting it out for another year.
1: Hedges are 9-10 months or so. If this goes on for a year, if a year from now, that's 100, that's a whole different story.
0: Exactly.
1: That's a real problem.
2: Yeah, I mean, for example, Ryanair CEO said they're 80% hedged for their oil.
1: That's fairly
2: typical. A European, kind of like their Southwest in a sense.
1: Right.
2: Southwest Airlines, and they're 80% hedged.
1: Hey, why wouldn't you be 100% hedged? Well, because oil might go down.
2: Yeah, exactly.
1: Right. That's why you're not 100% hedged, but you know that at $60 a barrel, you can be very profitable, so lock it in.
2: Exactly. Right. So.
0: And so that's like the only long-term concern you see with the market. I think another concern you could see is a very similar one with liquidity being pulled, is if you have this rolling over a debt that is still happening from the 2020, 21, 22 COVID pandemic era. As that debt gets rolled over, those 5, 7, 10-year loans, they're getting rolled over from 0% to 5%.
1: Yes.
0: Or 4%.
1: Big difference.
0: Huge difference. And so that will suck money out, and that continues to get even bigger in 27. It gets even bigger in 28, and I think it peaks in 29. So there is a wall of debt that we have to go, that this growth of AI has to go over.
1: And we saw the value of alternative investment to equity last week drop by 9%, because as interest rates rise, concerns about credit quality and defaults start to rise along with it.
0: Right.
1: The higher interest rates are, the more difficult it is to make that nut, Todd. Like you pointed out, a lot of these companies issued debt 5, 6, 7 years ago and rates were zero.
0: Yeah.
1: Guess what? They're not zero anymore.
0: It's a big difference on your cash flow.
1: Yeah. We'll be back with more of the Money Matters Show. Thanks for taking time out of your Sunday morning to join us. This is the Money Matters Show.

0: You know what your customers are doing right this second? 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
15: Welcome back to the Money Matters Show. My name is Todd Glick. I'm here with Dylan Greenberg and David Sherwood. It was another week of just hitting all-time highs. And if you look at the week performance, you're saying that didn't happen. But we finished flat. You know, they small caps actually finished down the broad market, the equal weighted, finished down 1.3% on the week. But we did hit an all-time high again, actually, I think three different times this week for the S&P and the NASDAQ. It's been one of those rallies where it doesn't seem to stop until finally something has to happen for it to cool down, and that was the inflation just coming in hotter than expected, finally seeing oil, seeing some effect into these prices, which we knew it had to eventually. Just when it finally shows up, that's what makes people reprice everything, and the 10-year did just that. The 10-year interest rate is the discount rate for the entire market. If that thing goes up, it's not good for the market. It's just a true mathematical reality of the world we live in.
7: Absolutely. Not so, good for floating rate mortgage, not good for anything, right?
15: Valuation of stock, almost every single valuation depends on the risk-free rate, which for those who don't know, the risk-free rate is the U.S. Treasury 10-year.
7: Right, we saw it happened in 2022 when the Fed was raising interest rates, trying to quell inflation. The economy just came to a grinding halt. Market was down 20%. That wasn't that long ago, but we've kind of forgotten about that. You know, Todd, you talk about the enthusiasm for stocks and the excitement. We had on Thursday the largest technology IPO since 2019.
15: Yeah.
7: You saw that?
15: I got involved.
7: Did you?
15: Yeah. I had to buy some, you know, just for the fun of it.
16: Yeah, so did I.
15: Yeah.
7: Oh, you guys got involved? You guys own the stock?
15: Yeah, we own a little bit.
16: Right at IPO is just fun. Just
7: you day traded or?
16: No, I still own it. I'm down. But.
15: Yeah, we're down right now.
7: Yeah.
16: It was fun to get in right when it started pulling.
7: It was Cerebra Systems. It's a semiconductor firm. Came at 185, jumped to 386.
15: Right.
7: It has now given up 100 of that game. But if you say, okay, what makes this company special? And it's kind of an interesting company.
15: Oh, it's special.
7: AI hardware company. You want to talk about it?
15: Oh, I think the biggest thing is the inference that they're in. I mean, everyone makes chips. And when we say they make chips, we're just like, okay, cool, semiconductors. But there's a lot of different types of semiconducting chips. And what we're leading ourselves into this next era is inference. And this is company specializes in making those type of chips that specializes in inference. And that's what you need to be able to do this next realm of all the cool things me and Dylan always talk about on AI. Where we're going, you need those type of things. This company is on the cutting edge of that. That's why I think it's so cool.
7: Yeah, so, and it made me wonder, what in the heck is going to happen with SpaceX? You know, if this company I've never heard of,
15: I IPO'd at once. I never heard of it. I'll be honest with you. I never heard of it until they IPO'd. But right when they said inference AI chips, I said, I want some because I love the idea. I think Jensen Huang has also said this. He's the CEO of NVIDIA. He says inference is the next revolution that people aren't talking about of this AI revolution.
7: I'm surprised NVIDIA doesn't own a piece of this.
15: They might.
7: Maybe they do.
15: We don't even know. Yeah,
7: it's called Cerebras, right? I think C-E-R-E-B-R-A-S.
15: I'm with you there.
7: Cerebras, and they make, like Todd said, they make these extremely large computer chips, mm-hmm. and I don't know what that has to do with anything. Other than
15: more
7: just
15: reasoning,
7: functionality, right?
15: Yeah, ability to do more complex tasks, essentially.
7: Yeah. Very simple. They're superior to a traditional GPU.
15: Yeah, it can do things that you're like, it's magic. Let's just put it that way. Things you're like, I didn't know a computer can do. I mean, again, the things that Claude can do, I have it downloaded on my computer at home, and it can truly take over the computer. I mean, I can build an entire app. It can build the entire app for me. It's insane, the level of things you can do with it. But for it to be able to do all these crazy things, it needs chips like that. Yeah. I mean, it is truly acting as a human. It is reasoning as a human. It's akin to what they're doing, how Excel was made. If you remember, Excel was such a revolution for business because you could do all these amazing calculations, but you also could do, you know, these spreadsheets and, you know, pivot points and all these weird different calculations that are different, that are useful for different industries in different ways, right? But the reason it became so useful is they added all these different capabilities onto Excel. Like all of a sudden, yeah, now you can do a data table or you can do a sum and you have all these features, right? And you know, if you want to add a sum of something, you do equal sum, parentheses, my whatever.
7: Sure.
15: Well, that's all commonplace now. That's how AI is going to be, mm-hmm. right? And that's what Claude is building. It is building the Excel of the AI era. And what you do on Claude is all the things that you build on top of it, like all the Word documents you build and all the Excel documents you build and all the PDFs that you generate. That's what it's going to do for you. And it's all going to start there. And right. That's why Microsoft is selling off so hard. If you look at that stock over the last year, it's not up. It's down. Because their moat is being directly threatened because of this. Because Claude, they investors see it as a threat, as something where I could just go straight to them. They have to get Copilot going on Microsoft. They have to get that better. They're trying their best. They have it integrated in every single product they have, but it's still falling short. So that's a company that you know, there could be some opportunity, but there's also a reason that they're trading lower, because there is a risk to their legacy business, which is Office 365.
7: Yeah, it's one of the worst performing Dow stocks. I think it was,
15: and probably fourth, the worst Mag 7,
7: fourth from the bottom. So clearly, the worst Mag 7 performer. Although Meta is the cheapest Mag 7. Which is shocking to me. Bill Ackman, who runs Pershing Square Fund, a pretty highly thought of hedge fund guy, has been building a position in Microsoft over the last few months. He said the software giant's recent pullback, I'm quoting him, created a rare opportunity to buy one of the world's dominant technology franchises at a compelling valuation.
15: The reason it's compelling is that legacy valuation,
7: yep,
15: of that business.
7: Oh, absolutely. No.
15: Will it be around in 10 years? And that's the question.
7: So, sure.
15: And it very well could be. And we talked about how Salesforce has an opportunity that investors aren't seeing with that company, is because you still need the data layer, right? So if a company has created decades of work on Excel, that's where the data is. So maybe what Microsoft does is it just becomes the database suite. So AI, Claude uses Excel as its source, and so you still need your Office 365 subscription, but now you also need a Claude subscription.
7: Right? And the Salesforce.com is the perennial worst performer of the 30 Dow stocks, and maybe what it needs to get going, Todd, is a market sell-off, because it was up on Friday.
15: But those who don't know about Salesforce, it's kind of like a Microsoft 365 for a person, but for a business, because it gives you a whole bunch of data, but it makes it so it's actually useful for a business insight.
7: It sounds like an employment agency.
15: No.
7: Salesforce.com.
15: It's like
16: Redtail that we use.
7: Yeah. Sounds like a bunch of salesmen.
15: Well, think about how when we have our own Redtail, right, which is a client relation management database, right?
7: Okay. So CRM, client relation, right, management.
15: So it has all our information. It's very well, how do you put it, organized.
7: Yes.
15: Right? If you go to our own share drive, Dave, and our the one that we make, it's not very organized.
7: Right.
15: It's Redtail organized because it's structured. It's built out that way. So if you want to get insights from AI, you want to build it on our Redtail CRM, not on our share drive that we built internally that's not very well organized, not very well structured. And that's what the problem you're going to run into. And so Dropbox has that. Not Dropbox, sorry, but Salesforce has that for a lot of companies, where they already have that data, where if you wanted to get insights, the AI just uses that data the same way you would use it for Office 365.
7: That OneDrive thing drives me nuts.
15: It's the cloud.
7: It drives me nuts. I logged on to my work computer from my home computer. Now all my OneDrive stuff comes on my home computer.
15: Yeah, you know what,
7: drives
15: a OneDrive,
7: my wife crazy.
15: The OneDrive is a cloud drive.
7: Yeah. It drives me crazy.
15: It goes wherever you go.
7: I mean, if this was Shark Tank, I'd take it out behind the barn and shoot it. like Kevin always says.
15: Why do you think it's bad? What do you think is bad? I mean, the idea
7: is
15: smart.
7: It pops up on my home computer.
15: That's the point of it.
7: And mixed in with my wife's stuff from her job, and it drives her nuts. So yeah,
15: maybe you need a different user interface or something.
7: I thought you were going to say maybe you need a different wife.
15: No.
7: Wait, 44 years, I think I'm stuck.
15: Well, when we talk about the usage of AI, me and Dylan saw an interesting stat this week. Me and Dylan use code. So we actually build apps, we build websites, and we use that with AI.
7: Hey, you guys are amazing.
15: We're not that smart to do code, trust me. But we use AI, they build the code, and we just come up with the ideas. So right now, of the 8.29 billion people that are on this earth, May 2026, apparently only 10 million people, 0.12%, do that. Use AI for code.
7: Okay.
15: 0.12%. 0.72%, 60 million people, pay for AI at least $20 a month.
16: Which is the first tier that you can get.
7: And that's it.
16: Most of those places.
7: That's,
16: yeah,
7: that's it.
16: Right?
15: And that's it.
16: It's a lot, so of
15: you
16: a
15: add,
16: number.
15: You, wow, add 0.12, you add 0.72, you got 0.84%. So less than 1% of the entire world is paying for AI currently. And this is even crazier. The free chatbot users, this is another 21%. So if you add up all that, only 22% of the world has even been exposed to AI yet. Over 78% of the world has never even used AI. So if you think we're late in the game, I don't think so.
7: Well, I think the one thing that I take from that commentary is the part, the 60,000 people paying for it.
15: 60 million.
7: 60 million people are paying for it. 6,000, that's not enough. No. 60 million people are paying something
15: For AI.
7: For AI, mm-hmm. right? So the market for that, the from here, is huge. Unlimited. I mean, we're in the early innings, literally.
15: Oh, yeah.
7: And you've heard a lot about AI because it's been all about the building. Now we start to get the monetization part of it, where, and I think that's where Meta really has a leg up on a lot of people, is that they've spent so much money and formed so many partnerships with so many different people that I think they're really in a great position. Once this money machine starts to spit out dollars, they're in a pretty good position to have them hitting their plate.
15: Absolutely.
16: I agree.
15: I mean, they're the one that have the network effect. 1 billion out of 8 billion use their apps every single day.
7: That's absolutely amazing. I got a fun fact when we come back, so stay tuned for the second half of the Money Matters Show, because we have some fun stuff to talk about, a whole bunch more information, and we appreciate your taking time to include us in your Sunday.
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30: In 2005, investigators in Palm Beach, Florida, began uncovering a dark secret.
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30: There was a wealthy man in Palm Beach who was offering young girls a way to make money. That man was Jeffrey Epstein, and he had set up a system designed to bring him underage girls. Local police and the federal government would investigate and, by their count, find dozens of victims. Epstein would become one of the world's most infamous predators, a man who could have faced decades in prison but served just 13 months in his own wing of a county jail.
33: Why would you cut this deal with Jeffrey Epstein?
30: Epstein's abuse would span years and cross state lines.
34: New York, Palm Beach, New Mexico, Paris, Virgin Islands, and each one of those residences is an alleged crime scene.
30: I'm ABC's Mark Remillard, and with a team of journalists from the ABC News Investigative Unit, we've traveled around the country to look at Jeffrey Epstein and the allegations of his horrifying abuse, to hear from the girls who suffered it, who are now women fighting to recover from it. Truth and Lies, Jeffrey Epstein.
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0: Major shakeup in the U.S. Senate in Louisiana. I'm Ann Carrick, Fox News. Republican Senator and vocal Trump critic Bill Cassidy defeated in Louisiana's Senate primary. Trump-backed Congresswoman Julia Letlow and State Treasurer John Fleming advancing to a runoff in June. Fox's Chanley Painter.
1: Incumbent Louisiana Senator Bill Cassidy finished third in the Republican primary, ending his bid for re-election. And while Letlow finished first by nearly 20 points, Louisiana election rules call for a runoff between the top two candidates if no candidate wins a majority of the vote. Cassidy, who faced backlash from many Republicans after voting to convict President Trump in his second impeachment trial following the January 6th riot at the U.S. Capitol. He also broke with President Trump on key issues, the president calling Cassidy a, quote, disloyal disaster.
0: For Democrats, Jamie Davis advanced to a runoff with the second spot too close to call. Military action against the Iranian regime could be restarting. President Trump and Israeli Prime Minister Benjamin Netanyahu set to speak today. Fox's Trey Yingst is in Tel Aviv.
2: Regional intelligence sources tell Fox News they assess the Iranians believe they can drag out this current stalemate for at least 2 weeks. But the prevailing assessment inside of Iran is that President Trump may resort to military action. And Tehran is now deliberately pursuing a strategy of deception and delay with the hopes that buying time will complicate any potential return to war. These sources say Iranian officials are looking at the World Cup and America's 250th anniversary as a backstop that could work in their favor. Tension remains high across the Middle East as the region waits to see if the war will resume in the days ahead. So far, efforts toward a diplomatic solution have failed, with Iran unwilling to make the necessary concessions to reach a deal.
0: President Trump, on his return trip from China, saying he was unhappy with the opening response from Iran. America's listening to Fox News.
3: And we're back. This is the second hour of the Money Matters Show. Thank you, everybody, for tuning in. For those of you just tuning in, I'm Dylan Greenberg here with Dave Sherwood, Togluck Jr., Sebastian Borsini, and Dean Greenberg are traveling, and they'll be back soon. But for those of you that's just tuning in, the Dow was down 0.2% last week. The S&P 500 was up 0.1%, which marks the seventh straight week of an up week. Barely.
7: 10 points.
3: 10 points. And then the NASDAQ was down 0.1%, and the Russell 2000, which is small cap, was down 2.3%, and the equal weighted S&P 500 was down 1.3%. So as the market as a whole got hit pretty hard, pretty much only on Friday. Other than that, Monday through Thursday, strong week. Tech continues to run it. We had Cisco, Dow close over 50,000 points last week because Cisco had strong earnings and just helped propel the Dow. We had tech earnings coming out. We got NVIDIA reporting earnings on Wednesday, which is going to be very interesting because we're going to see if they say anything more detail about what they met with in China, see what's going on there. If we get any more information from there, hopefully it'll be good. But we got a lot of stuff going on. It seems like investors are only nervous about interest rates, if anything. Oil going over back over 100 wasn't the only indicator. They didn't really care until interest rates went up higher as well.
7: And I think PPI. I think you nailed it. That's exactly what happened.
3: Yeah, and the PPI, which is the producer price index, the wholesale index. That means the creators or the wholesale is going up, so that's going to be passed on to the consumer at some point if it keeps staying high.
4: I think the market was somewhat underwhelmed by what came out of the China and Trump deal.
3: 100%.
4: Yes. So I don't think that was why it sold off, but I think it was maybe...
3: No, I was saying higher interest rates.
4: Combination. No, I'm just saying maybe added to the fire of why we saw a little bit of a sell-off, because leading up to that talk, you could see why the market would price in a huge break. Like maybe they come out and they say NVIDIA is going to sell something or whatever. A huge deal that the market assumed the deal was going to be announced.
7: Iran agreed to open the strait.
4: A big deal, right? That would make the market go high. And so you're pricing that in, and then it doesn't happen. You made a little bit of a
3: sell-off. There's a lot of references to all of that, all those topics, but nothing definitive except that they said they'll buy 150 Boeings, jets. Analysts thought they would buy 500. Boeing thought they would buy 200. So that was even underwhelming, but it seemed on a whole level, it seemed positive talks. Like we talked about in the first hour, Xi is coming out to the U.S. on September 24th, most likely to talk more about this stuff, which is still during the 12-month trade truce with China and the U.S., so hopefully we can get a deal then. If we do get a deal, it'd be very good. He seemed more positive towards making a strategic partnership with the U.S. than being enemies than I've ever heard him say.
7: We all think interest rates are more important than rising oil prices, and I think we have some evidence here that oil prices went from 80 to 100 while the stock market's sitting new all-time highs.
3: Well, because I think most investors realize, okay, the Strait of Hormuz, once that opens, which it will, oil's going back down right. to $80, $70 right. again, right. just like it was. It's only a matter of time until that happens. But interest rates, on another hand, those went up when we've been talking about interest rates dropping and we thought we hit the highs. So that's more nerve-wracking than one instance of the oil going back up.
7: And mortgage rate 6.6, Home Depot below 300. Uh-huh. Home Depot's just been getting clobbered. Sherwin-Williams, anything related to housing.
3: Yeah, yeah.
7: The good news is housing is a major component of CPI, but it helped us, but you couldn't tell because oil offset it so dramatically.
4: Yeah, I see that if there is a time to eventually start getting positions in a housing industry, it's when mortgage rates start to peak. Why? Because on the other side of that, they will start to go down. And as they go down, what happens to housing prices? They go up.
7: Right. Right?
4: So you want to buy when everyone's afraid of an industry. Obviously, everyone's always going to buy houses. And there is a time where rates are going to get too high and they have to react to it. So there is a an eventual time where housing is going to surge, 30, 40% in a month or two. And so you can play that game. But when that game happens, who actually knows? But there will be a time where these mortgage rates get back into the lexicon of what's going on, gets back into Washington of no one can afford a home. And then once that starts to get to the voters, someone has to do something about it.
7: I think the primary beneficiaries of dropping interest rates have been Lowe's and Home Depot. They're very interest rate sensitive.
4: Mm-hmm.
7: And as interest rates pop up this builders. Week, home builders as well.
4: Yeah. ITB, if you look at the ETF, ITB, it has the
7: Where's home that at, then?
4: Same thing. Exactly like you're saying, because they're all home construction related ETF. So anything related to homes is going to come down with rates going up. But eventually, from my own technical view of the rates, I do think we have one last surge, but we should be coming down into what I expect as a reaction to oil prices coming down.
7: And you get demand destruction with interest rates too.
4: Yeah.
7: As interest rates get to a certain level, everything starts to slow down
4: right.
7: very quickly. Fun fact, all right? So when I see these little fun facts, little snippets during the week, and this one was like, really? And so I had to check with ChatGPT and okay. Google and Claude. And
4: fact-checked it.
7: This is absolutely for real. McDonald's restaurants has 7 times as many locations in the U.S. as Jack in the Box. Okay, that's not shocking, right?
4: Mm-hmm.
7: McDonald's, 7 times as many restaurants right. as Jack in the Box. However, Jack in the Box sells more of their iconic tacos in a year than McDonald's sells Big Macs.
4: Yeah, but that makes sense.
7: No, it doesn't. But you got 7 okay. times as many. Yes, you can buy 2 or 3 tacos at a time. You're not going to buy 2
4: well,
7: or 3
4: Well, every time you buy an order of a taco, it comes with 2. So now you just doubled everything.
7: So you get doubled everything. So
4: that goes away with half the 2X.
7: But I got 7 times as many locations. I thought it was an interesting statistic. Well,
4: and then you have the...
7: I put you down as someone who would be unimpressed.
4: Come on. That's pretty cool.
7: I told 2 or 3 friends and they all thought it was amazing.
4: Well, okay.
7: So I put you down as someone who would be act the way you are.
4: Well, it's one of those you can make statistics whatever you want it to be.
7: Well, you can. You can. Now, I got 7 times as many locations.
4: Yeah.
7: Right? If I'm selling 2,
4: so what if
7: and
4: I
7: you're
4: was,
7: selling 1.
4: What if I was the company that makes M&Ms and I just sell 100 M&Ms?
7: Totally
3: not
7: different.
3: Not very good at selling M&Ms if you only totally sell different. 100.
4: Okay, I don't know what that was about, but
7: yeah.
4: if you can actually eat
7: 100?
4: If I sell 100 packets,
3: you can definitely eat 100.
7: No, I'm saying you think you could stop at 100?
3: Oh, no.
4: I'm telling you.
7: Let's talk a little bit about valuations because I'm so tired of hearing these stupid stories about 1999. And I even saw one this week about comparing the current market, you'll get this, Todd, the current market to the French market in the 1700s.
4: Oh, wow.
7: Now that's relevant.
3: And you also, before you keep going, you got Michael Burry, who is the Big Short guy. He just keeps saying, we're in a second. We're going to just crash. He's just bloody. He's just negative and negative and negative. He was right in 08.
7: But he's selling stock that he doesn't own. He's getting eaten alive.
3: And they're saying, oh yeah, I'm sure he's short over $1 billion in tech now. He's short two companies. He's not short the entire industry. He's short 800 million Palantir and 200 million Nvidia. Just two companies.
7: These companies are doing what they have to do to get eyes, right? To do what they need to do to get clicks. Yeah. When you see stuff like this, check it out.
3: His name just gives it to you and then like that stuff. And it's just like, it scares people because it's the downside. They're like, oh my God, it's going to happen again.
7: We talked about this last week. The S&P forward price earnings ratio right now is 21. Now the 10-year average is around 18.6. So yes, the market is about 13% overvalued. But when you consider what's going on in the AI revolution, that's not a shocking number to me.
3: Yeah,
7: 13% overvalued.
3: And I mean, even if we see a 10% pullback because of interest rates keep going up or something like that, that's not necessarily the worst thing ever. We've seen 10% pullbacks already in the last 18 months.
7: A month ago.
3: Yeah, a month ago and 12 months ago.
7: March.
3: Last two Aprils. Yeah. I guess March this time. But
7: yeah.
3: And it comes back because of the strength of what we're actually seeing is going on in our world. Yes, there will be companies in the AI world that go out of business. They didn't make it because they did bad business deals.
7: Absolutely.
3: Stuff like that. That's going to happen. But what about all the other companies that are going to make it? Like, where are we going? Like we always talk about, we're just finding more and more of the intricacies of data centers and these companies that are just starting to find traction and get bids and everything like that. It's just...
4: And not only that, like we said, the inference chips, like the Cerebras company that just IPO'd, there's a reason that thing went at 185, 175 IPO, came out at 185, then it truly opened at 380. I mean, it 100% before anyone
7: could
4: actually...
7: Was that the first trade?
4: That was the first...
7: 380?
4: It IPO'd at 175.
3: I got it at 370.
4: Yeah. The first trade was like 380.
3: Yeah.
4: So it literally opened up 100% for anyone that even got into the IPO, let alone if you were in before the IPO.
7: So if OpenAI comes at one... Or it's OpenAI. SpaceX comes at 150... Maybe it opens to 700.
4: It's going
7: to
4: open up at 400.
3: It's going to take forever for that stock to actually start trading.
4: It's going to be the one of the few where, like, if you can actually get into the IPO, it might make sense.
7: Yeah, where you buy the first trade.
4: Yeah, but that's it might make sense, but what can happen
7: is what happened with Cerebras. It dropped $100.
4: Well, no, those people are still up.
7: No, I'm saying the people in the aftermarket.
4: Well, no, I'm saying if you actually got in the IPO. The IPO
7: but you can't get in the IPO unless you're an institution. I know,
4: but I'm saying like those people are still up because literally the first trade, they were up 100, even though I mean not 100 points, they were still up.
7: I get that. I mean, getting involved in an IPO of a company that's hot like that or SpaceX.
4: And so SpaceX is going to be so oversubscribed because of that. So
3: and these aren't small companies that are IPOing because like in... Like 2020 and 2021, we had a lot of small companies going
4: like
3: through
4: Snowflake.
3: SPACs. We had a lot of SPACs, which is special purpose acquisition companies, and their sole purpose is to raise money for a company that can't do it on their own and bring them public. And a lot of those SPACs flew. When they went public in 20 and 21, this was right after COVID when we started getting the checks from the government. Robinhood saw an influx of $1,200 accounts opened, and they were going into these SPACs because it was like gambling. It was a casino. Everything was going up. Turns out those aren't very profitable companies. And there's a reason they needed help to go public. They needed help to raise funds to go public and all of that because they couldn't do it on their own. There's a reason for that. But when they're worth $4 a share and they go up to $80 a share, everybody's thinking, oh, wow, all these companies are doing that. Market's great. Then it obviously crashed in 22. All those companies went back to their price where they should have been, where their real valuation is at $4 a share. But the companies going public this year are huge companies. They're doing it through the traditional IPO way. They're doing it through the normal way, and they're coming out and they're being a lot of traction and a lot of hype around it, just like the Cerebras one. Then you got SpaceX, Anthropic, is Databricks. They might go public this year. You have what's the other one I'm missing? OpenAI. And that's the only ones. Those are the biggest ones. I didn't even know like this one. Like we said, we didn't even really know this was coming public when it did. And it's just another chip company that's just been killing it privately and want to go public.
7: Watching the action, it makes you wonder about SpaceX though. My first thought on SpaceX was, well, there's going to be so much demand, you want to buy the first trade. But if the first trade is 400% higher than the IPO, maybe you don't.
3: After trying to buy the first trade for Cerebras last week,
4: good luck.
3: I'm going to wait.
4: Yeah, I got
3: in at 370 on that one.
4: I mean, I'm personally, the way I'm thinking, I'm like, no, I would not wait. 100%.
7: You would not wait?
4: No, I'm buying it.
7: You would buy SpaceX the minute you were able to buy it, even if it was 400%.
4: The problem is what we just said. If you listen to what we just said, does any one of us heard of Cerebras before this?
7: Never.
3: Nah, that is true.
4: Any retail frenzy going to happen then?
7: Nope.
4: No. What's the retail frenzy once they actually get access to it?
3: Yeah, that's a good point.
4: That's the difference. Yes.
7: That everybody wants.
4: That's the difference.
7: Yeah, I agree. I thought that the right strategy with SpaceX would be to buy the first trade, even if it was four times higher.
4: I don't think it matters what the valuation is. It's just going to be, it's one of the bubble things where I think it will get into bubble territory. Then it will reprice back to where it should be at. But it will be too exciting. Everyone wants this thing. So yeah, it's going to get priced to bubble territory probably.
7: I agree. It's going to be crazy. You see what happened with Ford last week? Sleepy Ford.
4: Trying to do something.
7: Well, they're essentially starting a new business, a new industry, if you will. Their plants in Kentucky and Michigan are going to produce storage batteries for businesses. These are batteries where you can gather power during the middle of the night and store it.
3: Interesting.
7: And they're going in partnership with a Chinese company. And going to manufacture those batteries here in the U.S. But that's the idea, is that you would, as a major business, you would buy all the power you needed in the middle of the night when it's cheaper.
3: Yeah.
7: And then use it during the day.
3: That's interesting.
7: Stock popped on Thursday. Gave back about half that gain on Friday.
3: Yeah.
7: Rethinking it. After all, Ford, right?
3: Yeah, exactly. And I saw this article on the Detroit 3. You know which ones those are?
7: Detroit 3?
3: Automakers.
7: Yeah, well, you're talking about Ford and Chrysler and GM.
3: Yeah, Stellantis now. But yeah, exactly. Yeah. They've laid off, between the three of them, they've laid off 20,000 employees because they are struggling with this whole autonomous driving, all electric vehicles, AI now coming into it. So they're struggling on that point. So it does make sense that Ford is trying to shift to diversify what their company is, because they're not doing the greatest over there trying to make, obviously, those electric vehicles they were going through. Mm-hmm. They've had struggles with it. But between those three, they've had 20,000 layoffs of salaried workers.
7: That's amazing. There's a lot of changes going on there for sure. Moderna, which is a biotechnology company, they've struggled since the end of COVID. You know, they had the COVID vaccine, and they and Pfizer were kind of the big winners there. Up 9% on Monday. This is so weird. After a U.S. citizen on board that Dutch cruise from hell, you know, tested positive for the hantavirus. Another American had symptoms of the virus but did not test positive. So Moderna announced that they were in the early stage development of a vaccine for hantavirus. And the stock goes up 9%. According to health agencies, human-to-human transfer is extremely rare. So I'm not really sure who's going to get. Maybe you can get a hantavirus along with your flu shot and your COVID shot. Maybe they can include all of that in one shot. Yeah. I don't know. It seems to me like a bit of a reach.
4: We talking anything about Bitcoin yet?
7: Haven't. Had a kind of a wild week. Finished down about 1%.
4: Yeah, and that's, you know, talking about what I've been saying, that 82,000, the resistance level, definitely still coming back off that level. Hasn't been able to get around it because the 200 days right there. 200-day moving average takes the last 200 closing day prices, and then averages all them out and plots it on a graph. And then the next day has a new plot, and you put, and that creates a line. And that line acts as a technical either support or resistance. If the stock is below that line and then it's approaching it, it usually acts as a roof, which means once it approaches it, it can back off a little bit. Opposite can be true as well. If a stock is declining and the 200 days below it, and it finally hits the 200 day, it can act as a support and act as almost like a trampoline and help it return.
7: Mm-hmm.
4: For whatever reason, ask the simulation. I don't know. Ask God. I don't know why it works.
7: I think it works, Chad, after decades in this business. It works because a lot of people watch it.
4: I totally disagree with that.
7: Okay.
4: And we've talked about that, but that's a side point.
7: You'd be wrong, but that's okay.
4: Totally disagree, because if you also look at what we use, it's called Fibonacci ratio.
7: Mm-hmm.
4: And why does a seashell and flowers and multiple natural phenomenon follow the Fibonacci ratio in their growth patterns, even to the point of our brain? We have the golden ratio, if you know that. So all of this is a phenomenon that you can see, even how galaxies form, how conchs form. All of these are these circular Fibonacci pattern. And Fibonacci is a mathematician. He was actually was the one who found this sequence. And it's a pattern that you can find throughout natural phenomenons. It's not just in stock market. So to me personally, I don't think that jives, because if that was the case, it wouldn't work everywhere else either. But it is something that we use as analysts to not only see if it's a good time to get in the stock, but whether you should be in it in general. So we as money managers use technical analysis, whether we agree or not on how we use technical analysis, we still use it. And then fundamental analysis is the same thing. One money manager's approach on fundamental analysis might be different than another's, sure, because they believe a certain industry is worth this, where another money manager might think that it's worth that. At the end of the day, the most two ways to look at a stock is either fundamental. I'm looking at the actual business. I'm looking at the true what's happening under the hood, or it's technical. I'm looking at just patterns, charts, numbers, statistics. And both can be used in trying to find whether or not to be in a stock or whether to get out of a stock or right.
7: Yeah, I think technical is more used by traders, short-term moves. Mm-hmm. But
4: it also can be used by long-term.
7: No, we do. Absolutely. We do. And then what we do is fundamental analysis for the most part.
4: And then
7: we look at the technicals.
4: And what I mean by long-term technicals is the 200-day is a great long-term technical indicator that a lot of money managers use. Even the most untechnically savvy technical analysis will use 200-day moving average. Mm-hmm. It's a very commonplace one. It's almost on any chart you can see is almost a pre-plotted thing. And the reason is because it does, for whatever reason, approach these things. And so Bitcoin, as it approached 200-day, it has been acting as a resistance. It hasn't been able to get above it. So I do expect, with oil staying elevated, with inflation staying elevated, even with what we saw on Friday, to have that kind of continue, a slight correction, which is healthy in general, through the next 4 to 8 weeks. And then eventually, 8 to 12 weeks plus, I see a huge bull rally. I see a lot of liquidity coming into the system. Based on all the reports, you're seeing a lot of just strong collateral value, and the volatility of bond prices isn't crazy. Today didn't help it with Friday, but as long as volatility doesn't go crazy, there's a lot of liquidity in this system, and a lot of more liquidity is coming because of what the Treasury is doing. And we talked a little bit about that last week. Treasury QE is quantitative easing. Quantitative easing is adding liquidity to the system. Most people think the Federal Reserve does that when they lower rates, and so that's why everyone wants rates to be lowered. Well, also people want lowered rates because of mortgage rates. But when you lower rates, it helps inject money into the system. Well, that's how we always thought about how you inject money into the system. You lower rates. But actually, the Treasury is going to inject more money this year than the Federal Reserve is injecting in a quantitative easing basis. Because the Federal Reserve is not in a quantitative easing.
7: Right.
4: But the Treasury can do this through their own gimmicks and trades that they can do as the Treasury Department. So that adds a lot of liquidity to the system. And so those asking, where's all this money going to come from for the stock market to keep pushing the higher? Oh, it's coming. But I don't see it coming for at least 8 to 12 weeks.
7: The interest rates are so important. And if you wanted to watch one thing, it would probably be interest rates. More important than oil prices, certainly. We talked on the show. I just happened to trip over this last week. And I thought, we got to mention that. We talked on the show probably about 3 or 4 months ago, actually it was August of last year, when Lucid did their 20-for-1 reverse split. And we said, be careful of reverse splits, particularly reverse splits of existing companies. They had to do a reverse split to avoid being delisted because their stock price had gotten down low. We said at the time it had reverse split 10-for-1, which took the stock from $2 to $20. And we said, do not buy that stock. If you were going to do anything, sell that stock. I happen to notice, Todd, it's just above $5. Just above $5.
3: Which is just
7: week.
3: Above where it needs to stay listed. Under $5, it'll get delisted.
7: Yeah, they'll go under $5. They're going to do another 20-for-1 reverse split.
3: Yeah.
7: Probably.
3: Don't buy it again.
7: But it's amazing. The company's probably not going to go out of business because they're mostly owned by the Saudis.
4: Well, you know who's not going out of business but going out of a job is Jerome Powell. I think we got to do our farewell to Jerome Powell. Most people don't know who Jerome Powell is and don't even care. But he's a Federal Reserve Chair that is no longer the Federal Reserve Chair. He's been our Federal Reserve Chair since 2016.
7: I think he's done a heck of a job.
4: It's personally. 2016, right? Or is it 2018?
3: Brought him in.
7: Yeah, 2016, Trump appointed him. Trump appointed
4: him. So we're talking 10 years he's been our Fed Chair.
7: What a high-pressure job.
4: For me personally, as my young investment journey started, I don't know another Federal Reserve Chair.
7: No.
4: I know a little of Bernanke because
7: Bernanke was a genius.
4: I just remember like that whole era of just craziness, but genius. I didn't know what was going on. Yeah. You know, my first like true stock trade, it was when Jerome Powell was Fed chair. So I'm finally going into the next one with Kevin Warsh, but Jerome Powell, heck of a job, like you said, but also a lot of mistakes with transitory. That's gonna.
7: Oh, absolutely.
4: He will never live that word down because of what he did with that era and missed the ball there. But for the most part, 10 years, that's a long serving tenure for a Fed chair.
7: Yeah, we thank him for his service, right? I mean, what a high pressure job. He's not getting paid anywhere near. He's not getting paid anywhere near enough. I don't know what a Fed chair gets paid, but it's
4: okay.
7: Nowhere.
4: Well, if you had to get looked into and then they dropped an investigation, it's like maybe there was something to investigate. If you had to have it dropped. I don't know. There's some money he's being made somehow, and it's probably not being made in the most legal of ways.
7: I think you could probably go on. I think you probably go on a speaking tour and do very well.
4: I'm sure he's doing well right now, even before that.
7: I don't know.
3: Somebody that status doesn't.
7: Mr. Conspiracy Theory. Mr. Conspiracy Theory in the house.
4: Yeah. Jekyll Island. Look it up. Federal Reserve.
7: So Papa John's is down 15% this year, but it turns out we're going to have maybe a different kind of a delivery in that one of their largest franchisees wants to have the company delivered to him.
4: Oh.
7: He said, enough of this big corporate crap. I'm done. I want to get out of here. I want to run this ship. And so their largest franchisee is plotting a coup, if you will.
4: Wow.
7: A Papa John's. Hey, how about StubHub? The ticket seller down 50% this year. What do you think? Competition?
4: I don't know about
3: price
4: competition.
3: They have to put all their prices out there. They can't screw you with late prices. They show whatever that ticket price is, that's all included. So they elevated prices.
7: Well, something's definitely wrong. They jumped about 20% on Thursday. Turns out they're not going out of business. Their revenue was pretty good, and we will be back with more of the Money Matters Show right after this break. Yes, it's only a canvas
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1: 3, 2, 1. Welcome back to the Money Matters Show. Dave Sherwood here with Todd Good Jr. and Dylan Greenberg. Sebastian is traveling. He'll be back next week. Dean's traveling. We don't know if he's ever coming back.
2: Hey, the Dow finally got over 50,000.
1: Yes, 50,000 on the Dow. 50. And it did not set a new 52 or new all-time high, though.
2: No, but it just, like, finally, again, like, it's been, like,
1: forever.
2: 2 months. I mean, for it to have been, like, the one leading the year at one point, I feel like, and now it's, like, the worst index out of them all.
1: Wow. I had a client in my office on Wednesday. She goes, "When I turn on the TV at night, they give me the Dow. Who cares about the Dow?" I go, "Good girl."
2: Yeah, there you go.
1: I said, "Where'd you get that?" She goes, "I read your."
2: That's what I build in my app. The money. I'm like, "What is the market?" It's the S&P 500.
1: It is the 500 best option. It's actually probably the equal weighted S&P 500.
3: I hate when CNBC does that too. They say the markets are down for the day. Only ones that's down is the Dow, and it's because one company had bad earnings.
1: Yeah, it's only 30 stocks.
3: But the S&P is up.
1: It takes nothing to move that index.
3: It really grinds my gears.
1: Yes, yes.
2: Just a quick PSA. Make sure you, if you don't know, we have our TV shows that air every Sunday after Meet the Press. Sometimes they don't air in the morning. We get preempted, but normally after Meet the Press in the mornings on KVOA Channel 4. We're also on after the 10 o'clock news on KVOA Channel 4. We're looking on getting some other channels as well, so look out for us maybe after some golf or whatever. We want to make sure many people get to see these shows. They're also on our YouTube if you've never seen them. They're great, just educational, what's going on in financial planning from a generic standpoint, the latest in breaking. So if you want more information on that, we also have a book. You know, that Dean and Mel wrote and with our help, of course, because
1: Dean's AI help.
2: Yeah. I mean, we can use some AI, that's for sure.
1: And TG help.
2: Yeah. We have the book if you ever want. You just got to come into our office and you can get it for free. But yeah, we have a whole bunch of ways to learn about financial planning. Those are the best ways. Also, our Saturday shows are a great financial planning show. Those are going to be at 10:30. If you also just want to listen to this show whenever and you're walking, doing your hikes, or you're tired of listening on Sundays at this exact time, you can go to any of your favorite podcast apps and just look up Money Matters with Dean Greenberg. I post it every Monday, so it's not on Sunday. I'm posting it on Monday, so it gives you a day. But it will be there on Monday, so you can listen it throughout the week if you didn't catch it on Sunday. So if you missed it, don't be alarmed. You can always catch it again. And honestly, it's a better way for me personally. I love podcasts because very rarely am I going to listen to something live. I'm going to listen to when I have the time to do it.
1: Well, it's commercial free.
2: And it's commercial free. It's much better.
1: Which is pretty cool.
2: Yeah.
1: I like that. But the one theme that runs through everything we do is education. Whether it be the radio show on Saturdays, whether it be the TV show on Sunday, whether it be this show, whether it be finance, whatever. It's everything we do, the theme, the common theme is education. We're here to educate. Now, if you want then to have us help you, we're certainly happy to help you. But it's all about education. And that's
2: what I'm so excited about this AI era, is because I feel like it's going to help us even more so educate everyone else.
1: I agree.
2: You know,
1: I agree 100%. And the way you guys are embracing it, and I like technology. You know, I drive an electric car, for goodness sakes. I've got ChatGPT on my phone, which blew my grandson away. I told him I had every app on the phone. He said, "I bet you don't have this right here. I bet you don't have that." And the third or fourth one, he said, "I bet you don't have ChatGPT right here." Ooh, Papa. Cool.
2: That one impressed me.
1: I got it going on. You know, so Cisco, old tech, right?
2: Yeah, old, best day old in tech, over 20 years.
1: Boy, I woke up old tech up 32% this year, another 13% at the open on Thursday. They reported a better than expected quarter, upbeat guidance. They said tech is entering a super cycle. And I've not heard that from any other company, but I think that's pretty accurate.

0: Yeah, I don't know why no one else is saying that, but I agree. Starbucks announced it's cutting 300 corporate jobs and closing some regional offices as part of a turnaround effort. These are office and support roles, not barista positions, so don't you worry out there. But job cuts like these are one way a struggling company tries to reduce costs and return back to their profitable era.
1: Yeah, I mean, they're up 26% year-to-date, Starbucks, since, and Nichols took over in February of 25.
2: Yep.
1: And they've just been doing well. They're sticking to their turnaround plan. So,
2: Brian Nichols, former CEO of Taco Bell, did a great job there. They went over to Chipotle, turned them into a rock star, and got hired by Starbucks. And he said, but I live in Huntington Beach, California, and you're in Seattle. I'll work from home. They go, okay.
1: Yeah. So, I mean, like, and it's proven the same store sales grew 7.1% last quarter.
2: This is
1: a 4.3% increase from transactions. So,
2: Dylan, I think you said the stock's up 26% year to date.
1: Year to date.
2: This is where TD Cowen decides this will be a great place to go from hold to buy.
1: Well, they're bullish about it.
2: I don't know.
1: Believing in them now.
2: I don't know. It seems to me
1: it's
2: like
1: it's funny when he first took over, people were skeptical about Nichols, saying, "No, it's not immediate. They're not going to do this." Like it wasn't immediate, so they're like, "Oh, he's failed."
2: We kind of in the office here kind of bet on his track record. And
1: why wouldn't you?
2: You know, have a good position.
1: Let him prove you wrong. You know.
2: Yeah.
1: Why wouldn't you prove it? He's already done it twice. The two.
2: Yeah, and it's taken some time, but I mean, the stock's up 20% from where we entered it a year ago.
1: Yeah,
2: that's not terrible. Corning's an interesting company. You know, a glass company, right?
0: I've never heard of this company.
2: They make fiber optics also. And the fiber optics business, the stock has more than doubled this year as their data center business had exploded, hit a new all-time high on Monday after Bank of America added it to the U.S. One Best Ideas list. And before I bash Bank of America for adding it to the U.S. Bank's number one list at the all-time high, they actually have had the stock at a buy for a number of months. So,
0: all right.
2: They went from buy to strong buy.
0: Well, hey, I got a public service announcement again to remind you guys how important compound interest is.
2: Okay.
0: And for those who have grandchildren or children, they need to understand this too. Make sure you understand. If you had a one-time starting investment of only $250 and you did that every single month for 40 years, after 40 years, based on current S&P 40 years ago, you would have $1.73 million right now. You would have contributed $120,000, but you would have compounded $1.61 million. So total value at the end of 40 years, $1.73. If you instead say, hey, you know what? I'm not going to start young, and I'm going to wait 20 years until I have more money.
2: Okay.
0: And I'm going to do $2,000 a month when 20 years down the road. So instead you do $2,000 a month and you only invest for 20 years, your final value is actually less. It's $1.58 million. You put in $480,000, so you put in well over double the first person that did it for over 40 years, but you only made $1.1 million in compounding, so you end up with less. So when we talk about compounding, it's starting young and starting with any amount of dollars. $50, $100 a month is not a little amount when you are 40 years away from your goal of retirement.
2: Sure.
0: So for those that are in that type of event, who are even 30, 20 years out, make sure you take advantage of compounding. 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A lot of people do that with their paycheck into their 401k. So if you're making sure that paycheck goes in your Roth 401k and you just invest into the S&P, after 40 years, you're going to have $1.6 million if what the last 40 years the S&P repeated.
2: Amazing. That's nothing. I mean, you'll never miss it.
0: $125 a paycheck.
2: You'll never miss it.
0: Over 40 years. You have one. So like it's just being disciplined and starting young. And so we talk about education. Our listeners should be also people educating others, right?
2: Absolutely.
0: It's because it's that advice. That
1: when it comes to that, it's starting with an amount that you feel comfortable with. If it's $50, if it's $100, something that you're not going to go down from, something that you feel comfortable with where it becomes a habit of every month. Say you put $50 away for a year and you look and you're like, I didn't even miss it. Like you said, okay, I can increase it to 100 now because it feels comfortable with 50. That's what you'd rather do than saying, I'm going to put $500 in right now and then maybe do it in 3 months again or once a year. You'd rather build the habit of making it just a bill to us, to yourself, to grow.
2: And set it up so it automatically comes out of your bank every month.
1: Exactly.
2: Don't try to remember to do it.
1: Because once you do it, you won't stop doing it.
2: That's right. Once it gets going, it's going to keep going. Hey, Under Armour, you know, this is a segment on retail stuff I was looking at. Down 20% on Tuesday. It's a penny stock now after reporting revenue for the most recent quarter 30% below expectations. They have a good, you look at companies like Under Armour. I mean, Under Armour was all that. And then you got Nike, right? You got Nike, one of the worst performing
0: Dow
2: stocks.
0: Well, I went to an Under Armour store just recently. That's why I want to talk about Under Armour. Because I went, me and my girlfriend were going to go get a golf shirt for her. And they used to have a really good golf shirt. And they don't have any golf apparel anymore. So we're going there. They're like, yeah, we got rid of golf. They don't have golf anymore. They're probably just getting rid of stuff.
2: By Under Armour.
0: One of the clearance stores in Tucson.
2: Yeah, up in Twin Peaks area.
0: Yeah. But, you know, it kind of just made me realize, but yeah, this company's going down. Like, it doesn't seem like they can hold on for much longer.
2: And Nike is another one, and then Lululemon down 40%. And I saw a report last week that 35% of consumers, U.S. consumers, have no brand loyalty. Maybe that's at play here. Mm-hmm. Maybe it isn't. And Dylan, you mentioned it months ago about Lululemon, about how there's other...
1: Bank account loyalty, that's all it is. If you can offer something just about as good as Lululemon, but for a fraction of the price, I'm going with the fraction of the price.
0: That's
1: it. Because even if it only lasts for a year... and I go have to go buy it again, it's still cheaper than buying one Lululemon. It's how I look at it, because I wear my clothes till they rip.
2: Well, and you're not the only one looking at it that way. You got Under Armour, you got Nike, you got Lululemon in the toilet, you got TJ Maxx
0: and Ross
2: Marshall, both set new highs.
1: Yeah, like Lululemon doesn't have that brand like a Rolex where you pay for the premium because of the status of it. Lululemon's
0: or Ferrari.
2: Just, not anymore.
1: Exactly. They don't have that. Well, not it never anymore. Was. They just were one of the few.
0: Yeah, but they had it for a year or two. We had the fad. You're right.
2: Yeah, they had it for a year. They had that at one point, though.
1: But they were also one of the few. And then it was like Athletic came up that was a little cheaper. I mean, Fabletics is a whole lot cheaper. And there's more on, and it's online a lot of it now, too. So you just go online.
0: That's the problem with retail. You can't have that moat. I mean, there's a couple that were able to do it. You know, Calvin Klein, Tommy Hilfiger. Yeah, I mean, there's a couple that could do it, but there's not a lot.
1: It's a lot of the fashion stuff, too, like the purses, like
0: Balenciaga. Yeah, those type of crazy, weird stuff.
1: But that's like the Ferrari of fashion, in a sense. Yeah. They have that moat. That's not going to happen from an athletic wear company.
2: Right, but I think you're absolutely right. Is that the bank account loyalty has become more important than brand loyalty?
1: I would say so.
2: We will be back with the final segment of the Money Matters Show. Again, thanks for taking time out of your Sunday to join us.
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0: Welcome back to the Money Matters Show. My name is Todd Gluck. I'm here with David Sherwood and Dylan Greenberg. Next week, we should have Sebastian Borsini back. And Dean Greenberg will be back eventually. We missed his monologue. We'll get his monologue next week. We'll figure it out.
2: I think so. He planned we'll to do it this it week, out. But there were some technical difficulties, so no, we'll get just, it done next yeah. week.
0: We'll do it on a Thursday, so you know, there's plenty of time.
2: We just want to hear his voice, right? His unbridled enthusiasm.
0: He's got to have a lot to say at this point.
2: His son's. oh yeah. Are you kidding me?
1: It's been what 4 weeks. He's
0: he can
1: gonna
0: do
1: have
0: a whole show.
1: He's gonna have a 2-hour monologue.
0: Yeah, he
1: next
0: can do
1: week.
0: The whole show by himself.
2: His son Matthew said it sounded like he was having a good time, and I said he would have a good time in an outhouse in Ajo. I mean, he is that guy, you know.
0: He's got to put a beer in front of deity for hours.
2: He's a party looking for a place to happen.
1: We should just let it go next week when he's on. Just let it go and see how long he talks. Don't even let him time it.
0: Yeah,
2: so, it would be good to hear from him and know what his thoughts are. And he looks at the world differently than most of us. And I think we all enjoy his insight.
0: Mm-hmm. Something you got to keep an eye on is the VIX, the VIX. It's the way we can measure how much fear or uncertainty there is in the markets, the volatility index. And as this gets higher, it shows you more fear or uncertainty. Basically, more trades are happening. If a whole bunch of trades are happening, that means a whole bunch of people are uncertain. If a little bit of trades are happening, that means people aren't as uncertain. So right now, the CBOE Volatility Index, VIX, is at 18. It is normally on a really, really long run average, more closer to like a 13. So we still are relatively elevated, and that makes sense. We are in an era of somewhat uncertainty with oil being elevated. But this was much higher just recently. I mean, the Volatility Index got up to a 35 high when the first spike in oil and this war happened. It's coming all the way down to 18. So despite what we had today, and it was a little bit of an increase again because of that sell-off and interest rates increasing, inflation coming back into the numbers, you're going to have a little bit of that surge of uncertainty again. So how this continues is going to be the question. It probably continues for a little bit because investors are looking for a reason to take some profits, and it's healthy for the markets to come down a little bit. We've gone basically 90 degree angle straight up. That's not how markets need to be growing, because that's how you develop bubbles, and then you have an even worse crash and a lot more people get hurt. So I do think what we're going to see is somewhat of a correction over the next 4 to 8 weeks, but that sets you up to really be accumulating the good names. Like, have your buy list ready, buy the good stuff that you've been waiting for. You might get a chance at a good valuation over these next couple weeks to a couple months, because I do think towards the end of the year, with the liquidity coming in, I don't see how earnings falter. I don't see how this war eventually doesn't get bring oil prices back down to where they should be. I mean, everything's just looking for there to be a huge rally into the end of the year.
2: Well, you bring up a good point, and the point is that we've watched the market go to new all-time highs every week now for 7 consecutive weeks with rising oil prices and rising interest rates. What happens if anything good happens? Anything. Mm-hmm. I mean, what if they come to an agreement with Iran? What if the Strait of Hormuz opens? What if oil prices come down $30? What if interest rates start to come down? What's the market going to do? It seems to me it's probably going to go higher. Yeah. And I would disagree to somewhat because I think that's probably going to be within the next 30 days. We're going to see a pretty good size rally. How high it can go when you're starting off elevated is anybody's guess.
1: Mm-hmm. It's also, you get some hype towards the end of the quarter. If you are on good news train going towards the end of the quarter, markets tend to end the quarter well. And then you can, whatever happens the next week, obviously, with the markets. But you just see that trend usually happens if you're having good news. Like, we had bad news in March. Markets dropped. End of the first quarter wasn't very good. But we have the SpaceX IPO most likely coming out last week of June. If we see the Strait of Hormuz or the war end in June, that's just going to keep fueling the fire for a market rally going into the end of the second quarter.
2: Because there's always sell the rumor, buy the rumor, sell the news, right? So where you're buying stock in anticipation of an end to the war, lower interest rates, lower oil prices, and you start to get to those, you sell.
0: Yeah.
1: Because don't really know what the rumor is anymore, though. And I think that's why investors just kind of shut off what's going on over in the Middle East, because it seemed like for a couple of weeks there, every other day was war's over. No, it's not. Yes, it is. Straits open. No, it's not. Yes, it is. And it was such a back and forth that eventually you just put it to the side and you stop making all your decisions based off the back and forth daily idea.
2: Yeah, that's like, what are we hearing out of
1: you don't know what rumor is true.
2: What are we hearing out of the Ukraine, Dylan?
1: Exactly, yeah. I mean, yeah, you're not selling the rumor anymore because you don't know which one it is.
2: Is the war in Ukraine still going on?
1: I don't know.
2: I think it's probably going on hot and heavy.
0: And I think the market, like you said, the war in Ukraine, when that first happened, the market reacted, because when a war hasn't happened in a while, the market forgets that, like, it's not a big deal. And then it takes a while for the numbers to prove that it hasn't affected anything. But people are always going to come up with, hey, they're the wheat basket of the world. They make all the wheat. That's going to lead to high inflation. And then we're going to have this crazy inflation. And we did have high inflation, but it wasn't because of that. There was other spending.
2: Exactly.
0: So, but you can make all these reasons of why, to be fair. Same thing with Iran. Oh, oil's going to be high. Inflation's going to kill this. And then rates are going to go higher. It's going to kill AI spending. And these debts are going to explode. You can always make a bear case in any type of scenario, but it's all it is investors are doing their prudent job, which is a healthy thing to see. I think if you are someone, if we see markets going up even higher, I think what I don't love in this current market environment is, seems like everyone's grandma and mom knows the stocks to be in, and that concerns me.
2: Mm-hmm.
0: You know, when you have like too many, like there's a great, I think it was Dow. Well, it wasn't him. It was one of the best money managers at the time. Maybe it was like J.P. Morgan.
2: Bernard Baruch.
0: When he got his...
2: He's one of the early ones.
0: The shoe shiner, right? When the shoe shiner gives you a stock quote, you know to sell.
2: Right, yeah.
0: Right?
2: Yeah.
0: When your taxi driver says, hey, what stock? This stock is hot. I should buy it, right?
2: Yeah.
0: You know to sell. Because that's when the market's getting too frothy. You have too much retail. It's not based on reality. Because when you have a true investor, you look at their business, you look at their cash flow, you look at the business model, you do true prudency. You don't see that really right now in all places, and that's what concerns me.
2: The guy does the landscaping in my homeowners association is asking me about Bitcoin. So, yeah. Of course, that was when it was 120.
0: Yeah. But that's what, you know, that's what happens. I mean, we had a 92-year-old person that had Micron and SanDisk in their portfolio.
1: And that she bought herself.
0: You know, she did herself. She did kill it.
2: No, I mean, there are people out there. I've talked before on the radio about the 95-year-old guy who used to complain we were just too conservative. And he used to give me tips as to what he wanted to buy. I want to buy this. I want to buy that. I can't. Because when something happens to you, then I've got to talk to your kids.
0: Yeah.
2: What was Dad doing?
0: We have our own God called SEC, and they govern us. Which is unfortunate. We could probably do a better job, but no, I'm just kidding. SEC does it. You need to have a governing body, or you have the Bernie Madoffs of the world if you don't. So SEC makes sure that you don't have the bad actors, but they do limit us sometimes in what we can do as money managers and financial planners, because we have to follow the letter of the law. We can't put a 90-year-old in aggressive stocks.
2: No, and I mean, and in this business with fiduciary responsibility, we have to be able to say, no, we won't do that.
0: Yeah.
2: When somebody says they want to do something mm-hmm. that we believe is not prudent,
0: right.
2: we have to be able to stand up and say, no.
0: It's your money. You have, it's your prerogative. You can do whatever you want right. with it.
2: You want to do that, you're going
0: to have to do it.
2: Yeah.
0: It has to be under a certain system, and we have to be able to back it up under a court of law if it comes down to it, right? So we have to know that what we're doing is truly in your best interest, and that's what we do.
2: Yeah, and if we're doing things that's not in your best interest, we're not going to do that.
0: Yeah.
2: You're going to have to simply go open an account of Fidelity or
0: gamble yourself. If you gamble want yourself, to, but right? We're not going to gamble.
2: Yeah, this is not
0: you.
2: A casino. We're in the investment business, not the gambling business.
0: No. If you want a hedge fund, they're in New York or LA. I'm not. They might be in LA now, but they're definitely in New York. We're yeah. not a hedge fund.
2: No.
0: So
2: and, we won't do anything a client wants. We can't.
0: No.
2: Not anymore. Back prior to 2001, yeah, you could. In 2001, we found that we could be held responsible for clients' losses, even when they make the selection. I say we in the industry, as an industry.
0: And so now there's a whole thing called Reg BI, which is suitability, making sure what you put your client's stocks in, what allocation is suitable based on their risk tolerance, which is why we talk about risk tolerance so much. We have to know what your risk is, then we got to know what your goals and objectives are. Because a financial planner doesn't just, you know, just pick a random stock. We look at your entire financial picture. We talked about how those buckets, which money do we pull from, which makes most efficient sense. That's the planner. But on top of that, it's the money manager. Who's managing the actual buckets? We're both. And that helps us be even more efficient for you, help you make better decisions. And we're that one-stop shop, helping make your entire financial life just more simple. So if that sounds appealing, we do it for a fee. We have a fee schedule. If you want to, you know, we have the average 1% over a million, but we don't have any account minimum. So if you're under it, our top fee is 1.5. So if anyone wants to start with us, there's no account minimums. But for a general fee, if anyone wants to know, 1% is over a million. And we do all of this for you. The financial planning is included. The money management, including it. What we do is true customer service and making sure you're going to be taken care of at the end of the day.
2: And when you call Greenberg Financial, you're not going to get a recording. You're not going to get press one for this, press two for that. You get somebody to pick up the phone and go, how can we help you? Mm-hmm. It's like a throwback to another time, Todd.
0: That's right. It's crazy. True service.
2: And all of our accounts are fee-based. They're fee-based because we don't want anybody being concerned about too many trades, too much commission. Suitability is huge. We go to a tremendous amount of effort when the account is open to make sure that we're all on the same page. I've said before, I can be the best driver in the world, but if you want to go to Phoenix and at 75 miles an hour and I head east at 100, we've got ourselves a problem.
1: Yep. And that's also why we're fiduciaries, because we are fee-based.
2: Yeah.
1: And we are on the same side as you. We want to grow your money. That grows the company and everything like that. We're not just doing it for commission and never talking to you again. We want to build long-term relationships.
2: Yeah, you hear these commercials on TV about Fisher and truly unique money management. There's absolutely nothing unique about what they do. That's exactly what we do. And most of their clients come from other money managers. Huh, you think? Where do ours come from? Other money managers. You know? And you got a fee, so you can be on the same side of the table. So if you do better, we do better. That's what we do. Yeah.
0: They spend more on marketing dollars.
2: They do spend a lot more on marketing dollars than we do. And we wish them all the best. And we'll be happy to take accounts from them if they want to send them over. We want to be happy.
0: Yes.
2: We all want to be healthy, because if we're not healthy, good chance we're not happy. The Greenberg Financial, what we're really trying to be is
14: profitable.
2: See you next week.
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30: A big discussion. I'm Paul Stevens, Fox News. President Trump speaking with Israeli Prime Minister Benjamin Netanyahu today. Sources tell us the two may restart military action against the Iranian regime.
31: Regional intelligence sources tell Fox News they assess the Iranians believe they can drag out the current stalemate for at least 2 weeks. But the prevailing assessment inside Iran is that President Trump may resort to restarting military action, and Tehran is now deliberately pursuing a strategy of deception and delay with the hopes that buying time will complicate any potential return to war. These sources say Iranian officials are looking at the World Cup and America's 250th anniversary as a backstop that could work in their favor. Tension remains high across the Middle East as the region waits to see if the war will resume in the days ahead. So far, efforts toward a diplomatic solution have failed, with Iran unwilling to make the necessary concessions to reach a deal.
30: Fox's Trey Yingst in Tel Aviv. A primary loss on Saturday for incumbent Louisiana Republican Senate member Bill Cassidy. Congresswoman Julia Letlow and State Treasurer John Fleming now advancing to a primary runoff.
32: Trump-backed Congresswoman Julia Letlow and State Treasurer John Fleming will now face off in a runoff on June 27th. Incumbent Louisiana Senator Bill Cassidy finished third in the Republican primary, ending his bid for re-election. And while Letlow finished first by nearly 20 points, Louisiana election rules call for a runoff between the top two candidates if no candidate wins a majority of the vote. And last night's result marks a major political defeat for Cassidy, who faced backlash from many Republicans after voting to convict President Trump in his second impeachment trial following the January 6th riot at the U.S. Capitol.
30: Fox's Chan Lee Painter. The president has endorsed Congresswoman Letlow in this race. 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
11: Hi,
0: It's Chuck Douglas. 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
20: My name is Casey, and I'm alongside Michelle every week here on the show. And she is here to help us really take a look at the bigger picture around retirement and answer those big questions that we know you have. So we are glad you're here with us. And Michelle, I'm glad you're here. Great to see you. How we doing?
3: Doing good. How about you?
20: I'm doing great. And today I'm excited because we're going to talk about some very real risks that retirees are facing right now, from market volatility to inflation. We're going to cover it all. So we've got some important conversations ahead. So as you're listening, if anything sparks questions about your own retirement plan, we want to make sure that you've got our contact info handy today. 520-389-6188 is the number to reach us. And you're going to want to do that because Michelle is extending the opportunity to you to meet with her for a complimentary retirement consultation. And Michelle, you know the drill. I want you to tell us about this process that you have and also explain to us why it's so important for somebody who's nearing retirement or somebody who's possibly already in retirement to sit down, have a conversation with you.
3: Yeah. So working with me, what this first meeting looked like, so I get this question a lot. Because a lot of people assume that we're just going to sit there and talk about your investments and go over, you know, can you retire or not? And it's not just about that. When somebody comes in for the first time, we're not selling anything. We're just listening. And I think that's important. We're there to listen. We're understanding your story, what's worked, what hasn't, and what you're worried about. We'll go through everything from income, taxes, risk, retirement goals, and more importantly, how all of those pieces interact. Because most people don't have a strategy problem. They have a coordination problem. By the time you leave, the goal is simple clarity. You understand where you are, what needs need to change, and what your next steps are. And I will tell you, this is just a conversation. There's no judgment, but I will be very honest. I actually had somebody come in and they were set on retiring. They were ready to retire. And I sat down and I ran everything for them. And I told them they were not able to retire. Came up with the plan of what it would look like and what they needed to do. But I will be very honest with you. If you're not ready to retire and the numbers don't look good, I'm going to tell you. I'm not going to sugarcoat anything. I'm going to tell you. Because really, that's what the financial revamp is all about. Taking something that feels uncertain and turning it into a clear, intentional plan.
20: Absolutely. 520-389-6188 is that phone number for you again. And we just want to emphasize, too, that this is completely complimentary. There's no obligation. This is just a conversation and a chance for you to talk through your specific situation with an industry veteran and get a grasp on where you are and see what adjustments might make sense for you. So one more time, that phone number, 520-389-6188, or you can always find us online as well. We are at advisemenow.com. All right, Michelle, let's dive in. Shall we do it?
3: Let's go, Casey. What do you have for me today?
20: I want to start today with addressing market volatility and inflation, like I mentioned at the top of the show, because even with the stock market recovering from earlier swings, many Americans say that retirement is feeling less certain, not more. There was a new survey that found 9 out of 10 say inflation or market volatility has already changed their retirement plans. And about 75% say they're delaying retirement altogether, as many are pulling from savings earlier than they planned. So my question is, when inflation and market uncertainty start pushing retirement farther away for people, what should we be focusing on and what mistakes should we be looking to avoid here?
3: So this headline really doesn't surprise me at all, because I hear it a lot all the time. Even though the market has recovered from earlier swings, people don't feel more confident. They feel more uncertain. And that's a really important distinction, because retirement decisions aren't made on spreadsheets. They're made on how people feel about their situation. And right now, people feel like everything's costing more. The market feels unpredictable and the margin for error feels really, really small. So even if their accounts have recovered, their confidence has not.
20: Yeah. Okay. That's such a real way to put it. So I'm wondering if someone's listening and they're thinking, okay, my balance is back up, but I still don't feel safe. What would you want them to remember?
3: You know, that's I think the thing to ask is, you have to stop tying your confidence to what's going on in the market. Mm-hmm. And for example, I had a client come in a couple weeks ago, early 60s, planning to retire in about 2 years. On paper, they were doing everything right. Strong 401k balance, no major debt, consistent savings, which I love to see. But they said something that really stuck with me. They said, I feel like the finish line keeps moving. Mm-hmm. And that's exactly what inflation does. And it's not always dramatic. Sometimes it's just subtle. Groceries, insurance, travel, healthcare, everything just slowly starts creeping up. People start second guessing. Do I need to save more? Should I delay retirement? What if this isn't enough? So instead of moving forward with a plan, they start to hesitate, which breaks my heart. But what people should really focus on is when inflation and market uncertainty starts pushing retirement further away, the focus really has to shift. Because the mistakes people make in thinking, I just need a bigger number, that's just not the solution.
20: Yeah. Well, and I love that because I feel like everyone's chasing that magic number. That's always seems to be the goal. But if it's not just save more, then what is the better question that people should be asking instead? What do you think?
3: So I truly feel that people need to be focusing on three things. So income stability. And I you know, we talk about this a lot. Not just about how much you have, but how it pays you. Can your plan generate reliable income regardless of what the market is doing? Next is flexibility. Can you adjust spending, timing, or withdrawals without breaking the plan? Because a rigid plan breaks in very uncertain environments. And last, protection against big risks. Longevity, like we're living longer. Are we going to outlive our money? Inflation, healthcare. We know healthcare is not going to get cheaper. It's only going to get more expensive. So these are the real threats, not the daily market headlines.
20: Well, and it's funny because those are the things that people do not think about probably until they're right on top of them. So I'm wondering, when you're sitting with a new client, which of those risks that you were just talking about do you see most often getting completely underestimated by retirees?
3: So actually all of them, and I would say income stability is number one, because they're purely just looking at the balances of their portfolio, not setting it up on how to actually pay them mm-hmm. when the market's down, how to pay those ongoing expenses, the healthcare, your house, that kind of stuff, those expenses, those necessary expenses that you need to keep living. Mm-hmm. So another story, I actually had a new client come in, and this was right during a market dip, and they told me, and I think this is going to resonate with a lot of people, I think we should just move everything to cash until things calm down. Now, I understand that instinct, I get it. It feels safe. It feels like you're taking something that you have no control over and you're giving yourself some control because you have the control to sell everything. Mm-hmm. But here's the problem. This is one of the biggest mistakes that people make. They react to short-term fear in a long-term plan. Because what happens next? Markets, they're going to recover. And then you're sitting in cash and you're not sure when to get back in. So you miss the recovery and now your retirement plan is actually worse off than before. The issue wasn't the market. It was that the plan wasn't built to handle volatility in the first place.
20: Okay, so when a plan is built for volatility, what does that actually look like? Like, what pieces have to be in place so people do not feel forced to panic and move to cash like the client you were just talking about?
3: Yeah, so let's talk about some mistakes to avoid. When I look at what people are doing right now, here's a couple big mistakes that I do see. People are pulling from retirement too early. We're seeing more hardship withdrawals, and that's concerning, especially if they have to pull money out when the market is down. Because every dollar you take out early isn't just a lost dollar, it's lost future growth. Another one is letting fear drive investment decisions. Going too conservative too quickly can derail a long-term plan. Delaying without a strategy. There's nothing wrong with delaying retirement, but it has to be intentional. If you're delaying because you're unsure, that is a red flag. If you're delaying because you want to keep working and you enjoy what you're doing, that's not a red flag. That's great. But if you're unsure, it's a red flag. Mm-hmm. And ignoring healthcare planning. This is a number one concern and yet one of the least planned for areas. Because healthcare, it's not just a cost, it's a strategy. And it's a strategy that you have to make sure you incorporate in your plan.
20: So when you say it's a strategy, what are the first two or three things that you want people to plan for when it comes to healthcare before they retire?
3: That's when we talk about long-term care. What is going to happen to you when you're in a situation where you need somebody either to come in and help you or you need to move into an assisted living type facility? A lot of people don't want to talk about it. They just want to think that they're one day they're just going to be living in their house and they won't wake up and then life would be perfect. Mm-hmm. People don't want to talk about these things, but it's a real important issue. We've seen husband and wife where money has been drained from the first person who got very sick mm-hmm. when they were gone that left the spouse with hardly anything. So healthcare is and planning for protection in the future is it's a must. Mm-hmm. So speaking of couples, I actually had a couple come in who were so close to delaying retirement. They already told their employer they might stay another year or two, which is, it's big when you start talking to your employer, but not because they had to, because they didn't feel confident. So we went through the full planning process. We built out their income plan, stress tested it for inflation, layered in healthcare costs, looked at a ton of different market scenarios. And what they didn't realize was that they were already okay. They didn't need to delay. They just needed clarity. And that's one of the most powerful moments in really in what we do when somebody shifts from uncertain to confident.
20: Well, okay, let me ask you this. For somebody listening who feels that same, you know, I don't know if I can, I don't know if I'm ready, I don't know if I'm able to, if they're feeling that kind of feeling when it comes to their retirement, what's the very first step you'd want them to take to go from uncertainty to confidence, to clarity?
3: So first step is just picking up the phone and giving me a call so we can sit down and talk in person. We can do it via Zoom. We can do it via the phone. It's sitting down and talking and seeing where you are. It is not worth sitting there and being worried. We already have enough stress in our life. The last thing we need to stress about is our finances. So it's just sitting down and talking. And I'm going to hit everybody with a revamp tip because this really is what it's about. Stop asking, is this enough? And start asking, how does this work? Because retirement success isn't about having the perfect number. It's about having a plan that pays you, adjusts for inflation, handles market swings, and gives you confidence to actually use your money. So if you're sitting there and you're thinking, oh, that sounds like me, I'm not really sure, that's exactly why you should come in. You can go directly to my website, www.advisemenow.com. On the right-hand side of the screen, there's a button that says schedule a time to talk. Click on that, take you right to my calendar, find a time that works for you. 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We'll walk through your entire situation. We're going to identify gaps. I said I'm going to be very honest, and I will be very honest with you if we find those gaps. And we're going to help you understand what's working and what needs to change. No pressure, just clarity.
20: 520-389-6188. If you found yourself nodding along right now, don't just sit with that uncertainty. Get that clarity conversation on the calendar when you go to advisemenow.com or you give us a call right now. 520-389-6188. Michelle, I think that word you keep coming back to is confidence, because when you have a plan, it changes how you look at everything, including what you're spending. And that actually kind of leads me into the next thing that I wanted to talk to you about today, because we hear all these rules of thumb about spending in retirement, like you're going to need 80% of your working year's income. But there's a new survey that found many retirees are actually living on closer to 66%. So I'm wondering, when you hear that, Michelle, what's your reaction? What's your thoughts on people spending less in retirement?
3: So it's really interesting, and I've never been somebody who's like, oh, you're going to live off 80% of your income in retirement, because maybe you will in the beginning. I know when I retire, I'm going to hopefully be living off 100% of my working salary because I want to go out and see the world and travel. But that's not going to be my entire retirement, right? So when I hear that these retirees are living closer to 66% instead of that 80, you know, it really, I mean, it does make sense. But it also tells me something really important. A lot of people are planning retirement the wrong way, because the 80% rule, it's just simple. It's easy. It's in all the articles, but it's also incomplete. And sometimes I think it's misleading. And what this survey is really showing us is that retirement isn't about replacing income. It's about replacing lifestyle.
20: Oh, okay. I kind of like that. Replacing lifestyle, not income. So can you break that down a little more for us? Like, what does that shift or change when somebody starts planning?
3: Yeah, so actually, let me give you a little bit of an example. Okay. I had a client come in, recently retired, and they were worried they weren't spending enough,
20: okay,
3: which is interesting. A lot of people don't hear that.
20: Right.
3: They had built their plan assuming that they need, again, this magical 80% of their income. But once they were actually in retirement, they said, we just don't spend like we used to. So we sat down, we broke it down, and from this, it made a lot of sense. They're not using as much gas because they're not commuting as much. They're eating out less during the work day, like they would, you know, having lunch and happy hours and stuff. They're eating out less.
20: Right.
3: They don't have work clothes, dry cleaning, or those like daily expenses that you have when you're working. The baseline lifestyle had shifted and they didn't need as much as they thought they could. So why 66 can sometimes work? This lines up with what the survey is saying. Many retirees are comfortable living on less because those work-related expenses disappear. time replaces convenience spending. I think that's a big one. Mm-hmm. You know, we're not stopping at Starbucks every morning for our like $20 coffee.
20: Right.
3: And maybe we're making it at home. Maybe we got ourselves one of those like fancy machines that I'd love to have, but don't have the time to do. Mm-hmm. And making our own lattes. And then, you know, your priorities shift. And most importantly, people are a little bit more intentional with their money.
20: Yeah.
3: So that 66% can work.
20: Yeah.
3: But here's what I want people to be careful with.
20: Well, yeah, because this is where people could hear 66%. I'm perfect. I'm fine. I can do that. But yeah, tell us the part they don't want to overlook here.
3: Yeah. And it's always like, what can go wrong? Because the big risk isn't your monthly spending. It's irregular spending. And this is where rules of thumb completely fall apart. So an example of this, and it's kind of that what I like to call the hidden costs that nobody plans for. I was working with a client who was doing great on their monthly budget. They had their income dialed in. They were living comfortably. Everything looked good. Then in 1 year, they had to replace a car. They got into an accident. Their car was totaled. And we all know how insurance pays out. They had to repair their roof during one of our big monsoon storms. Their roof was just destroyed and they had to repair it. And then they wanted to take a really big family trip. And suddenly they were pulling significant amount of money out of their portfolio, way more than they expected. But nothing was wrong, but the plan didn't account for those uneven expenses. So that's where, you know, people get it wrong. It's not about steady spending. It's about those big surprises.
20: Yeah. Well, that's a good way to say it, because those big uneven years are what can really throw people off. So how do you help clients plan for those surprise years? How do you help them take into account, I might have to replace the roof 1 year, I might have to replace the car 1 year, without bringing that conversation to the table and stressing them out?
3: So to me, it all goes back to better planning, right? Retirement isn't a straight line. It's not just a little like mountain that you see going up. It's lumpy. Some years you're going to spend more, some years you're going to spend less, and your plan has to absorb that. You have to put in things for, you're probably going to have at least one or two cars in retirement. Your AC is going to go out, and it's going to go out in July when we've had nonstop over 100 degrees. It's going to go out. That's going to happen. So you have to account for those things in your plan. So I had a client who was kind of stuck in the, you know, the mindset of like, how much money do I need to live off of? Is it 80%? Is it 70%? Is it 60%? Mm-hmm. They were really trying to fit themselves like in this tight formula. So instead of just talking about percentage of income, we said, okay, let's map out your life. What does a normal month look like? What does a great year look like? And what are the big occasional expenses? And once we did that, everything changed. They stopped guessing and they started understanding. And this is where the confidence really showed up for them.
20: Well, and I feel like you can probably feel that shift too, right? When people go from trying to hit a percentage to actually knowing how their life is going to be funded in retirement.
3: Exactly. And I don't like using this percentage method because we're focusing on the wrong thing. So to me, this is what actually matters. Knowing your baseline lifestyle. What does it actually cost to live your life? Not a theoretical one. Planning for extra years, travel, gifts, helping family, home updates. Those aren't optional. Those are expected. They're going to happen.
20: Right.
3: And if your plan doesn't account for them, then it's going to fail. Mm-hmm. And then we have to build in flexibility to the plan. Your income strategy should always allow for higher spend years without stress. We also need to understand where income comes from. Different accounts, different tax treatments. This matters more than the percentage itself.
20: All right, well, hit us with that revamp tip when it comes to this, Michelle.
3: Sure. So stop planning retirement based on income replacement and start planning it based on lifestyle design, because the goal isn't to create your working years. The goal is to fund your life that you actually want to live. So if you're sitting there thinking, how am I going to figure all this out? How am I going to figure out what my number is and whether you're on track? The best thing you can do is please stop guessing. Pick up the phone right now. 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
20: 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What I find so interesting about this whole conversation, Michelle, is how different things can look on the surface versus what's actually going on behind the scenes. And that same idea kind of came up for me recently when I watched a new documentary called Boy Band Confidential. First, I got to ask you, Michelle, were you an NSYNC or a Backstreet Boys girly?
3: NSYNC.
20: All right. Yes. Well, that works out well because this documentary that I watched was actually executive produced by NSYNC's Joey Fatone. It's a new 4-part documentary. It's called Boy Band Confidential, and it really focuses on the behind the scenes.

0: I like lived it, right?
1: Mm-hmm.
0: In my teens.
1: Yes.
0: But I remember telling my dad, like, oh, I want to grow up and be like a, you know, like famous and make all this money. And my dad was like, no, you don't want to do that. You want to be people that manages famous people.
1: Right. There you go.
0: Stuck in my head.
1: Dad knew early on.
0: Dad knew early on because it's so true. These people make so much money, or they get like, even like professional athletes get these huge bonuses and they blow it and then they hurt themselves and like they're done. They, mm-hmm. they've got nothing.
1: Yeah.
0: So I love hearing stories like this because it's somebody successful, high earning, recognizable. Like we knew him, we saw him, and they still are experiencing a financial collapse. And it really makes you stop and think, because it highlights something that we don't talk about enough. Making money and managing money, especially in retirement, are two completely different skill sets. And that's exactly where most people break down when they're trying to do this on their own.
1: Well, and I think that surprises a lot of people, because from the outside, it probably looks like, you know, if I made good money, I should be fine. But it's a really different skill set once the paycheck stops. So once the NSYNC money stopped rolling in for Joey, he then had to learn how to make it last. And he, it's like he said, nobody had ever taught him to manage money.
0: Well, and nobody, and maybe they did, but nobody ever said, hey, this is might run out soon, so you need to take half of this, if not more, and save it.
1: Because
0: mm-hmm. they think the money is going to just keep on coming. And then, you know, I had this client come in who's really successful, very intelligent. They had managed their investments for years. And they said, I've always done this myself, and I think I'm fine. And honestly, during the working years, you know what? They were fine. They saved consistently. They invested very well. And they built some real wealth. But when we looked at the retirement plan, there was no plan.
1: Mm-hmm.
0: They had the accounts. They had their investments. But there was no strategy. There was no strategy built around how are they going to take income? What accounts to pull from first? How to minimize taxes over time? How to transition this money, you know, leave a legacy, and how to do it the most tax efficient way? None of that was in place.
1: Mm-hmm.
0: They had done a great job building wealth, but nobody showed them how to actually use it.
1: Ooh, well, and I think that's such a key line, how to use it, because that part is not intuitive. Saving is one thing, but then turning it into a paycheck is a whole different game. And that doesn't come naturally to a lot of people.
0: It is a completely different game. It is so easy when your employer is taking money out of your paycheck every 2 weeks, putting it into your 401k, and you are taking money out maybe once a month and putting it into a regular account. It is so easy to do that. But at some point, you have to take that step and say, great, I've saved. What do I do now? And that's where that DIY planning really starts to break down. This usually doesn't happen during that accumulation. It really happens at the transition, because retirement introduces a completely different set of challenges. It's no longer about growing the money. It's about coordinating decisions. And those decisions all impact each other.
1: I think a lot of people forget that. That's where it gets overwhelming for a lot of people. It is not just one decision. It is how every decision kind of ripple effects or snowballs everything else when it comes to retirement.
0: Yeah. And again, it's not one decision. It is so many decisions. And then you have income decisions. You have tax decisions. So many different decisions that all have to work as one.
1: Mm-hmm.
0: So I had this couple who had come in, and, you know, they said they had done everything right. They had good savings, diversified investments, really no major red flags. And then they told me, I don't think anything is wrong, but we're not confident. I feel like we talk about that a lot,
1: yeah.
0: Being confident
1: yeah.
0: in your retirement. So then when we really dug in, here's what we found. They were taking withdrawals in a way that increased their taxes. Then they didn't need to do it that way.
1: Mm-hmm.
0: Their Social Security timing wasn't optimized. The portfolio risk did not match their income needs. Nothing was breaking, but over time, those small inefficiencies were going to cost them a significant amount of money. And that's the dangerous part of DIY planning. It doesn't always fail loudly. It fails very quietly.
1: Yeah, which is a little scary, because people, you know, don't see any warning signs. They think they're fine. And then behind the scenes, that money's just leaking.
0: It is. And you know what? If you're in your 70s, there's something you can do about it. But if you're in your late 80s, what are you going to do about it?
1: Right.
0: It's scary. You have to be really careful. So let's talk about some of those common mistakes that I see. When I see people trying to do this alone, I see one, staying in accumulation mode. This is the hardest shift in retirement. the strategy that built you your

0: Health isn't the same one that distributes it. And you can't keep on doing what worked. When you're in retirement, it's not about accumulation. It's about saving and living off of that money. There's going to be years where the money you take out, you're not going to see your account's balance change at all. And you might even see them grow. But there's also going to be years that you're going to see your account balance decrease. And that's okay. But that shift from accumulation to using your money, it's a huge shift, and it's hard for pretty much all my clients. I've never seen anybody not struggle with that. Mm-hmm. And then making sure all those pieces are working together, investments, taxes, income, Social Security, making sure they're all connected, because a lot of people are managing it very separate and you cannot do that. Another big one is tax inefficiency. It's not how much you withdraw, it's when and where you withdraw it. And from what account? And small mistakes here compound over time. And I always think not having a second set of eyes, there's nobody stepping back and asking, how do all these decisions work together? Because this is what I do for my clients. I make sure everything is working together.
1: Well, and I feel like we probably have people listening right now thinking, what if I am missing something? And I feel like that's their cue. You probably could benefit from that second set of eyes. Everybody could benefit from that second set of eyes.
0: Absolutely. I had somebody who came in last week and said, I just want to make sure I'm not missing anything. And that's usually the moment when people realize this isn't about doing it alone anymore, right? So we walk through their full plan, their income strategy, tax projections, risk alignment, legacy goals. And at the end, they said, I didn't realize how many moving parts there actually were. They just thought it was purely taking money out and moving on with their lives. So awareness alone can change everything, because once you see it, you really can't unsee it.
1: Well, and we hear that all the time, that I didn't know what I didn't know moment. But once you see the full picture, I feel like it becomes such a relief.
0: It does. So when we hear stories like Joey, the takeaway isn't that won't happen to me. The takeaway should be, where could I be exposed without realizing it? Mm-hmm. Because financial breakdowns rarely come from one big mistake. They come from small gaps, misconnections, and decisions that weren't coordinated. So here's your revamp tip. Retirement is not a DIY project. It's a coordinated strategy. It's not about whether you can manage parts of it. It's about whether everything is working together the way that it should. So if you're sitting there and you've been managing things on your own, you're still in that accumulation mindset and starting to wonder, am I missing something? That is exactly why you should come in. You can jump online right now, go to www.advisemenow.com, click on the schedule a time to talk on the right-hand side of the screen. It will take you right to my calendar and find a time that works. Or I have team members standing by, 520-389-6188, to schedule a complimentary consultation.
1: That is the question. What if I am missing something? If you are sitting here thinking that, if you're sitting here asking yourself that, please take that as your cue that it's time to set up a conversation with a professional. 520-389-6188 is what you need to dial so we can get you set up for that complimentary retirement consultation where you can talk directly with Michelle about your situation. 520-389-6188. When you dial that number, that will connect you with one of our Modern Wealth teammates who are standing by right now, ready to get you scheduled. And remember, this can be on the phone, this can be on Zoom to start you out if that's more comfortable for you, or you can come right on into Michelle's office. She's based right here in Tucson. She knows this retirement landscape locally, which is so, so important. So your first step to getting on your way to a better retirement is to pick up that phone and give us a call today. 520-389-6188, or head online to advisemenow.com. Okay. If a U.S. president serves a full four-year term, that is 16 quarters. So if you look at the last 75 years of presidencies, the worst economic quarter for every president tends to be that second quarter of their second year. And that is where we are at right now. So I'm wondering, Michelle, do you build short-term and long-term protection into your retirement plans for your clients? And how do retirees avoid being forced to sell investments at the worst possible time? Talk to us about your thoughts on this.
0: So I love this question, because I get this all the time about when there's a change in office, when one party's controlling it, or there's going to be a flip on one party, and what the market's going to do and how you manage money in that type of market. And I love it. And I love these questions, because at the end of the day, we can't control who's in office. We can vote, but we can't control a lot of things, but what we can control is what we do with our money. And I love this question because it really does highlight something that a lot of people don't think about. They're purely thinking about who is in office. They are not thinking about timing risk. And that timing risk is not just what you invest in, but when you're forced to use it. So let me give you a quick story that I think really brings this whole conversation to life.
1: Okay.
0: A few years ago, I had a couple come in. They had done what most people would consider everything right. They saved consistently. They built a solid portfolio. And they were able to retire around age 65. So on paper, it looked amazing for them.
1: Well, and that's the scary part, right? Hearing that, you know, on paper, they're in great shape, because most listeners hear that on paper, everything looks great. And then they think, okay, I'm fine.
0: Yeah, on paper, right? We always kind of catch ourselves off guard with, oh, on paper, mm-hmm. it looks great. But what they didn't plan for was the sequence of returns risk. And I talk about this all the time. Mm-hmm. And that's what happens if the market drops in early retirement. Within the first 18 months of their retirement, the market pulled back significantly. And here's where things got tricky. They were taking income from their portfolio to fund their lifestyle. So instead of letting their investments recover, like we can do before we retire, they were forced to sell at lower values just to generate that income they needed.
1: Well, and I think it's important to distinguish that, because it's not just the market going down, it's having to actually touch your portfolio while it's down.
0: Exactly. So it's not about who's in office. It's about how you're using your money and when you have to use it. And that's the part that people miss. Losses hurt, but losses combined with withdrawals can permanently damage a portfolio. So it's not just a dip. It's a dent you might not fully recover from. So when we stepped in, the conversation wasn't how do we chase returns? It's how do we protect the plan?
1: Well, and that's a totally different mindset than what people are used to hearing, I think.
0: It is. 100% is. And really, because retirement isn't about maximizing, it's about sustaining. So how do we build both short-term and long-term protection into your portfolio? At my firm, we approach this in multiple layers. First, we separate money by purpose, not just asset class. We have your short-term income needs, typically 1 to 3 years, are positioned in more stable, liquid vehicles, so you're not forced to sell during a volatile market. Then we have our intermediate assets. These are designed to replenish that income bucket over time. Last is that long-term growth asset bucket. This money stays invested for recovery and inflation protection. This creates what I call like a buffer strategy. When markets are down, you're not touching your growth investments. You're living off of the safer bucket. But when markets recover, we can rebalance. That's how you avoid being a forced seller at the worst possible time. And here's where history really does matter. When you look at patterns like the one you mentioned, market weaknesses during certain political and economic cycles, it's not just about predicting exactly what will happen.
1: It's about being realistic, not overly optimistic.
0: Exactly. And it's about acknowledging that volatility is normal and it is inevitable. Strong markets will not last forever. Valuations eventually normalize. And for retirees, that matters more because you don't have the luxury of time the same way a 35-year-old does. Mm-hmm. So the goal isn't to outguess the market, it's to out-prepare it.
1: Okay. All right. So when somebody hears all this, Michelle, and they're thinking, okay, I don't ever want to be forced into that situation, what's usually the first thing that you would look at in their plan?
0: So we definitely don't want to be forced into anything. And the first thing I look at their plan is what those short-term income needs. And what do we have set aside for that? So we have that stable money coming in that is not subject to any market volatility.
1: So do you think most people realize the risk before they retire, or really only after something goes wrong are they realizing it?
0: I think a lot of people realize after something goes wrong. When the market is high and you see your account balance increase every single month, when you get those statements, they're increasing and increasing. You feel good. You feel confident. You feel strong that your plan is working. And it's not till we have those pullbacks, those corrections, those recessions that you sit back and think, oh, shoot, this plan is not working for me. I need to live off of this money and my money is down 9-10%. Mm-hmm. and I'm forced to take money out. And you do that and you're not going to have time for that money to recover. So it's important that you have that money that's set aside for safety, for liquidity, for that stable income.
1: All right. Well, hit us with our revamp tip.
0: Let's do it. So don't build your retirement plan assuming smooth markets, because I can guarantee, and we can't use that word that much, there's going to be volatility in the market during your retirement. Mm-hmm. So we have to build it in assuming there are going to be interruptions, because the real risk isn't that the market's dropped. It's that you're forced to react at the wrong time, and nobody wants that. If your income plan depends on selling investments, no matter where the market is, that is a red flag. A well-structured plan gives you flexibility, control, and time. So if you're sitting here wondering, oh, wow, my portfolio has been doing good, but I am living off of that growth that it produces each month, it is time to sit down and talk to me and take a look at your plan. If you don't know how your income is going to hold up during a market downturn, that's exactly where we can help you and stress test that plan. We'll walk through your income and where it's coming from, how you're protected in a down market, and whether you have a strategy to avoid selling at the wrong time. You can go to my website right now, www.advisemenow.com. On the right-hand side, there's a button that says schedule to talk. Click on that and we'll go right to my calendar, and you can pick a time that works for you. Or you can call us at 520-389-6188 to schedule that complimentary consultation. I have team members standing by to answer the phones. We have been getting a lot of calls recently. So if we're not able to answer right away, please leave a message and we will call you back as soon as we can. Because your retirement isn't just about getting there. It's about making sure your plan holds up once you do.
1: Take advantage of this offer that Michelle has on the table for you while we have that space available. 520-389-6188. Like she said, that's going to connect you with one of our Modern Wealth teammates who will then help you get scheduled for that next convenient time on the calendar to talk directly with Michelle. 520-389-6188 or online at advisemenow.com. So when we talk about retirement risk, Michelle, it's not just market downturns. It's all the things that can kind of force decisions at the wrong time. And one of the biggest surprises we hear about all the time from retirees, of course, I'm talking about taxes. And if you got a tax refund for 2025, the average check from the IRS this filing season was actually about 11% higher than the previous year. And if you're wondering why, we've got CNBC's Sharon Epperson discussing this.
2: Typically get a refund when you overpay taxes throughout the year. And if you're a W-2 employee, that largely depends on how much tax your employer withholds from your paycheck throughout the year. Now, several major changes to tax credits and deductions went into effect retroactively for 2025 after President Trump signed the One Big Beautiful Bill Act into law in July. However, the IRS did not update tax withholding tables. Experts say that means many employees overpaid taxes in 2025, which may have resulted in a higher refund.
1: Now, Michelle, the group that I want to talk about in relation to this is those who have recently retired but ended up owing. So I'm wondering if you could talk to us about how you help people plan ahead so that we're not writing checks to the IRS year after year in our retirement, because nobody wants to be doing that.
0: Nobody wants to be doing that. And I love talking about taxes. So I'm probably that boring person at the party that talks about taxes. So I'm glad that you're asking me about this because it's a super important topic. And there is a big, big difference between getting a refund while you're working and owing taxes in retirement. And a lot of people really don't see that coming. They are so used to getting that refund. I always say you're giving the IRS a loan for free when you get a big refund. And they're so used to that and they don't think it's going to change when they're in retirement. So let's talk about a real world example.
1: Okay.
0: I had a client recently retired, did everything right, very responsible saver. The first year of retirement, she came in and said, I don't know what happened. I've always gotten a refund and now I owed. And this actually what triggered her to come in and see me because, you know, her other advisor never went over this with her. Mm-hmm. And it wasn't a small amount. She owned several thousand dollars.
1: Well, and if you said she was somebody who's always gotten a refund, then all of a sudden owing and several thousand dollars at that can be quite the shock. And you can think something went wrong.
0: Yeah, absolutely. I mean, you do your budget based on what your retirement income is going to be like. And she was shocked. And really, when we looked at it, nothing had gone wrong. In fact, everything worked exactly the way the tax system is designed for. But nobody ever connected those dots for her. So here's what was actually happening. She started taking Social Security, and because of other income, some withdrawals from her IRA and a small pension, a portion of her Social Security became taxable, and her other advisor never talked to her about this. And a lot of people are really surprised to hear that their Social Security can be taxable. So let's talk a little bit about what that looks like. So what the IRS does is they calculate your combined income. So the sum of your adjusted gross income, any tax exempt interest, and half of your annual Social Security benefit. That gives you the amount of if it's going to be taxable. So for example, joint filers, if you make under $32,000, then your benefits aren't going to be taxed. If joint filers make between $32,000 to $44,000, up to 50% can be taxable. And if you make over $44,000, up to 85% of your Social Security benefits can be taxable. And those thresholds have not been changed in decades. So more and more retirees get pulled into that. Then she had to start taking required minimum distributions, those RMDs. Even though she didn't need the money, the IRS said, hey, you have to take this. And that pushed her income even higher.
1: But from her perspective, it probably just felt like that was just normal retirement income, right?
0: It did, because that's what the advisor had done in her plan.
1: Yeah.
0: And then on top of that, she had money coming in from multiple places at the same time. Again, her Social Security, IRA withdrawals, some investment income, and all of that stacked on top of each other. So what felt just like income to her looked like a much bigger taxable event to the IRS. And this is where people get tripped up. They're used to tax filing, which happens in April, but retirement requires tax planning, not just filing. And tax planning is what you're doing all year long, and ideally years in advance, because once the tax bill shows up, it is already too late to fix it.
1: Well, right, because April, when that tax bill shows up, is really just the scoreboard.
0: Yes, 100%. So how do we help clients avoid writing checks year after year? We take a very proactive, coordinated approach. First, we mapped out where income is coming from, not just this year, but over the next 10, 20, even 30 years. Then we take a look at when are we going to turn on Social Security and how that's going to give us tax implications. When will the RMDs begin and how large are they projected to be? How different income sources interact with each other from a tax perspective? From there, we start designing a strategy. This might look like smoothing income over time so you don't have a spike in higher tax brackets, strategic withdrawals from different account types, taxable, tax deferred, tax free, for example. Looking at opportunities like Roth conversions in those lower income years, coordinating timing so everything doesn't hit you at once. Because taxes in retirement aren't just about how much you make, they're about how your income is structured, which is a huge shift from when you're working.
1: Yeah.
0: When you're working, taxes are just automatic, right?
1: Yeah.
0: Your paycheck has withholding, you put in your percentages, and it's taken easy from you, sent to the IRS. In retirement, it's a huge shift because you're in control of the timing and the structure of your income, which means you're responsible for the tax outcome. And I think that's really empowering, but only if you have a plan wrapped around it.
1: Otherwise, it can get overwhelming pretty fast. So how early do people really need to start thinking about tax planning like this, Michelle? Is it already too late once they retire? Would you prefer 5 to 10 years out from retirement? What's the sweet spot?
0: Really, the sweet spot is 5 to 10 years. Of course, I'd say 10 years is the most desired spot because we can do so much with it. 5 years, we can still do with it. Now, if you're in retirement, I always say it's never too late and we could take advantage of where you are currently. But if you're 5 to 10 years out, that is such a sweet spot where we can do some great projections and map out a wonderful tax strategy for you.
1: Do you have a revamp tip for us when it comes to tax planning for retirement?
0: Yes, I do. So I always say don't judge your tax situation by whether you got a refund or owed them money. A refund just means you're overpaying, and owing just means you're underpaying. What really matters is, are you paying more in taxes than you need to over your lifetime? That's the bigger question, and that's where planning makes such a difference. So if you're sitting here and you're wondering, oh shoot, I owed money on my taxes and I was not expecting that, it is time for you to pick up that phone and give me a call. Or if you even want to avoid that happening, this is exactly what we help you plan for. We're going to walk you through how Social Security may be taxed, what your future required minimum distributions could look like, and how to structure your income to reduce unnecessary taxes over time. Give us a call right now, 520-389-6188. My team is standing by, ready to take your call. Or you can go directly onto my website, www.advisemenow.com. Click on the schedule to talk button on the right-hand side and go straight to my calendar. You can schedule a virtual meeting, a phone meeting, or come see me right in my office. I am local to Tucson, Arizona. And I always say, because in retirement, it's not just about what you make. It is 100% about what you keep.
1: It sure is. And we want you to keep more of your hard-earned money in your pocket. So 520-389-6188. That's what you're dialing right now if you are ready to get your tax conversation started. When you dial that number, that's going to connect you with one of our Modern Wealth teammates who are standing by right now, and they're going to help get you scheduled for your very own complimentary retirement consultation directly with Michelle. 520-389-6188 or online at advisemenow.com. That's going to do it for us this week here on the Financial Revamp. Michelle and I will be back next week, same time, same place, with more retirement insight for Tucson. But until then, Michelle, I'll throw it back over to you. Take us out today.
0: Retirement today is more complex than it's ever been. This is not your parents' or your grandparents' retirement. So we have to stop thinking about that. But unlike your parents' and grandparents' retirement, it's also more flexible than it's ever been. And the difference between stress and confidence usually comes down to one thing: having a plan that actually fits you. If something we talked about today made you stop and think, don't ignore that. That's where better decisions start. I'm Michelle Anthony, and this is the Financial Revamp, where we help you take control of your financial future, one smart decision at a time. Until next week.

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9: Republican Senator and vocal Trump critic Bill Cassidy defeated in Louisiana's Senate primary. I'm Ann Carrick, Fox News. A major shakeup in the U.S. Senate race overnight. Trump-backed Congresswoman Julia Letlow and State Treasurer John Fleming advancing to a runoff in June. Fox's Chanley Painter.
10: Incumbent Louisiana Senator Bill Cassidy finished third in the Republican primary, ending his bid for re-election. And while Letlow finished first by nearly 20 points, Louisiana election rules call for a runoff between the top two candidates if no candidate wins a majority of the vote. Cassidy, who faced backlash from many Republicans after voting to convict President Trump in his second impeachment trial following the January 6th riot at the U.S. Capitol. He also broke with President Trump on key issues, the president calling Cassidy a, quote, disloyal disaster.
9: Democrat Jamie Davis advanced to a runoff with the second spot too close to call between Nicholas Alvarez and Gary Crockett. Military action against the Iranian regime could be restarting. Fox's Trey Yinks reports from Tel Aviv.
11: The Iranians believe they can drag out this current stalemate for at least 2 weeks. But the prevailing assessment inside of Iran is that President Trump may resort to military action. And Tehran is now deliberately pursuing a strategy of deception and delay with the hopes that buying time will complicate any potential return to war. These sources say Iranian officials are looking at the World Cup and America's 250th anniversary as a backstop that could work in their favor. Tension remains high across the Middle East as the region waits to see if the war will resume in the days ahead. So far, efforts toward a diplomatic solution have failed, with Iran unwilling to make the necessary concessions to reach a deal.
9: President Trump and Israeli Prime Minister Benjamin Netanyahu speaking today. On his return trip from China, President Trump saying he was unhappy with the opening response from Iran to the U.S. peace proposal. America's listening to Fox News.
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13: 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On today's show, we're going to be talking about today's financial markets, Fed policies, inflation and politics, what retirees need to know today. We'll also answer listener questions. And then finally, is your 401k actually ready for retirement, or are you just hoping it is? My name is Jeff Shade. As always, I'm just here to ask the questions, but the words of wisdom and solid advice, they come from the other Jeff in this radio program. It's Jeff Fogan, founder and president of Premier Retirement Planning and Wealth Management. Jeff, how are you doing today?
14: Doing great. 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
13: Always fun to be with you as well, too, Jeff, and with all of our fine listeners here in the greater Tucson area. So let's talk about today's financial markets, Jeff. I mean, everywhere people turn right now, they're hearing about inflation, interest rates, tariffs, geopolitical instability, recession fears, and political uncertainty. A lot of retirees here in Tucson are nervous. What is the big picture right now for people nearing retirement or already in retirement?
14: Well, again, I mean, I always go back to, if you have a plan, you shouldn't worry. If you plan to retire, you ought to have a plan. If you don't have a plan, you're kind of planning failure, in my opinion, because there's just too many things that are unknown that'll happen along the way. Earlier this week, we had the inflation numbers come in pretty hot. I mean, 3.8 as opposed to 3.2 in March. That means they're getting worse. Most of it is attributed to gas prices, obviously, and that's about 50% of the overall inflation is due to 50% raise in gas prices, if we think about it. The energy sector and gasoline, as far as a percentage of the inflation numbers, 28%. Gas prices, airline fares up 20%. Retirees like to travel. They like to drive places. So that's going to affect them from the standpoint of that inflation is going to affect them pretty directly. Now, if we look at food, which is also affected by prices of gas, the biggest ones were tomatoes and coffee. I mean, tomatoes are up 40% from an annual basis, coffee up 22%, beef 17%. Those are big numbers when those are the things that people eat on a regular basis, meat, tomatoes, and, well, I don't see potatoes on here, meat, potatoes, I guess fresh vegetables are up 11. That's not good. Hot dogs are up 10. Anyway, it's not a good number when you're looking at the type of things that are increasing in prices. If it happened to be recreational properties or cabins or RVs and that kind of thing, which are totally discretionary, you wouldn't think too much about it because you can still get by without all those things, but you can't get by without. Well, some people could get by without coffee, but coffee is a pretty important thing to most people in the morning. Get them going. And beef, it's one of those staple foods people like to eat. So we saw inflation go up. We haven't seen really robust numbers in the jobs market, the job creation, the job increases, the salary increases, things like that are not looking very good. More and more people are struggling to make ends meet. Debt and everything from mortgage defaults and refinances and credit card defaults are higher than ever. Even margin buying on the stock market, people borrowing money even to buy stocks to try to keep propping them up, is at an all-time high. So we've got a lot of things that are worrisome. And I've said this before, this is not anything new for the last few years. I thought when 2022 happened and the market started crashing, it got interrupted by some creative money printing and a bunch of BS and market manipulation. And we started coming around and there was no earnings to speak of for the first couple of years. We're finally now starting to see earnings, but now they're projecting these earnings to go through the roof forever based on predictions and hype, and the market continues to roll forward at unprecedented levels. So much so that one sector, the tech sector, semiconductors mainly, drove the entire index, all the indexes. There's 11 sectors in the market, yet only one is probably driving everything. The healthcare sector took about seed. I think it might start popping again. Consumer staples maybe start popping again a little bit. But the things, the cycles, it isn't just cycling or spreading itself out amongst the sectors. It's very thinly traded and very overbought. I think there was a 60% growth in just the last few months in the semiconductor sector, which means there's probably going to be a sell-off. So there's a lot of things that are worrisome, especially in light of the fact that inflation numbers are not looking good. Inflation generally requires or ends up with the Fed increasing interest rates, not lowering them, and increasing interest rates, especially with people with variable loans, companies that have to borrow money on a variable basis, meaning they have to pay whatever the current interest rate is. They don't get to lock in their rates forever in most cases. So all these companies need new debt. So if they're going to borrow at a higher and higher rate, then that's going to exacerbate the inflation. It's going to make things cost so much that nobody can afford to buy them. And then there'll be a recession, which is really the end result of all the things that we've been seeing, this multi-bubble bubble. An everything bubble, as most people call it. Warren Buffett's going to cash. He's somewhere between 30 and 40% cash in Berkshire Hathaway. They got Ray Dalio, his group, biggest hedge fund on the planet, I believe, still. And they're raising cash. So all the smart money's raising cash. You see a lot of the smart money go into the bond market, even though the bond market's been very soft, but it's a lot more stable than a 50% market crash if semiconductors sell off and take the market with it. So the semiconductors, mostly chip business, which is going to drive the AI. The energy sector really did well last year, and it's been on pause for a while. A little bit of energy. Some of the energy companies have bounced a little bit. But in general, you see a lot of the energy companies that were the talk of the town a year ago aren't even in the conversation anymore. So we're seeing the sectors that are driving AI come and go, and we're seeing the chip sector be the hot one right now. I think there will still be a market for the chip sector, but who's going to get all the market share? You know, it seems like every company is pricing in 100% market share of whatever they're dominant in, or even what they're not dominant in. Every chip company thinks they're going to get 100% of the chip sales. Well, they're not. They're going to have to share them with all the other chip companies. So it remains to be seen what shakes out, but I've been saying for a while, we're due for a crash. We never really finished the one we started in 2022. Nevertheless, we've been making good headway in the market by managing very carefully, by getting up early every morning and watching what's going on in the market, watching where the money's moving from and do. You know, we keep an eye on that. But, you know, it's still worrisome. In fact, I'm probably spending more time looking at the market now than I have been in the past, just because it's really in such a precarious position. I feel that we have to be a lot more careful with money right now, especially the money that's at risk. Now, the good part about planning and the way we set up plans is the money that you have at risk isn't the money that you use for monthly bills anyway. So it shouldn't matter if you have a bad day or a bad month or even a bad year from time to time. We had about a half of a bad year in 2022. And honestly, we were late getting back in because we were kind of waiting for the market to correct. But the thing is if you have a plan where you have income coming from annuities and LERPs and things that are generally either guaranteed income or predictable income and have principal protection, make money when the market's good. Don't lose money when the market's bad. When the market overperformed, we still made money on those things, even though we were being very defensive and not quite so aggressive in the market. And then we got aggressive, did really well. And now we're looking at being very, very careful and being really ready to be defensive at any minute. So again, if you have an advisor that's steering the ship and you can ride on the boat and enjoy the ride, great. If you are doing this yourself, I don't know that I've seen a more difficult time to keep all the plates spinning and see all the stuff that's going on. There is so much gamesmanship in the market nowadays. AI is a new player in the game, betting against you, betting against your trades. There's algorithms that are making the market interesting. We have margin buying at all-time levels, meaning that the brokerage firms will loan anybody, even kids in a basement trading on their iPhones on Robinhood accounts, will loan them money to buy stocks. I might be exaggerating a little bit there, but it seems to be a little bit out of control. So I think going into a time when everything's kind of perched precariously on the edge of a cliff, and now we get high inflation, which generally leads to tightening of monetary policy. It may or may not. I don't know what the new Fed chairman's going to do. We'll have to see. Jerome Powell I guess he took pride in not kissing Trump's rear and doing everything he said. And I think in retrospect, probably smart to do so. I think if we'd have lowered interest rates, we would have caused incredible inflationary pressures, probably much higher stock market if Trump would have had his way. But then again, he's got investments. All his friends are investors. You know, the stock market making new highs all the time is kind of a good thing for a president to tout at any speech that they give about the economy or whatever. So, you know, I get what the president wants. I get what the economy wants. I see what the economy is doing, however, and it's definitely worrisome. So again, we had some interesting things happen just with the recent data. We've also got the Strait of Hormuz problem with the Iran war. That's not anything that's friendly to the stock market yet. Doesn't seem to be hurting. It seems the stock market just shrugs it off and moves on. So I'm not sure if the weakness we saw in the market this week with the inflation numbers is just the start of things to come, or if we're going to just bounce right out of it, or if we're just going to have a couple of what we call those dead cat bounces, and we're actually turning the corner into a downtrend. So again, it's important to be watching that if you do have money at risk, or at least have somebody you trust watching it for you that understands your risk tolerance and how much you can withstand as far as market risk, losses, volatility. And hopefully whatever you have in the market at this point is not jeopardizing, or a market crash would not jeopardize your income or your peace of mind or your ability to live life on your terms. So going back to your question, you know, with all these geopolitical issues, recession fears, yeah, I've got fears. I've had recession fears for 3 or 4 years. It's bound to happen. Every indicator says we're going to have one. And you know, am I Chicken Little, the sky is falling? No, we're making the best of it during these times. I think our people that have managed portfolios are very happy, but also hopefully I'm taking the worry off of their shoulders to a certain degree, watching these things, and they listen to the radio, they know what I'm thinking, and most of them do. So anyway, geopolitical events, more could happen, I suppose. We don't know what's going to happen after this China trip with what's going on with Russia, Middle East, and even the European countries trying not to side with us anymore. And I don't know if Trump has quite the clout he thinks he does on the world stage, because people are getting a little bit more skeptical about what he's doing, especially with this Iranian thing. Whether it's real, whether it's just driven by Israel, whether it's really a real threat, we have to just assume that behind the closed doors, our government leaders know what's really happening and are doing the right thing for us. We elect them to do that. But the more I watch it, the more I'm skeptical that anything's in our best interest. And I don't know who's the benefactor of it. But bottom line is, we've got to see the big picture. We've got to make a plan so that no matter what happens, that your financial house is in order, that the foundation is set, that the walls are built strong, and the roof's not going to blow off in the next market correction.
15: Well, Jeff, I think the big takeaway from our conversation here today is that retirement planning has become more complicated because retirees are now dealing with multiple risks all at once. We've got stubborn inflation. We saw it going down. Now it's made a U-turn. It's coming back up. And Kevin Warsh says that more than likely, we're not going to reduce interest rates this year. We've got market volatility. You were up early in the morning trying to head off some losses, rising healthcare costs, and political uncertainty. Did you see any of this coming our way, Jeff, at the turn of the year 2025 turning into 26? And what do you see for the future? More of the same here for the rest of this year? I know you don't have a crystal ball, but what do you think?
14: Well, you know, at the turn of the year, the markets had been soft for 3 or 4 months, and they've stayed soft. And we just had this crazy, in fact, the market indexes sold off about 10% or more between January and March, and then they kind of zoomed back and went back to these new highs. Now, the new highs are not substantially new. I mean, they're only a few percent higher than the old new highs, even if you add up the last 50 new highs, because they're just very small increments. But the fact is we're back up to a high point, and it got there so quick. It's just kind of an unprecedented sharp upswing. It just doesn't usually go up that fast. It typically goes down that fast. But there was just a ton of money, and I think market manipulation that went on to get those indexes back up, again, driven by the semiconductor industry mostly. Was it helped out by some good earnings reports? Yeah, there's some companies that have gotten involved in the AI and are merging and making deals and committing all their chip sales or purchases from certain companies, and that's making the market look pretty strong. So whether it is long-term or not, that remains to be seen. But yeah, at the first of the year, it was weak. I kind of was thinking that smart money was just going to keep following the gold and silver, and we did very good in that in the first couple of months, and then it sold off, you know, in the rotation back to the tech markets. You know, we haven't even seen strength come back in the gold and silver market, which I thought was probably going to continue. And it may, but I'm getting a little more skeptical about that now, too. It depends if central banks are going to keep propping those prices up. Gold was well over $5,000 an ounce, and now it's in the high fours, but it's not even close to five yet. We had silver, now it's in the 80 range. It was down in the 70s after it had gone up to 107. I remember the last time I saw a quote, we've taken advantage of those upswings, but we're still kind of waiting for the next rotation into probably the defensive sectors. And that gives us a little bit more indication that smart money's getting a little bit wary of the market and that we might want to follow their lead. We've already seen a lot of smart money going to cash, a lot of smart money going to bonds. It seems to be maybe a lot of it was profit taking from the gold and silver sector, but that might end up being another hedge if the market gets a little squirrely. The market is a squirrely place. And every once in a while, you just have to kind of take a deep breath, kind of reassess where things are. I think if you're working and you're just a close your eyes and set it and forget it investor, just go with the indexes and know that in 20 or 30 or 40 years, everything's going to be okay. But if you're needing that money here and there and you want that money to grow and you don't want it to take any big losses because you might need it at any given time, we don't want you to put the money you might need tomorrow in the market. But The bottom line is we don't want to take big losses along the way, but we also want to take advantage of those upsides when they're there. And we've seen some crazy markets lately. Sometimes they go up with no reason, and sometimes they go down with no reason, and sometimes you have a reason to go down and they still don't. You know, to make rhyme or reason out of the market's kind of a crazy thing. It's a mind game and certainly keeps you on your toes. But let's see going forward. Is the market going to get better? I just heard somebody, a pretty well-known person, I won't name names, but you can probably Google. There's a few gurus that are pretty well market savvy that think this 60% run-up in the semiconductors is going to result in probably a 40 or 50% retraction in that sector for the rest of the year. That'll definitely, because it's such a big part of the market, it's probably going to be the catalyst of any type of market or a sell-off that would affect the indexes overall. And we may be seeing the start of that. There's an old adage that you go away in May because the summertime is usually a soft spot in the market, and the market usually does the best between November and May, which we've kind of been through. The November through March wasn't very good, but the March through May was, or at least the first part of May was good till this week. Yeah, we'll just see where it goes from here. I don't know that we're going to get that renewed buying like we did in April, but yeah, we might. We'll just have to see how it goes and see day to day. I mean, you really can't predict it. So my opinion is the market's got to correct eventually. I don't know when that'll happen, but we're going to be watching and we're going to be ready.
15: 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All right, Jeff, let's get back to our conversation. For someone listening right now here in the Tucson area who's worried about inflation, taxes, market volatility, and whether they can truly retire comfortably, what should they be doing next?
14: Calling us. I mean, it's what we do. We walk people through a plan where you can take all the guaranteed income sources you have, add some of your investments to more guaranteed income sources, at least know what your spending plan can be on a guaranteed basis, and then the what-if money can be invested to your liking. While we do that, we also know that paying the government a big chunk of your money is not a wise thing because they don't spend it as wisely as you do. So we would say saving taxes is a big part of that distribution program to make it as tax efficient as possible, to make sure that you're not overpaying Uncle Sam and you're keeping most of the money that you've earned and worked a lifetime for in your family and in your community, doing the things that you want to do, working for you, not you working for it. And then basically working for the government half a year. So you did that while you were working. We don't want you to do that in retirement. We want you to keep everything that you can. So it might require some Roth conversions from your IRAs, may require paying some taxes now on money that you will probably have to pay taxes on more money at a higher bracket later if you don't take advantage of the good tax rates that we have currently compared to what we've had in the past and what we'll probably have in the future. A good tax efficient income plan, smart investing with certain, you know, risk barriers or buffers that limit your risk on the downside or eliminate the risk on your downside. Some people don't like any risk. And now with the new indexed annuities that are out there and indexed annuities, you don't have to hate the word annuity, even though everybody who doesn't sell them hates them. But annuities are a good thing to secure assets. A fixed annuity is not a security. It's actually a more secure product than a security. Securities at risk. And fixed annuities don't. Anything that says fixed doesn't have risk. CDs don't have risk. They're also not a security. So I think they kind of use a word game to try to help us think that, oh, money and securities are the secure way to invest, but it's absolutely the opposite. So if you want principal protection, index annuities, LERPs have principal protection on the cash balance of the account. You have to consider the cost of any of these products. Some have fees, some don't. LERPs have cost of insurance. So that kind of depends on your age and insurability, whether or not that makes sense. But when you take it all into consideration, how protected are you? How much income can you take? Is it tax efficient? How long will it last? And does it build an income that if you outlive your nest egg, will it continue to pay you income? And we like products like that. Social Security at this point does. Maybe they'll limit it to, sorry, you only get 30 years. Or maybe they'll say, oh, you can't make more than X amount per year. I've heard rumors that people have heard or read that. I haven't seen that in writing, but that they're going to limit the payout. I think they're going to continue to do so. I think it might be means tested at some point, especially when the trust fund runs out in about 5 years or so. I think 5 to 7 years, they think the trust fund's actually going to go negative, where the taxpayers paying into Social Security is going to be less than the people needing Social Security. And part of that is because people are living much longer than projected. And they keep on having to give cost of living adjustments based on inflation. And with inflation going up, that means the drain or the pressure on the Social Security Trust Fund is going to be higher as well. So we can't do too many 9% Social Security adjustments like we did during Biden when we had that 9% inflation year on Social Security, which is pretty significant. So you know, you can't have too many years like that and expect that trust fund to stay intact unless we either raise the Social Security taxes on businesses or employees, or we means test it for the retirees. So keep that in mind when you make those plans. But you know, inflation is back to that. If you're worried about all these different things and you have a plan that gives you, you're guaranteed, I have to have this much money to live. Do you have to have inflation as you go? Honestly, what I've seen, if inflation can remain at the 2-4 range or lower, and 2-4 is actually pretty average for the last 40 years. We have a few big years and a few moments where we have inflation that kind of gets out of whack, but then it usually goes back down to a normal range again. And all it takes is a recession typically to do that. We haven't had that recession because we keep on propping up the market and keep on creating more inflationary pressures in order not to have the recession, which is kind of a catch-22, unfortunately. Recessions sound like a bad thing, but they're really a good thing because they kind of reset everything to a normal basis where we can think straight again and actually do planning that was a little less stressful, a little bit more predictable. But bottom line is there's enough things that guarantee income, that guarantee against losses, that can make you at least feel comfortable going into retirement. And then as you build an inflation plan, keep in mind that as you get older, you're going to probably be spending less on those things that are discretionary. Travel, you have to go see your grandkids now when they're little. Well, when they're big, they'll come see you, right? So you want to go to Europe every year a couple of times, but pretty soon you've been to all the places you want to go and it's just too hard to travel. You don't like going there anymore, so you don't spend the big bucks on travel. Maybe you don't golf as often as you used to, so you don't need a new set of clubs every year, whatever. Bottom line is I've seen people spend less and less in 20 and 30 years into retirement than they did when they started retirement, in spite of the fact that inflation's been at 2-4% for those years. And maybe the cost of living overall for a general person doing the same things as they did when they were 60s could be up 50 or 60% by then. Yet for some reason, it's not for those people that are in their 70s, 80s, and even 90s. It seems to get a little cheaper until, of course, you move into assisted living or a care home type situation or a Splendido or a Encanto or someplace like that where you go in and have everything done for you. And that might be your final place where you just kind of go in and relax. Your final resort lifestyle living is your final years, perhaps, and that gets expensive again. But bottom line is the inflation factor isn't necessarily your expenses don't have to keep up inflation. In reality, they typically don't because you don't spend as much as you get older until you get really old and then you spend more. So it kind of goes like a U. You know, you start out spending more and then it goes down. And inflation may affect that. But what I like to do is just kind of straight line your income. Hopefully the Social Security continue to give some cost of living adjustments. And then you have Roth IRAs. You might have some other accounts, investments and things that you can just kind of leave alone and grow. And that could be your buffer for those inflationary years or those times when you need that extra money to fix something or go on that unexpected trip when your granddaughter says she wants to get married in London and Westminster Abbey or something and you have to go. So, you know, and it's expensive, but whatever, you know, I'm making up stories, but you get the picture. You never know when those things might come up happening. So you like to have that little buffer fund that can grow and be there for you rather than just tie everything up into a guaranteed income. But the best thing about coming in and getting a plan, like you said, what should somebody do? If they call us, they'll come in and get a plan. What we'll do is we'll show them a reality of what a what-if lifestyle would be. What if it could be really good and it could be really bad? Are you willing to take the chances on it being really bad just to have a potential of it being really good? And that is just keep everything in the market and hope it doesn't crash and hope you don't need your money when the market's down. Well, that probably got you to retirement, but it may not get you through retirement. So if we structure it where we've seen happy people stay happy for decades, we've kind of learned what makes people happy and it isn't necessarily swinging for the fences anymore. It's buttoning it in singles and getting on base. It's just not getting out, right? It's winning the game by just staying on base, staying in the base pass, keeping in the game. You don't have to hit home runs. You start swinging for the fences, you strike out, and bad things could happen when you try too hard. And sometimes people in retirement do. So again, step back, assess your situation, figure out what's reasonable. And if you're not sure, then ask us and we'll show you what's reasonable. Over the last 30 or 40 years, we figured a lot of things out. We figured out what people can typically live on. We figured out that if we have X amount in savings and X amount in Social Security and X amount in pension, that your lifestyle will be X and you'll have this much extra money as a buffer. It might be a few hundred thousand now, but it might turn into millions over the period of a few decades that you'll have as a little buffer in case things don't go quite as planned. We always know things don't go quite as planned. The only thing certain about retirement is the uncertainty part of it. And there's just too many things that we can't predict. And so that's why what we do is we guarantee as many of those aspects as we can. And we plan for as many aspects as we can. We guarantee income. We plan for taxes. And we make sure that you're sitting in a good place going forward. So that no matter what happens, You're not going to wake up in the morning and go, oh my gosh, I got to go back to work, or oh my gosh, I got to move in with my kids, or oh, maybe we need to downsize, get some money out of the house. We just lost too much in the market. I don't know what's going to happen. And then you worry yourself sick, and then you end up dying from stress or something like that. So again, we want to make your retirement comfortable. But the first thing is, if you're not really sure even what your budget is, we can build you a plan and say, hey, this is a reasonable budget and this is a reasonable income plan based on what you have. We find more often when people come in, and about honestly half the people come in and say, we don't know if we can retire. What's a reasonable income plan with this asset base if we do the things that you're good at doing? And we'll show them. And we've actually had people even recently in tears going like, oh my gosh, I didn't know we'd done so well. I didn't know we were that good off. I was just wanting to scrimp and save. I never felt like I could help my kids. I never felt like I could travel as much. I didn't know I could go to Florida and see my grandbaby be born next week because I thought it would cost too much. It looks like we have plenty. And you might find out that you have plenty more, especially if you guarantee the monthly bills part, then you have a lot more to deal with on a discretionary basis where you can do those fun things and maybe build some padding for inflation or for those what-if events that come up that you don't want to have to miss. Again, it's just all about living life on your own terms, but sometimes you don't even know what those terms are until you've done the plan.
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16: Thousands are gathering at the National Mall in Washington, D.C. today for the Jubilee of Prayer. The government-funded event is part of the official celebration of America's 250th birthday. WRC in Washington says a stage has been set up for the event that looks like the inside of a cathedral with massive festival-sized video screens. The free event will feature mostly Christian speakers. Local police are expecting traffic jams. Former FBI Director James Comey says he has complete faith in the judicial system amid an ongoing case involving his social media post. Comey appeared on NBC's Meet the Press today, adding that he believes he is innocent.
17: I'm not just not guilty. I am innocent, and so let's go.
16: Comey is facing federal charges after posting

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11: 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You'll find this show and all of our past shows so you can stay on top of your journey towards a prosperous and confident retirement. 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Absolutely no cost and no obligation. Okay, Jeff, time for listener questions. William's listening to us in Rancho Vistoso, and William says, my wife and I are both 63, debt-free, with $1.5 million invested and enough pension income to cover our lifestyle.

0: without touching investments. A CFP is recommending putting 30% into a fixed index annuity for risk reduction. Given that we already have guaranteed income, does that make sense? And what questions should we be asking before doing this?
1: Well, I'll just mention a couple of things. One is letters after your name don't necessarily mean anything unless it comes with a comprehensive plan, in my opinion. I mean, you could be a CFP, an RFC, a CEP, a CHFC. You can be just about anything, or you can not even have any designations and be an advisor that has licenses that has proven, you know, at least basic knowledge about how to serve in the industry. So because a person is a CFP probably has anything to do with it. You have people that on TV say, we're true fiduciaries. We would never sell you annuity because we're true fiduciaries. Somehow we're better than everybody else. And the fact is they're not true fiduciaries if they're not selling you what you need and providing answers to the questions you have. So I would say that if you aren't sure why this makes sense, then the CFP is a horrible CFP. They're not a certified financial planner because they obviously didn't give you a plan. They're just selling you something. So recommending putting 30%. I mean, did it come with a plan? Is it part of a plan? If you saw how it was a part of a plan, it might make more sense. But I will tell you how we use them in plans, and that is 30% in a fixed index annuity. We like fixed index annuities. We like the right kind of fixed index annuities. But here's the question you would ask the CFP is, are they independent? Do they actually work for a company? Who's their broker-dealer? And if they have a broker-dealer, then they are typically restricted on annuities that they can sell. So they're probably very limited in what they can offer you. But a fixed index annuity might be the right product. It may not be the right fixed index annuity, however. It might be the right asset. So I love fixed index annuities for principal protection. I love fixed index annuities because they are safer, in my opinion, than bonds. You could buy bonds for your fixed income from a securities advisor, from somebody that calls himself a fiduciary, but they only sell stocks and bonds. Stocks can go down and bonds can go down. We learned that. Shoot, the 20-year bond is still down over 20% from its high. Actually, I think it's more like 35% from when it peaked out a few years ago, and still having trouble getting back and making any money. So if you don't want to have risks in holding bonds, which I think you shouldn't, then you ought to allow an insurance company to buy those bonds, guarantee your principal, and invest the interest from those bonds into indexes in the market through options and other creative ways that they can do as with economies of scale as institutions, and make you more interest than a bond. So in other words, you could probably make an average of 3.5 to 5% on bonds and be at risk for volatility if you ever needed to cash in the whole bond instead of just use the interest. And by the way, 3 to 5% interest on a return is not very compelling if you ask me, because you can do a lot better than that on annuity, on fixed annuity interest. Some CDs even pay more and are a little bit more often and don't risk principal like a bond does. So again, a bond I think is just really overrated. The only reason I think the big institutions use bonds is just because they're an easy place to park money. They also can be traded on an institutional level, and some of the big traders on Wall Street make money selling bonds, and they don't care if you lose money buying them because, you know, they're selling big blocks of bond. They're controlling the market in bonds. But if you let an insurance company buy the bond and use indexes on an annuity, then they're taking all the risk. So in other words, your bond portfolio does not have risk, principal is protected, and it still has the upside. I mean, if you bought a collection of bonds between 1 and 10 years and you didn't want any risk, you'd have to hold them all to maturity. So some people say, well, gosh, I have a 10-year contract with an annuity. That's a long time. Well, so you'd be kind of forced to stay in those bonds for a long time. And if you sold 5 years in, you know, if you bought this annuity in 2020 and you want to sell right now, you're going to lose 10 to 20% on your bond portfolio if you sold. So some people claim, yeah, but if I sell my annuity, I might lose 5 or 10% in penalty. Well, the insurance company probably lose even more than that, but they're taking the risk on you. So I don't see a downside in having a fixed index annuity for the proportion of assets that you would otherwise be putting in bonds, unless you want a short-term bond like a money market type, which is basically really short-term government bonds, a super short-term, like 1 to 3 months or less, even a daily bond rate of a money market for liquidity purposes, or cash at the bank or high yield savings, something like that for a little bit of your money. But for a big chunk, you have $1.5 million, you want to put $500,000 in an index annuity, I'd say that's great. The other thing you ought to consider, which your CFP should be considering if they're any good at their job, in my opinion, if they're not me, I don't think they're as good as me. I mean, I'm sorry that I'm, you know, somewhat, I don't know, might sound arrogant, but I'm somewhat confident in my 40 years of experience to know, you know, what you might also want to look at. I mean, given the fact you have $1.5 million, you probably have some decent income. You have enough pension to cover your lifestyle, so you're probably already getting enough income to put you in a decent tax bracket. And depending on how that $1.5 million is allocated, whether it's with IRA money, whether it's Roth money, or whether it's after-tax money. After-tax money would be not only protected from risk, but after-tax money, like a brokerage account, if you're going to move some of that to an annuity, it's also tax-deferred, so you only pay taxes when you pull the money out, which is really nice because bond or CD interest is taxable whether you use it or not, and I kind of don't like that. But let's just say that $1.5 million is pretty much in all IRAs and things like that. You could do some Roth conversions. You should probably put that as part of the plan. Is this annuity going to be part of that Roth conversion? Or are you going to be aggressive with your Roth money and maybe just let this thing sit there with principal protection so that when you get to required minimum distribution age in 10 years or so or 12 years for you, are you going to lock in losses if the market's down? The nice part about indexed annuities is they're only going to go up. They're going to be safe. And it's going to be a place where you can protect assets. If you added LIRPs, life insurance retirement plan, to that with non-IRA money, you might get a bigger bang for your buck, have access to cash anytime you want to without generating a 1099. And unlike an annuity, which is tax deferred, you can play the game with LIRPs on a tax-free basis. So let's say you put $500,000 into that annuity, grow to 750, and you want to take $100,000 out to go on a trip or buy an RV or something or help a kid out. Guess what? You made 250 in interest on that. The first 100,000 you pull out is going to be taxable. Well, on a LIRP, it wouldn't be. You could just actually borrow against the 750 cash balance and not worry about it. You don't have to pay it back till you die because there's a death benefit. This basically pays it all off for you. So doesn't generate a 1099, doesn't put you in any tax bracket. You might want to consider that for non-IRA money or even on a conversion basis in lieu of a Roth. Generally, clients, and you would be a fairly typical client with $1 million and up in savings for retirement and decent income. You probably also have maybe knocking at the door of a tax problem, especially if you didn't touch that IRA money, $1.5 million for 10 years or more, it might be $3 million. Now you've got, you know, $120,000 or more that you have to pull out in required minimum distributions, and you may or may not need that, but you'll have to pay taxes on that. So between now and then, you might want to consider an aggressive tax planning program where you pay taxes now on that $1.5 million. And instead of having to take money out, pushing you into a new tax bracket, paying double or triple on your IRMA, good old IRMA. You don't know about that yet, but wait till you find out when you make a certain amount of income and it's over a certain level that your Medicare premiums for Part B go up. In fact, I have some clients paying between $500 and $600 a month instead of the $180 a month that most people pay. So there's a lot of reasons you ought to look at your situation right now and start having a long-term plan, not just, hey, let's just sell you an annuity because there's a nice chance to get some money off the table, make a little commission, and sell you a product. Now, we sell products, I guess, if you want to say we provide solutions, and it does include products. But absent the plan, you should run. You shouldn't do anything without a plan or how this is going to work. When am I going to use it? What's it for? Is it just because I have CDs I don't like or bonds I don't like, and this is an alternative, so let's just find you another product. Here you go. Call me when you need something else. You know, I don't think anybody should call themselves a financial advisor or anything with three letters after their name if they're not giving you a plan or telling you the context. So just the very fact that you call me and ask me what questions you should be asking means that you should come to see me in the first place. You're asking me, not the person that's offering you. And maybe they just happen to be referred to you and you decided to listen to them and they go, why is that? So again, and I'm not saying just me, there's a lot of people that I think are a little bit more comprehensive in the planning that they do that offer the securities, the more of a planning approach, but the tax approach. CFPs, unlike CPAs, and by the way, CPAs don't do tax planning a lot. They only do tax preparation mostly. But just because a CPA is a tax guy doesn't mean they do any tax planning. Just because a CFP means a certified financial planner or a certified financial professional is what they're trying to call themselves now, because I don't think they really do planning as much, or kind of indicated that you should always have a plan. And I don't think that was always the case, depending on who you worked for and what they restricted you to do. So the planning part is what should accompany any product sale or product purchase, in my opinion. If you don't know how it fits into a plan, then don't do it.
0: William, very good question. We appreciate you listening to us there in Rancho Vistosa. Once again, if you would like to continue this conversation with Jeff, 520-780-9059 is the number. We would love to meet you. Okay, Jeff, Sam is listening to us in Tucson. Sam says, I'm 60 and retired, and I run my retirement plan using two longevity assumptions, my actuarial life expectancy and age 90. My Monte Carlo results look strong on both ages, which makes me wonder if I'm being too conservative with spending. Do you think retirees should plan around both statistical life expectancy and a longer what if I live in my 90s scenario?
1: Well, I think a lot of people live way past their 90s. I've had too many clients that have already exceeded by decades their initial life expectancy when I met them in their 60s. Oh, well, nobody in my family's ever made it past 75, so I'm not going to. And now they're 90 going like, oh my gosh, I can't believe I'm still here. Because there's things that, first of all, genetics aren't always the only thing. It could be environmental hazard. You know, was your dad and grandpa a coal miner and got black lung, or did they smoke like a chimney and you don't, and you exercise and eat healthy and go to the doctor and take care of yourself? I mean, there might be reasons you think that you have an actuarial life and a 90-year life expectancy, but all of our plans go to at least 100 and have money left over at 100. The reason being is because if we used a Monte Carlo simulation, because it generally really only speaks to stocks and bonds and mutual funds and the things that you look at the company, like T. Rowe Price or the Fidelity or Vanguard site, where you can do those little analysis and plug in all your income and different assumptions. It gives you a score, like, you know, you have 78% chance you'll still have money at age 96, but you have like a 99% chance that you'll have money at 90. Well, okay, it works great at 90. Does that mean you should spend more because you're pretty sure you're going to live at 90? Well, maybe you should spend less just because you only have a 78% chance of not running out of money if you live to your mid to late 90s. Well, what if you go to 100? The thing that's different about the way we plan, by the way, I've never seen a Monte Carlo simulation that says you can live on X. And I use this in my book and my seminars. I think I've mentioned it in both places that, you know, I had a client come in, they wanted to live on $150,000 and they went on the Monte Carlo simulation. And they had about $3 million in assets, and that said that they had like a 78% chance that they'd be okay till the wife, who was younger and healthier, was going to be 95. By the way, her mother just passed away and she was just a few months shy of 100. So she'll probably be past 95 because she's in way better shape. Looks like she's doing a lot better than her mom, who is also a client of ours. But bottom line is, they came in, they were a little worried about that 78%. Well, what we did by maneuvering their money, paying some taxes, giving them some guaranteed income, and lowering their overall risk, we ended up giving a $250,000 income with almost no chance of running out of money at those ages, even to 100. So we can do better. And honestly, by the way, Monte Carlo is not built by annuity companies. They're built by, you know, companies that want to risk your money and tell you you're going to be okay. Just go ahead and leave it at risk. Just spend less so we can continue to get fees and trade your stocks forever. Monte Carlo is really a securities world or a Wall Street tool to see if you're going to be okay to make it. It takes into consideration all kinds of different scenarios of sequence of return risk and the what-if scenarios, and you can change the average rate of returns on bonds. Thing is we don't know what the future holds. We might go back to a zero bond environment where bond interest isn't going to do well enough to make you enough money over the long haul to live past 90. What if you locked in today's rate and got an income based on today's rate forever? And that's why you would want to use an annuity. That would actually give you a higher rate of life expectancy, or as having money at a higher spending rate through your life expectancy. So again, combining assets with IUL, LRPs, and annuities, and the market, your money will last longer. In fact, Ernst & Young, one of the big four accounting firms, just did a white paper. It's about 20 pages long. Happy to send it to you if you want a white paper. I think we should try to sit on our website where you can actually download the link. I'll see if I can get that up there. But if you want to call our office and just leave a message that you want the white paper on longevity, Ernst & Young did a study and said the best combination, whether you're 40, 50, or 60, in planning for retirement is to include both index annuities with income riders and IUL, Index Universal Life. What is that? That's the LRP I talk about. And I've been saying this all along because when I did the math on a spreadsheet, it just made sense. Well, Ernst & Young, an accounting firm that typically kowtows to the Wall Street models and the Wall Street firms and the big businesses, probably got a lot of flack for doing a study on actual retirement income. And it's interesting because, you know, they're a big company. They don't do personal income tax returns, yet they're talking about what's good for the average retiree and actual person that works for one of these companies that they represent, not the companies themselves that they represent. So I thought it was interesting that they kind of were conflicted in their interest, I thought, yet still came up with what I knew was the right answer, because I've been doing this for 40 years and I've played so many different scenarios on a spreadsheet and used so many different assumptions. And not only that, I've lived through, actually right before I was a stockbroker, I lived through the crash in 87, which was pretty severe. Some of you remember that. And then there was the crash, the big old bubble, a tech bubble in 2000. Then there was the bubble with the banks in 2007, 8. And then there's the little COVID bubble. Then there's this start of a downtrend in 2022. Who knows when the next big correction is? But we've had two pretty severe ones just in the recent past, in the last 25 years, that should wake people up to realize that, you know, everything's not all rosy in retirement. You've got to make sure that you take into mind the volatility. If you take that out of there and include some income, you'll be better off. So Ernst & Young, big accounting firm, basically showed us what I've learned over the last 40 years, and that is by adding all the tools and not just doing what Wall Street says or what some guy on TV says, because they're a true fiduciary and all they do is the same plan for everybody with stocks and bonds and charge you fees forever. And they don't want you to do these things that might pay a commission, because then they can't get fees for the rest of your life. Consider the source. Interesting, I had somebody call and says, well, you're not a true fiduciary. I said, well, why? We offer all these. Well, because the guy on TV says you're not, because you have products that have commission. A fiduciary does what's right for the customer. And if the customer needs a product that happens, I mean, do you need a house? You pay a commission when you buy a house. Maybe a fiduciary may say, oh, we don't sell houses because we only do stocks and bonds that have a fee. We won't sell you a house because it has a commission. Well, the thing is annuities and things have commissions, but they don't have ongoing fees. Everything has a cost. And just because you're a fiduciary doesn't mean that you can't provide the right solution to a problem. So again, it's just funny, the frame of just the angle that some of these companies take that say somehow their way is the only way. The fact is I'm going to be the first to tell you my way is not the only way either. No way is the only way. Your way is the only way that makes sense to you. And let's figure out a plan that makes sense and based on history isn't going to ruin you if the market doesn't do what we expect it to do or if it does what we don't expect it to do. In other words, be okay whether the market continues to go up or be okay if the market doesn't do what we want it to do. Bottom line is it's your plan. A fiduciary or somebody should work for you. Monte Carlo is just one tool to kind of give you a starting point. But I will tell you, I've never seen a Monte Carlo simulation that we couldn't beat income on with less risk by using all of the rest of the tools. Now, if that isn't a true fiduciary, I don't know what is. True fiduciaries ought to look at maximizing your income, minimizing your taxes, doing best what's for you, and giving you more income to live on, not less income to live on, just because that's all they sell.
0: Sam, very good question. Thank you so much for listening to us in Tucson. And again, you can connect with Jeff by calling 520-780-9059. If you want to continue this conversation, of course, there is no cost and there is no obligation to that whatsoever. Jeff, next question is from Aaron in Casa Grande, and he says, one topic that I don't hear you touch on much is how pre-retirees might plan to position retirement assets as they approach the last 5 years or so before retirement as to provide principal protection for their income floor to minimize sequence of return risk. How soon should one start? Would moving more risky assets into safer assets be prudent gradually from 5 years out? I'm 8 years from retirement, so this is something that I'm trying to be thoughtful about. Any wisdom from you on this approach would be very welcome.
1: Well, first of all, I think you've missed most of my shows because I talk
0: about that a lot.
1: I do. I mean, that's really the plan that I talk about with principal protection is for people. I always say it's better start early than never.
0: Right.
1: Or it's better start late than never, but it's really better start earlier. In fact, 5 to 8 years is a great time. I'd say 10 years is when you should start taking some of those profits off the table, turning them into guaranteed income streams. And you get a lot more guarantee starting early than you do by starting late and playing catch up. So yeah, I'm with you on that. Absolutely. I mean, if you're in your 50s and you know you're going to retire in your 60s, then you should start repositioning some of those assets. You've worked really hard. The market's at all-time highs. I mean, every crash comes after an all-time high. There's probably going to be more crashes ahead, and you don't want to be in a market crash when you decide to retire and reposition all your assets at half the value they are right now. Maybe you take the first million off the table and you set up an annuity program that's going to guarantee you $100,000 a year when you retire in 8 years or more. And then you continue to put into your 401k, get the company matched, dollar cost average back into the market, and you have another $1 million by the time you retire that you can use for discretionary items and maybe even do the Roth version of it while you work. And that way, everything that comes out of that asset is a tax-free income. So maybe your first $100,000 minus deductions keeps you in a 12% bracket, and you might have another $60,000 or $80,000 a year you can take out tax-free from the rest of your money because it's in a Roth. Or maybe you do a LERP. By the way, if you're 10 years from retirement and you're healthy, a LERP might be your best retirement plan, probably better than a Roth in many cases, because it provides so many different angles of protection. One is it provides a spouse with income protection should you pass away early. It provides you or whoever owns the policy. In fact, if you're married, you should consider maybe one on both of you, where it also includes a death benefit that can be used for long-term care when you're older, could be used for virtually anything. You can borrow against the balance of the account tax-free. It never generates a 1099. And it could create some predictable income that could actually beat what you think an annuity would pay because you never actually remove the money from the account. It continues to grow and compound in the account on the cash value. And the money that you spend isn't gone. It's just borrowed. And it's borrowed against the death benefit that you get when you die. So in other words, you don't even have to pay it back when you live. So you spend the money. It's still in there growing. And you don't have to worry about much else. So come look at those options. The earlier you are and the faster you start planning, the better. I've never meant to not say that enough for everybody to know that's definitely the preferred way to plan. I think sometimes people don't plan until they're so on the brink of retiring. Then they kind of say, oh my gosh, I got this and this thing. Now what do I do? And they come in when they're just right up on the edge of retirement or when they finally turn 59 and a half and they know that's the time they can finally move some of those assets out of the IRA or 401k and transfer them from a pension plan, for example, on what's called an in-service withdrawal and maybe set up their own IRAs elsewhere that they can do on their own and set up some retirement planning that way. So most people find that the stocks and bonds and mutual funds that are available in a 401k plan aren't really a good plan when you consider they're all either all at risk or don't pay very much interest. So again, if you can start using the tools that we always talk about and you can start them earlier, you'll be way better off than starting them late. So yeah, I'm sorry you missed that. I'm sure it's on a show and I guarantee that if you log into our website and go through past shows, you'll find out I talk about it a lot more than you think. Maybe it's just you didn't hear it in the context that you wanted to hear it, or maybe I didn't explain that When I talk about taking profits off the table, it means you can do that anytime you have profits, not just when you're retired or after you stop working.
0: Aaron, good question. And again, our shows are podcast. Go to wherever you get your podcast, search for Premier Retirement with Jeff Fogan. You'll probably find that conversation somewhere in your search. Jeff, not a lot of time left for our final segment here. People take a look at their 401k. They're trying to hit a retirement number. They may be on track or they may not be. Is trying to hit an exact retirement number the way to be looking at your 401k balance?
1: Well, maybe. I mean, if you have already planned and you know what number it would take in order for you to redistribute those assets into the right buckets, like for income or for growth or for emergency funds and things like that, then maybe you already know what that number is. Thing is inflation might change that number. The what ifs might change that number. You might want to just say, okay, I'm going to retire at 65 no matter what my number is, and I'll just have to adjust my budget accordingly. But everybody gets annual checkups for their health. They take their car in on a regular basis, get service. They have a maintenance guy comes in, do their air conditioning, everything. But some people really don't take a look at that retirement plan and necessarily how it's invested. They just say, oh, I'll just wait till it hits the number, then I should be good. Well, who knows? It might hit that number in a market uptrend and then all of a sudden crash the day you retire, and then you're not really set as you thought you would be. So check your investments, check the fees, make sure your beneficiaries are good on that 401k, and also make sure that if you have a lot of risk exposure that could derail that plan, just because you're at a certain number and you're projected to hit a number doesn't necessarily mean anything. So it might mean you take some of those profits off the table, just like the last person in the question section asked, is when is it too soon to take profits? Well, if you're trying to hit a number, you don't even know if you're going to hit that number, if that number is going to stay intact, unless you put some of that money into principal protected assets. So maybe you take $1 million of that. Maybe you've got the $1.3 million, you're trying to hit $1.4 million. Maybe you take the $1 million and you set up some principal protected income accounts or LERPs or things like that that give you some tax savings and some predictable income in retirement. That'll get you close to the plan. And then you work another year or two, get the match on the company match, and see if you get that other $4.6 or $5 million, that's the number. That 1.46, I don't remember, that was an article or something like that said that was the average retirement fund that somebody would need to maintain the average income. But I've got people that could never live on $1.4 million because they've been so used to living on more. We've got other people that they wouldn't even know what to do with $1.4 million because they never had a bill. They've lived within their means and they don't even know how to spend $50,000 a year because their mortgage is paid off and all they do is like to garden. They don't have any expensive hobbies and they shop at Ross or TJ Maxx or whatever. You know, everybody's got kind of a different lifestyle, got a different need. Some people are totally happy with less and some people can't be happy even with more. So again, I don't think there's an actual number. I think it just comes with a plan, future projections. Remember, take some of that profit off the table as you near retirement. Keep adjusting and reviewing your plan as you get closer so that when you do pull the trigger and say, hey, I'm done, I'm not working anymore, this is my last day, then you know you've got your assets structured in a way that'll provide income, tax-efficient income, protection against those what-ifs that come along, long-term care, and leave a legacy plan if that's what you want to do. Again, it all starts with a plan. You've got to do that earlier rather than later. You can't do it after the fact. Planning is not a post-event action. It's a pre-event action and needs to be done as soon as possible, not as you finally have an event happen that reminds you that you need a plan.
0: If you'd like to talk to Jeff about your 401k, 520-780-9059. Jeff, out of time for this week. I want to thank you for your time. But as I do every week, I want to thank our great listeners here in the greater Tucson area for joining us. So for Jeff Hogan, I'm Jeff Shade. Have a great weekend. We'll talk to you next week right here with another edition of Premier Retirement on 790 KNST, Tucson's most stimulating talk.
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8: Still wants to make a deal. I'm Carmen Roberts, Fox News. Fresh off his trek to China for talks with President Xi Jinping, President Trump is weighing restarting military action on Iran. He spoke with Israeli Prime Minister Benjamin Netanyahu by phone today and reportedly said he expects Tehran to submit an updated peace proposal soon. Fox's Ashley Webster has more from Tel Aviv.
9: The president posting on Truth Social that the clock is ticking and the time is of the essence. It's the same line of statements that we've heard for a number of weeks now. Benjamin Netanyahu calling a meeting of his security cabinet, but that was ordered before he spoke with President Trump. So clearly trying to get a sense of where do they go next. And that is the big question. We do have reports that say the U.S. and Israel are undergoing the most intense preparations for these renewed attacks against Iran since the ceasefire was agreed last month.
8: Tuesday's primary election day in Kentucky as President Trump continues to seek the ouster of GOP Congressman Thomas Massie.
10: President Trump posted on Truth Social Sunday calling Massie, quote, the worst Republican congressman in history. On ABC's This Week, Congressman Massie said he wasn't concerned over GOP Senator Bill Cassidy's loss in Louisiana Saturday and alleged that well-financed opposition has gotten involved.
11: How did this race become the most expensive race in the history of Congress for a primary? It's because three billionaires from outside of Kentucky have funneled millions of dollars in here. They're trying to buy a seat.
10: President Trump endorsed Massey's opponent, Ed Gallrine. Massie has seen the president's anger by voting against the One Big Beautiful Bill and voting for the release of the Epstein files. Gernal Scott, Fox News.
8: And the WHO declares the Ebola outbreak in Congo and Uganda an emergency of international concern. 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
12: .com.

President Trump is warning Iran the clock is ticking. Trump advised Tehran they better get moving fast or there won't be anything left of them. In a post on Truth Social this morning, Trump wrote, "Time is of the essence as peace negotiations appear to remain stalled." Trump's latest threat comes after he rejected Iran's response to the White House peace proposal as totally unacceptable. Large crowds are gathered on the National Mall in Washington, D.C. for the Jubilee of Prayer. The government-funded event is part of the official celebration of America's 250th birthday. It's a free event featuring Christian speakers and several top government officials. Two military fighter jets appear to have collided during an air show in Idaho near the Mountain Home Air Force Base, about 50 miles outside of Boise.

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7: I'm Julian Edelman. That's Rob Gronkowski. And guess what, folks? We're teammates again. And we're going to welcome you guys all to Dudes on Dudes.
8: Dudes on Dudes.
7: That sounds a little weird, but that's what this is going to be. Roberto, what's Dudes on Dudes?
8: Well, I'm a dude, you're a dude, and Dudes on Dudes is our brand new show. 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
7: The premise of this show is going to be, we're going to highlight players, peers, guys that we played against, legends from the past. 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
7: Or dudes, dude.
8: We got dogs.
7: Dog. 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Is Randy Moss a stud or a freak? Is Tom Brady a dog or a dudes, dude?
8: We're gonna find out, Jules. New episodes drop every Thursday during the iHeart.

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10: 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Thank you so much for being with us today. We're going to talk about getting you to and through retirement, as always. Did you see this story about a million bees that joined bumper-to-bumper traffic? A truck carrying these bees, about a million of them, crashing and shut down an exit on I-40 in Knoxville, Tennessee, the other day. Can you imagine being in traffic?
11: I didn't see that, but what is somebody buying a million bees? What are they doing? Is it like somebody making honey or something?
10: Maybe a giant honeymaker or something.
11: Okay.
10: I don't know, but a million bees.
11: Wow.
10: Hard to imagine that, but...
11: That is.
10: You know, I don't know if you've ever been stung by a bee, but, you know...
11: I have.
10: Not not something you want to do twice, that's for sure. But honeybees are, you know, I guess if these were honeybees, I don't know that they were, but if these were honeybees, I suppose that, you know.
11: They're not as aggressive. I know all the bees in my area here in Tucson are all Africanized, I guess pretty much all of them. No, they really are. So they're all aggressive.
10: Oh, I know, man. I hate those things. But honeybees I got no problem with, but I don't want a million.
11: There's fewer and fewer out there.
10: Yeah, that's true. That's true. We need to protect them.
11: Yeah.
10: And honey is something that is really interesting.
11: It's amazing stuff. Yeah.
10: I just found this out a few years ago. Honey does not go bad.
11: I know. Mean, it's true.
10: From, you know, hundreds and hundreds of years.
11: Yeah, it never goes bad.
10: It's fine. So, hey, something you can incorporate into your diet or maybe even, you know, use it in your coffee.
11: Yeah, it's supposed to help with allergies. It's supposed to help with sleep if you take a spoonful of honey before you go to bed.
10: Great
11: stuff. To regulate your blood sugar. I mean, there's a lot of good benefits to it.
10: Exactly right. Yeah. I've been hearing lately a lot of, you know, people mixing honey with cinnamon. You know, I don't know if that works.
11: They have those sticks with cinnamon in them, too. Those that they sell.
10: So
11: you got to make sure it's local honey. You don't want to buy the store-bought stuff.
10: Oh, exactly. Yeah.
11: For allergies and stuff.
10: That certainly applies in a lot of cases with a lot of products out there. So, now, let's talk about connecting with an advisor. Because your finances are more than a spreadsheet. Like it or not, your money touches nearly every part of your life in some way or another. Your family, goals, hobbies, fears, values all play a role in your financial plan. How can you know that you not only trust an advisor, but that you can connect with them and feel like they really get you? They understand what's important to you and you know, the things that you need in your life. Well, I suppose one way you can tell right away is the conversation starts with your life. You know, like Mark Silverman is going to ask you questions about your life, what's important to you and what your hopes and dreams are, this kind of thing, instead of starting to talk about numbers right away. I know that's absolutely true.
11: Yeah, we do things differently. I mean, like, again, you know, there's advisors, or I guess I should say, again, financial salespeople out there, who are just there to sell you products. It's a transactional type of business for them. And they're not really, all they're looking for is your statements to see how much money they can move into a product so they can get a big commission. We don't do that. We start with financial life planning. So we're asking lots of good questions. Yes, we do need to collect the data and all that at some point. But we're asking questions about your money history. You know, how did you grow up with money? Did you not grow up with money? How do you feel about making financial decisions? What's important to you? So there's lots of different things. Part of that is like I said, part of the financial life planning process. Part of it is being a certified financial planner. And then I'm also a BFA, which is a behavioral financial advisor as well. Mm-hmm. So understanding the emotional side of money is something that I've had training on as well, to help people kind of connect the money to the emotional side for people to help them figure out what their goals are.
10: And you hear from these so-called financial experts who are really just salespeople pushing products.
11: Correct.
10: You hear from
11: them
10: all the time, you know.
11: Correct. Yeah, I mean, that's what's on the radio. I mean, I won't mention names, but it rhymes with Cajun. I'll say that again.
10: I know exactly what you're talking about.
11: So,
10: the bottom line here is basically a financial advisor, a fiduciary, a person like Mark Silverman is interested in finding out about you, and he listens first and foremost before, you know, putting together any kind of a plan for you, because everybody is different.
11: Exactly.
10: Yeah, he's got to find out more about you, and the strategy. The strategy can't really come together unless Mark knows you.
11: Correct.
10: Absolutely.
11: Correct. And we ask the right questions. I mean, we have paperwork and tools that we use that are specifically designed to get a really good understanding. And I've said this before, and I'll say it again, but I've had people that came and work with us and going through the process, and they'll tell me, you know, you know more about me than my previous advisor who I've worked with for 20 years. And this is within a month or two, because we ask a lot of good questions and we really want to get to understand the client, so we can help guide them through that process to make sure that the money that they have is doing the things that they want it to. Because, you know, at the end of the day, money is just a tool.
10: Yeah. Yeah. And, you know, some of these financial people out here use all this fancy jargon and kind of talk over your head. And and talk as if you're a financial expert and you know all the terms and all that kind of thing. But the really good thing about talking to Mark Silverman is he communicates the same way you do. I mean, and that communication is so important.
11: Yeah, it's about listening. You know, and asking the right questions. And too many people are there with a sales pitch. You know, they're just there to see how much money you have, and they're going to do the same for everybody. It's just kind of a one-stop shop, and they're going to use the hot product of the day and put everybody into that and kind of churn and burn. So it's asking questions, it's giving advice, and it's really listening to what people's needs are and coming up with customized solutions and not treating everybody the same.
10: You know, when you are comfortable communicating with somebody like that, you're certainly, you know, very happy to be honest, and it really is a very important part of the process. You ask people to be honest with you, and you will be honest with them, no question.
11: Yeah, there's no silver bullet in what we're doing. You've got to be honest, and you've got to treat people like you want to be treated, and it's asking the right questions, getting that information, and if they're not going to be forthright with you and up front, it's just not going to work. So it's got to be where it's a two-way communication where I'm asking questions, getting that information. It's like going to a doctor and not disclosing everything to them. How can they do their job if you're not being forthright with them as well? So it's the same thing here. You've got to be upfront and honest here. We've all, you know, done things right, we've all done things wrong. So you've got to be, you know, fess up and talk about the things that you've done that are wrong, so we try not to make the same mistakes again, and we can kind of move forward and make the best decision we can based on where you are right now.
10: I'm going to give you the phone number to call in just a moment to arrange a conversation, a 20-minute long conversation with Mark Silverman. And, you know, the key is that trust is something that's built over time. And when you have a financial advisor like Mark Silverman, it's going to be a long-term relationship, which is very important. He's not going to know everything about you right away, but it's going to take time for you to get to know him. He can get to know you and then build things together.
11: Yeah, we're looking to build relationships. This is not a transactional business for us, whereas with other firms that is, they're just looking to sell a product. But yeah, trust takes time to build. And on the other side of it, trust can be destroyed very easily. So you've got to do what's right. And if somebody's not answering the questions or they're kind of being vague about things, that's a sign that maybe that's somebody you don't want to work with. So everything should be up front. You know, even as much as compensation, you know, people come to me with that have bought these annuities from other people or these life insurance products and say, you know, I don't even know how they said that it didn't cost me anything to buy this. Well, obviously that's not true. The person selling those products get paid, and it's a fair question to ask them what they got paid. And I can tell you for some of these annuities, it's 7 or 8% up front,
10: oh, wow,
11: which is pretty significant. And, you know, our fees are very transparent. We're not working for free, but our fees are very transparent on what we're making. We're not making 7 or 8%, I can tell you that. So, but, you know, in order to understand value, you've got to understand what you're paying. So it's a fair question. You should understand how much the compensation is for some of these other people. And if they don't want to answer that question or they're not sure, which obviously they're sure, it's somebody you probably don't want to do business with.
10: Yeah, and when you start talking about 7 or 8%, I mean, that's a lot of money.
11: It's a lot of money, exactly. It's got to come out from somewhere.
10: When somebody decides to make that phone call to your office, like hopefully a lot of people will today, after today's show, or maybe even during this show, when they call and leave a message, what's your very first conversation going to be like?
11: You know, it's really driven by the client, whether we're talking about a specific question or concern that they may have about our process. You know, it really is, it's not a cookie cutter type of thing. It's really understanding to make sure then seeing what their concerns are and answering their questions and maybe pointing them in the right direction, or maybe they're interested in seeing what it would be like to work with us. We can certainly talk about that as well. So it just depends on what, you know, every situation is different. So we don't have like a boilerplate type of conversation with people. It's customized to what's on their mind and getting some information, and if they're learning more about us or learning more about them, to see if we're a good fit.
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10: 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His office is in Tucson and has folks that he serves from all over southern Arizona. We appreciate your listening to the show today. And this is our Getting to Know You segment. And Mark, I always love asking these questions. They may seem like off-the-wall questions, but gives folks a little glimpse into your personality. And my question today is, what is the brand that you are most loyal to? Now, this can be anything, but what is the brand that you're really loyal to?
11: I'm pretty loyal. When I have good experience and good service, I tend to stick with it. You know, usually it's like anything. You're happy until something happens and how things are mistakes happen, but it's how companies respond that makes the difference. I would have to say probably Apple. You know, we have an Apple store here in town, and they treat me very, very well. I have all Apple products. You know, I have MacBooks, iPads, iPhones, et cetera, accessories. So I'm a big fan of Apple. I know, you know, some people say, well, the computers cost more. It's not what you pay. It's not what it costs, but what it's worth. And I apply that to everything. And so, you know, if you've ever had a bad experience with a computer, which I have with Windows, where my computer got hacked and I was locked out and it was just a nightmare. And I switched to Apple and I, you know, haven't really had an issue since. I've had things come up and they've handled things perfectly. And that's really what it's about, is the service. So I don't mind paying a little bit more for the service, because like my, you know, like everybody's time, our time is valuable. We can make as much money as we possibly can. There's not a limit on that, as you know, but our time is limited. So, you know, I value that. And when they can save you time and hassle and frustration and aggravation, it's well worth the extra money that you pay, because in the long run, I think you're much better off. Wow. So I'd have to say Apple. I'm a big fan.
10: That's a great recommendation. Thank you very much, Mark. And you're listening to Saving with Silverman.
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10: 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Got a quote here for you, Mark. I know you'll like this one. It's from Robert Collier, who's a famous author. I think he's been dead about 75 years or something, okay. but this makes a lot of sense even today. Success is the sum of small efforts repeated day in and day out. Boy, that's true. Consistently true.
11: Yep.
10: For sure.
11: Yep.
10: Yeah. Do the right things over a long period of time. Do it consistently and have discipline about it, and it will work. It's not going to,
11: agree with that.
10: It's not going to be all that great in the very beginning, but do it for a long time. Develop those habits. Some people develop false hope. Some people are clinging to certain ideas that give them a sense of false hope about their retirement. Explain the faulty thinking that makes us classify these thoughts as kind of fool's gold, I guess you could say. Some people have the mindset that they'll be ready to retire once they hit a certain number in their savings. A lot of people say, hey, I got $1 million. I can retire now. But it's nothing magical about that number, is there?
11: Yeah, and it's not usually $1 million. It's usually a lot more. It depends on what age you're retiring, what's your life expectancy, how many years you're going to have in retirement. So when we do financial planning, we can actually come up with that number. So, saying you're going to retire in 5 years at X amount of dollars, how much you're going to need, what is your number? And usually it's more than $1 million unless you're retiring it in your 80s or something like that. So there is a number, but what most people's number that they think it is not correct. And
10: yeah.
11: So that's why it's important to work with someone that can actually run the numbers and give you a realistic number, and using inflation and all these other different things that are going to be important to figure that number out. Because if you're sitting at a certain number, you need to know whether that number is in today's dollars or future dollars, et cetera.
10: Oh, exactly. You can't know that number in advance without some planning and preparation on your part and also Mark Silverman's part. And as he mentioned, inflation is something that a lot of people don't even consider.
11: Right.
10: And also taxes. I mean, we don't know exactly what taxes are going to be like in the future.
11: No, we need to make assumptions. But, knowing that taxes are probably going to go up, given the national debt keeps going up and up. So,
10: a lot of people think that their income needs are going to drastically decrease once they retire. My cost of living is not going to be as high after I'm retired. Not necessarily true.
11: Not necessarily true. I mean, most people spend about the same in retirement as they do in their working years. Where you may see a difference is maybe 70 to 80% of their working income in retirement. That's maybe if they have a mortgage and the mortgage gets paid off prior to retirement.
10: Yeah.
11: There's the 20, 30% that they were spending on their mortgage that no longer is there. But as you still know, there's still property taxes, insurance, upkeep, et cetera, et cetera.
10: Sure.
11: So, but most people spend about the same in retirement, and most people spend more when they first retire than they do later on in retirement, because you have the health to go travel and do those sorts of things. Whereas as you get older, into your 80s and beyond, you're probably not going to be traveling. That money that you're going to that you would be using for travel, maybe using for healthcare. Yeah. Things that aren't covered by insurance.
10: As we have talked about so many times, I mean, there's the go-go stage when you first retire. You're probably doing a lot of traveling. And then there's slow-go and then no-go.
11: Correct.
10: That's pretty much true for almost everybody. So you may have the assumption that you'll receive an inheritance at some point that's going to make up for any shortfall in your own savings. But, that's really difficult to count on that.
11: It's very difficult. When we do planning, it's good to know about. But here's the problem with inheritance. One, you don't know how much you're going to get. And two, you don't know when you're going to get it. Uh-huh. So when we do planning, there's two things that we need. The amount of money that you're going to need in a certain year, or what something's going to cost in today's dollars, and then the year that it's going to happen. When it comes to inheritance, we don't know. You know, yeah, there might be something coming in. So it's something we can include in the plan, but not till after it's already happened. When you receive it, we can add it into the plan. But we can't really make a planning assumption with it, saying, hey, you're going to get this in 5 years and this amount, because one, you don't know, and two, you don't know when you're going to get it. So it's a tough one.
10: Yeah, true. Some people go into retirement and they have the notion that they'll just figure out how to make it work in retirement, because they can cut their spending way down if they have to do that. But that almost never works.
11: It's tougher to do, easier said than done. But yeah. I mean, if you're used to living on $100,000 a year, and now in retirement you're going to have to be living on $50,000, especially now that you have more time, whereas you were spending $100,000 when you were working.
10: Yeah,
11: Is it impossible? No. Is it difficult to do? Very, very difficult to do. So, you know, a lot of times when we run through these and what things cost and what you're going to need, a lot of people choose to either continue working or save more now so they can have the type of retirement that they want.
10: Yeah. And, you know, a lot of people make the assumption that the income estimate that shows up in your 401k statement is actually accurate. It may not be.
11: Oh, those are, yeah, those, whether it's your TSP, your 401k, those numbers are, yeah, do not rely on those.
10: Yeah.
11: That's not accurate. That, you know, I don't even know why they shouldn't even put those on there, to be honest with you.
10: Yeah, you need to figure out, you know, how much income you're going to need, and then go about the idea of putting
11: and we'll put
10: together
11: an income plan, you know, yeah. Social Security, if there's a pension, your investments, you know, all these different areas, and put together an income plan that's going to last you the rest of your life with, you know, calculated inflation and all the different goals and objectives that you have as well.
10: Reliable income streams after those paychecks stop coming in, for sure.
11: Correct.
10: Hey, Mark, I know a lot of people out there thinking that, you know, I've been listening to Mark Silverman for years. I haven't made that phone call. What's in it for them if they go ahead and call you right now and in 2026? I mean,
11: it's
10: why should they
11: to have
10: be
11: a one-on-one conversation with me. I mean, you know, hopefully if you haven't filed extensions, your taxes are done, so you should have everything. Yeah. But it's a good time to get organized. You know, like I said before, you know, we're almost halfway through this year. So don't let another year go by. I mean, I can't tell you how many people have come in and said, I've been listening to you for years.
10: Yeah.
11: I wish I would have called you sooner. Well, I wish you would have too, but you didn't, and so here we are, and we're going to make the best we can. So the sooner you do it, the better. It's just having a conversation. That's the first step. You get on the calendar, you get to talk to me. It's a 15 to 20 minute phone call, and we'll see if it's worth our while to pursue anything down the road as well.
10: And this certainly doesn't happen always, but once in a while, Mark will have somebody come in who's, you know, they just really want to retire, and they feel like they can't. And then by the time they have a conversation, you know, he finds out all about them and everything and what the situation is. He's able to sometimes pat people on the back and say, you could retire right now if you wanted to.
11: Yeah, we have. I mean, I had a client retire this year that was looking to retire next year. Yeah. And we did a plan for him, and he's retiring this summer.
10: Man, would that be a great feeling?
11: So,
10: I'm telling you. If you think I'm going to have to work 2 more years or 3 more years, whatever the case may be, and Mark may even say to you, you could retire 5 years ago.
11: He did a very good job of saving. And so,
10: yeah,
11: you know.
10: Well, it's it really varies from person to person. Everybody's situation is different, and that's why we say there's no cookie-cutter solution when it comes to retirement planning. 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Always fun when we get together.
11: Likewise, happy to be here. 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
16: President Trump is warning Iran the clock is ticking. Advising Tehran in a social media post this morning, you better get moving fast, Trump writes, or there won't be anything left of them. Trump writes time is of the essence as peace negotiations appear to be stalled. This after Trump had rejected Iran's response to a White House peace proposal as totally unacceptable. Two military fighter jets appeared to have collided during an air show today in Idaho. The show is being held near the Mountain Home Air Force Base, about 50 miles outside of Boise. Videos online show the jets colliding before spinning toward the ground and crashing. Also visible, four parachutes being deployed. Star guard with the Oklahoma City Thunder, Shai Gilgeous-Alexander's been repeated as the NBA most valuable player. ESPN reports Gilgeous-Alexander's now only the 14th player in league history to win the MVP award in back-to-back years. The last player to accomplish the feat was Nugget star Nikola Jokic in 2021 and 2022. I'm Scott Carr.
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10: 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So we got a lot of stuff. First of all, those of you who emailed me best wishes, you know I had a medical procedure. My voice may be a little bit hoarse, but it all came out good. I had a blocked carotid artery that had to be operated on, and let me tell you, as you just make sure you watch your health, you watch what you eat, you exercise a little bit, and you get checked out. And don't assume everything's okay, because sometimes it might not be. So I think I dodged a bullet, and that's with the grace of God. And I appreciate those of you who were aware of it and have emailed me best wishes. I only made minor reference to it last week because I had to really pre-record the program early, because one of the side effects was that it could affect your speech. So I didn't even know if I was going to be able to speak.

opinion is. And so we'll see. Anyway, the summit with China. Here's my take on that. And I listened to all sorts of people. Oh, who won? Who didn't? What did Trump get? What did Trump get? Let me tell you something. The fact that they're talking, the fact that they're meeting is good. And this isn't, I think there's a lot going on that you're not hearing about. And it's going to play out. It's going to play out. The Iranian situation is a tricky one for everybody. And when you watch Trump, you see a, well, you see a man who's playing 3D chess. And yeah, this was a transactional and there's all this and that and so forth. And this was not one of those scripted summits. Yeah, there's some announcements came out. But he walked in there. He walked in there with strength. And if you watched his moves and remembered all the moves he's been making since he came back into the presidency, he was positioning the U.S. to walk into a meeting like what happened this past week with leverage, with strength. Now, what's going to happen? Well, Trump obviously has a strategy. It's been playing out for months. And the, you know, he keeps his counsel. He's not going to put that in the newspaper. There's all these people that don't know, that think they know, that are writing articles and getting on TV and getting in front of microphones like this one and telling you that they know. You know, there's things that are changing in the world. And, you know, I listen to people on our side that are banging the table. Oh, you should do this. You should do that. You should do that. You know something? We got behind Donald Trump to make him the president because we trusted him. It was that simple. We know his strengths. We know his weaknesses. And he's not going to be swayed by pomp and circumstance. He's all business just the way Chi is all business. And they must have had, I would love to have been a fly on the wall. And he's been talking to him on the phone. He met him in person. He played up to China's desire to be respected by, you know, the entourage he brought with him. But the entourage he brought with him said something. You know, there's two ways these international relations can go. And if you have one thing you know about watching Donald Trump, and if you don't know it, then I don't think you are in a position to be able to understand what's going on. This guy sees opportunity wherever he goes. And these relationships, as difficult as they may be, can go one way or the other, or they can just percolate along like some of them have been doing for years and years and years and years. Now, I got to tell you, there's a YouTube channel, I don't know if it's a website, I think it's a website too, called Altus World News. Now, Altus World News, I can't figure out who is behind this. So I'm going to say this up front. And if you go to their YouTube channel and you watch their videos are artificially intelligent, you know, are AI generated. The guy you're seeing and hearing is not real. Put that aside. I have found that some of the analysis that they put up

0: is spot on. And it ties so many different things together. It like pulls the camera back and tells you, watch the big picture, watch the moves. And what this website does is they analyze power. They analyze global and international power. So they posted this up about what's going on with Iran, and I think you'd benefit from listening to it. Here it is.
1: What you are about to hear will change everything you think you know about what is happening right now in the Middle East. Here is what is really going on. The United States has taken Iran's greatest weapon and turned it into a wedge driven right between Iran and China. Iran would love nothing more than to turn the Strait of Hormuz into a direct confrontation between the United States and China. But here is exactly where America turned the tables. And this is critical to understand. The Strait of Hormuz is not closed to all shipping. There is only one restriction. A ship cannot load oil from Iranian ports. That is it. A Chinese tanker can take oil from the UAE. It can take oil from Saudi Arabia. It can take oil from anywhere else in the Gulf. It just cannot take oil from Iran. And that is the brilliance of the strategy. Because China is still functioning. Even though the strait is closed to Iranian shipping, China is able to survive. China is still getting its oil. And that is exactly the trap that has been set. Because if Iran gets desperate, if Iran closes the strait completely and threatens all shipping, who do they hurt first? Not America. Not Europe. They hurt China. Directly. Immediately. 70% of China's oil comes from the Middle East and the Gulf. 70%. So now China has a choice. It is either going to pressure Iran to back down, or it is going to turn to the United States to reopen the route. That is the trap. And President Trump's team built it perfectly. Now let me explain something that most people do not understand. Oil wells are not faucets. You cannot just turn them on and off like the faucet in your sink. Once an oil well is operational, it just keeps flowing. In order to stop production and cap that well, the pressure inside drops. Fluids build up. The infrastructure degrades. Sometimes you cannot even restart that well. No matter what you do, you will never get the same output again, ever. This is economic suffocation of the Iranian terror regime. Slow, steady, and absolutely relentless. And while all of this suffocation is taking place right now, because Iran cannot get rid of its oil, and its storehouses are overflowing, the negotiations are ongoing. So what do we see unfolding in front of us right now? More American assets are moving into the region. Carrier groups, the Bush Carrier Group, amphibious forces, massive logistical buildup continuing into the Middle East, diplomacy and force running at the exact same time. And there are numerous reports of hundreds of flights taking place over Iranian airspace, most likely mapping exactly what a ground invasion would face. Because if a ground operation ever becomes necessary, there will be massive aerial support before a single American troop hits that soil. This is American power. This is American strategy, executed at the highest level.
0: Now, you don't hear on any of the cable TV stations you watch, or even some of the streaming stations you watch, an analysis like that. And if you really think about it and consider it, that's why there's so many people who say, who are paying attention, who say that what America is doing, what Donald Trump is doing, is he's playing three-dimensional chess. And these ninnies in the media, and frankly, the Democrats in Congress, including our two U.S. senators, they don't get it. They don't get it. And this is going to play out. And this game has several innings. And what happened this week was an inning. What's going to happen in the next inning? Well, we're going to see what happens. That's why we do this program, because we try to think. We try to think. And so many people are not thinking. Anyway, got to take a break. This is Ed Martin. It's basic training for your brain. We do the program every weekend on KNST AM 790 in Tucson, Arizona.
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20: So the doomsday clock is a metaphorical clock that is overseen by the Bulletin of Atomic Scientists. It's a graphic representation of how close humanity is to self-inflicted disaster.
19: They move the second hand on the clock forward to 89 seconds to midnight, which means it's the closest that clock has ever been to midnight since they started.
20: In 1947, when the U.S. and Russia were starting the Cold War, there was 7 minutes to midnight. We're now less than 2 minutes away from midnight. The furthest away it was from midnight was 1991, after the Soviet Union dissolved. It was all the way back from 17 minutes to midnight.
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0: 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It's free. It helps the program. And considering the fact that they do occasionally move our broadcast time around, it's my way to be able to get to you to tell us if there have been any changes. So that's why I ask you to subscribe. Couple of things. The Democrats are going crazy about all the redistricting going on. There's one thing that we know about the Democrats. The Democrats would like to destroy the independent judiciary in this country. And you hear them talk about if they take control of the Congress, they're going to pack the Supreme Court. You saw what they were going to do in Virginia. They were floating the idea of when the Virginia Supreme Court ruled against the drawing of the new lines to eliminate Republican representation largely in that state in the House of Representatives. They didn't do it right, and the Supreme Court, ruled against them, the Virginia Supreme Court. So their response to that was, we're going to say that that there's a 55 age retirement limit for all Supreme Court justices, as if they were going to be able to nullify a decision that had already been made. But basically, they were putting the word out that we're going to kick you off your cushy bench as a judge if you vote against the party. And that's the message that they're giving to the U.S. Supreme Court. And Chuck Schumer actually started that. And Hakeem Jeffries is echoing it. And a lot of people running for office as Democrats will parrot it. Listen. We don't do everything right. They don't do everything right. They do a lot that's wrong, I'll tell you that much. So what's happening is a lot of states are redrawing their maps, especially in light of the Supreme Court decision that says you can't be drawing districts based on racial considerations. So they're upset because they're going to lose, or they think they're going to lose, some seats which were drawn to be safe Democratic seats. Well, there's a guy that posted this chart up on social media. I think his name is Sean Farish. And it's a list of the states, a lot of in the Northeast, where there are no Republican seats. Massachusetts is over a third Republican. There's no Republicans in the House. Connecticut, 42% Republican. No Republicans. Maine, 46%. No Republicans. New Hampshire, 48%. No Republican seats. Rhode Island, 40. You talk about disenfranchising people. The Democrats in these states, and I'm going to run Massachusetts, Connecticut, Maine, New Mexico, New Hampshire, Rhode Island, Vermont, Hawaii, Delaware. They don't have one Republican serving in the House of Representatives, despite a considerable number of people in those states that are Republicans. Now, why? Because the Democrats have used their power to gerrymander and keep the Republicans from having any representation. they used to say what goes around comes around. Well, they've been doing this for years. And now the Republicans are starting to fight fire with fire, if you will. And we started to do it in a number of states, and the Democrats are crying as if this is the end of democracy, when all the Republicans are doing is the same thing the Democrats are doing. And the best one, when you watch the video clips on TV and you see a black Democrat saying that this is racial, and they're screaming and yelling and so forth, and the district that he's trying to protect is the Democrat district in Memphis, which is a largely black district, but the Democrat is white. Huh? Yeah. So this is all bizarre. Anyway, just put that one in your bonnet. Couple things I need to share with you. You know, we've worried about the ability of people to think cognitively, and there's been we're wondering if half the country is not nuts. Or just stupid. I hate to say that, and I hate to be insulting to anybody, but you know, it's a question. It's like, how, you know, if you vote for a party and the party mismanages your money and you lose the money and you're getting ripped off and this and that and so forth, and then you go back and you vote for them again, I think it's a legitimate question to look at yourself in the mirror and say, hey, am I stupid? And you know, some people. Anyway, there was a 24-year study of 8,200 adults who were carrying a high BMI, body mass index. And what the study has found, and it was, they're overweight, okay? And, you know, I could put myself in that category to a certain degree. Depending on who you talk to in my family, to tell you where I belong in that category. But anyway, what they found and is that people who have carried a high BMI for many years have a faster decline in memory, thinking, and reasoning skills. Now, rather than relying on a single weigh-in, the researchers tracked each person's average BMI across the entire study period. And it revealed a stronger association with the things I just said. 8 years of a high BMI is the point at which they started to see cognitive decline being the strongest. So I'm not saying when you look at TV and you see a bunch of overweight people screaming and yelling in the streets about something that they are just have mental problems. That's not what I'm saying. But what I am saying is there is some science here. And especially if you're over the age of 65, you have a steeper association with cognitive decline if you are have an abnormally high BMI. Now, what are we supposed to do with this? Well, I guess we're supposed to try to not be too chubby. There are 6.7 million Americans who are over the age of 65 who are currently living with dementia. And researchers are projecting that that number is going to double by the year 2040. And that anything that could help slow cognitive decline carries enormous public health weight. Now, this study was published in the Journal of Neurology, and it adds a whole new dimension to the conversation. Long-term BMI exposure is associated with steeper mental decline. Researchers drew their data from the Health and Retirement Study, a large nationally representative survey conducted every 2 years by the University of Michigan. Participants were 50 years or older at the start. Most were 59. At least an average was 59. I'm sorry. 58% were women. 79% identified as non-Hispanic white. Brain function was measured through two areas, memory assessed via word recall exercises and higher order thinking. Like, do you understand what Ed's talking about every weekend on KNST? No, I'm only kidding. But you get the point. So, here's after accounting for age, gender, race, education, employment, insurance status, smoking habits, depression, and a number of chronic diseases, higher cumulative average BMI was consistently tied to faster decline across all three measures of cognition, memory, and higher order thinking. So what's the takeaway? The chubbier you are. No, I'm not going to say it. And I'm not going to say that the skinnier you are, the smarter you are. I won't say that either. Anyway, speaking of science, there's a journal called Issues and Insights, and they wrote an article earlier this month about the climate science, the great green grift, they're calling it. And the climate hustlers who've been lining their own pockets as part of these conspiracies. The United Nations Intergovernmental Panel on Climate Change has long been treated as always having the first and last word on global warming. We know about that, but it's not infallible. In fact, they are the ones that have been feeding the big lie. They just published a new generation of climate scenarios. They are now distancing themselves from their previous claims, which were used to goad us into a political action to provide a generation of elected officials with a pretense to hike taxes, spending, and regulation, wasting as much as $16 trillion, and to create a blueprint for huge but unnecessary new government spending that has had zero effect on global temperatures, and somehow the money ends up in the pockets of organizations that you would include as part of the democratic machine. So you might want to check that out. Issues and Insights. The headline is About That Science We're Supposed to Believe In. And it's by the editorial board. And it was published on May 7th. Don't just take it all at face value, which is why you need to tune into this program every week. Got to take a break. This is Ed Martin. It's Basic Training for Your Brain. We will be right back.
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1: Rising, I'm Carmen Roberts, Fox News. President Trump and Israeli Prime Minister Netanyahu spoke by phone today about their next steps in the Iran war as drone attacks targeted the UAE and Saudi Arabia.
4: They reportedly talked for about 30 minutes, and then shortly after that, President Trump taking to social media to tell Iran that, yep, Time is running out. Time is of the essence, he said. But with a stalemate still in place, Netanyahu holding a security cabinet meeting with top military leaders and advisors to discuss the next move. All of this coming as reports claim the U.S. and Israel are making intense preparations for renewed attacks against Iran.
1: Fox's Ashley Webster in Tel Aviv. Investigators are on the scene in Idaho where two Navy jets collided today during an air show at the Mountain Home Air Base. Air show organizer says the four crew members ejected safely. President Trump's picked for the U.S. Senate in the Louisiana Republican primary wins against incumbent Senator Bill Cassidy and is another example of how the president's control is increasing over Republicans. Fox's Jonathan Siri in Baton Rouge with more.
3: Letlow far outpaced her competitors with about 45% of the vote, missing the 50% threshold needed to avoid a runoff. So she will face Louisiana State Treasurer John Fleming on June 27. Bill Cassidy was one of seven Republican senators voting to convict President Trump during his 2021 impeachment trial following the January 6th Capitol riot. On social media, President Trump reacted to Senator Cassidy's defeat, writing, "His disloyalty to the man who got him elected is now a part of legend, and it's nice to see that his political career is over."
1: And Senator Cassidy says insults only bother him when they come from someone of character. America's listening to Fox News.
6: Hi, it's Chuck Douglas. You know what gets a lot of people stuck with weight loss? They treat it like a thought instead of a decision. I need to do something. I'll get to it. Maybe after things settle down. And that can go on for years. That's why I like Reclaim by Awaken 180. It takes all that vague someday thinking and turns it into something real. 10 weeks, a clear plan, a real finish line, not wishful thinking, action. 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

0: Listen as Clay Travis and Buck Sexton recap another week of exposing hypocrisy and fight to protect our freedom. 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
1: Welcome in, Clay Travis, Buck Sexton Show. President Trump is officially on the ground in Beijing. It is midnight in Beijing. I guess it is Thursday, early morning in Beijing. Much of the news we will find out as this state visit officially progresses. He landed, Buck, with a ton of high-powered heavyweight CEOs who were also on the trip, among them Elon Musk. The band is back together again. And many others, Jensen Huang of NVIDIA, just a huge collection of pretty formidable leaders of major corporations in the United States. They feted him on his arrival with a red carpet in Beijing. We will see what progresses there. I was doing a lot of reading about this visit as we are beginning it as to what might happen. And Buck, I would say there are two things that are standing out to me. We'll get to that in a moment. I'm curious what's standing out to you as the state visit begins. The first for an American president in China since 2017 when Trump went during his first term. L.A. mayor's race, fireworks, a lot of drama building there as we come up on the California primary, as well as the California governor's race where the top two advance from the so-called jungle primary there. We've got COVID testimony from a CIA whistleblower in front of Senator Rand Paul. The CIA official is saying that Dr. Fauci interjected himself into the investigation from of where COVID came from, and that the CIA was prepared in 2021 to say publicly that they believe that COVID came from a Chinese lab, which it feels like at this point, Buck, everybody kind of acknowledges was what happened. But remember, it was racist to say that COVID came from a Chinese lab, according to the New York Times, for some time. And so we've got a bunch of cuts from that. And I do think that is at least intriguing testimony. We also have an offer out to Senator Rand Paul to potentially join us. We'll also be going down to your home state of Florida, where Congressman Byron Donalds, who is the leading contender to be the next governor of the state of Florida, is going to join us at 1:30 Eastern. All that coming. But Buck, there are two things that stand out to me about this Chinese state visit from President Trump. One is what's going to happen with the Strait of Hormuz. China gets a huge percentage of its oil and gas via oil that transits that through there. There are reports that there have been a lot of back-channel discussions that China may be leaning on Iran, which is one of the foremost providers of oil and gas for China, and saying, guys, open up the strait, or we're not going to continue to give you the favorable treatments that we have given you in the past. We'll see whether anything emanates from that, whether while Trump is in China, we may get some form of resolution associated with Iran. How involved will China get? Point two, you traveled to Taiwan, Buck. And so you know of the intense severity, complexity of the relationship between Taiwan and China and the United States, what the United States is willing to see. We've had this strategic ambiguity policy as to what we would do if China invaded Taiwan for a long time. So those are the two things. And maybe will Jimmy Lai, this goes directly with the show because we talked to Jimmy Lai's son, will he be released from a Hong Kong prison for effectively standing up for basic human rights around the world? That is kind of my big picture take. What are you expecting? What are you paying attention to as this Chinese state visit begins?
2: Well, Xi Jinping has elevated Taiwan to the absolute top of the agenda. And he's trying to use what he wants when it comes to Taiwan as a primary bargaining piece against what Trump wants, which is a whole range of things on the U.S. side when it comes to trade. One of the reasons why, of course, Trump went with all these mega CEOs, if you will, some of the biggest and most powerful CEOs, really the biggest and most powerful CEOs in many cases in the world. So it's worth noting that we signed, and as you mentioned, Clay, I went to really so that going forward, I knew China would be a big issue. I went to Taiwan with Steve Yates, by the way, who will be with us tomorrow to talk about the first run through, if you will, of these Xi Jinping talks. But when we were there, the Taiwanese are incredibly concerned about even signaling from Trump that somehow Taiwan is on the menu, if you will, that there could be enough daylight between America, Japan, very important ally as well in this whole issue, and Taiwan, that the Chinese think that now is the time. Now it's go time. So the leverage that we have, I might note, is just to continue essentially status quo. Trump approved an $11 billion arms package for Taiwan. So we are selling them stuff, advanced munitions, and the Taiwanese are ramping up. I think, Clay, they're going to spend 5% of GDP on defense this year. That's a lot, everybody, right? You think about what the NATO requirement is, I think 2%, which none of those countries hit. 5% is a sizable chunk of GDP for a country that, let's remember, just wants to stay doing exactly what it's doing. It has no offensive intent whatsoever. So all of that is defensive. It's not, it doesn't have bases all over the world. It's not trying to invade a neighbor. It just wants to be left alone. It wants to make sure the quills on the porcupine are long enough and sharp enough that the Chinese dragon does not decide it's lunchtime. So that's a huge part of this. Trump is going to want to make sure that we get continuity on the rare earth minerals piece, because we found out, oh, wait a second, China has a lot of rare earth, and if they use that against us, that can create supply chain disruptions and problems for us. Trump wants Taiwan to offshore, Clay, a lot. And I remember I went to see the premier manufacturer of chips in Taiwan, and TSMC, and it's like a country within a country.
1: Yeah.
2: Imagine an industry in a nation that is so essential and so powerful to that country and to the world that it is a strategic asset globally as well as locally. That's what TSMC is. Now, they've moved, Clay, some of their facilities into the U.S. They're building a big fabrication facility in Arizona. And TSMC walked me through a lot of what they're doing. But here's the problem, Clay. We want them to build more stuff here, of course. But they're looking at us like, and this includes even talking to the president of Taiwan about this, they're looking at us like, guys, first of all, we kind of like being the best in the world at this, just going to be honest with you, and having it on our own soil. And second of all, you can't allow China to seize this. So isn't it a good thing for us that we have this incredibly important intellectual property and strategic asset? 90% of the high-end chips, everybody. We think AI is going to change our lives, and it already is. 90% of high-end chips are made in Taiwan by TSMC. And it looks like magic when you see just versions of, like, videos of how they put all this stuff together. So, Clay, it's high stakes with Trump here in China. You know, Trump is going to say that he kicked ass and got the best deal possible. I think he'll get some good things done, but the Chinese have some bare-knuckle tactics that they're going to use here too. So it is a real showdown on trade, on economics, and on strategy.
1: Also, the Chinese have the advantage of knowing that in theory their leader is going to be in control for far more than the next 6 months. Which is, you know, when you balance out how all of these scenarios are in play, and somebody say, okay, what do you mean by that, Clay? If the midterms go against President Trump, President Trump is still in office, but in terms of being able to implement anything through the relationship with Congress, that's basically over. And so already, I think the odds of China having to do anything that's particularly beneficial to us, given their time situations, is less significant. I would just say this, too. China has begun a decline. And I do think this is significant and not receiving enough attention. By the end of this century, they are now projecting that China's population will be cut in half from what it is right now. And China's population has already begun to decline. They were supposed to catch us for world's biggest economy. You remember reading all those feverish articles a decade ago about how China's progression was such that soon they would get, they're not close. And we are actually creating more of a gap between ourselves and the Chinese again. I think to a large extent, that's because President Trump stopped bending over backwards and allowing China to take advantage of us in terms of trade to such a significant extent. So China, while they have a longer range leadership certainty, they've actually got a worse overall, I would say, global trajectory than we do. And China's one of those first countries. I mean, what's the population of the world now? Yeah. 8 billion? I think if we end up continuing on these trend lines, the global population may well have already peaked. It's going to start to decline, and China's going to be a foremost proponent of that decline of overall population.
2: One thing on the demographic side, Clay, that is a bit unsettling for us is that when you have a country that has a large male population without female pairing because of China's monstrous one-child policy, when you think about this, I mean, for, what is it, about 30, 40 years,
1: yes,
2: they had a one-child policy, hundreds of millions of births prevented through either restriction or abortion in China. Hundreds of millions of people. And, of course, what that also meant, because the one child, people, a lot of them chose, has to be a male. I need an heir to keep the family name going and to, for economic reasons and, you know, all these different things. So you have a bulge of unmarried Chinese men in their, you know, 20s, 30s, 40s now. And what are they going to do? And this is a big problem. Now, historically, when societies have a huge surplus of unmarried men, I'm just going to say bad things happen, including wars. So that's something that I think is very concerning for us on the demographic side of things. And even with a massive drop in population, Clay, there's still over a billion people. So it's there, you know, it's one of these things on the China-Taiwan issue, depending on which expert I talk to, I will get, and I've talked to a lot of them, right? And depending on who even the government you talk to over there, it's all going to be fine. Status quo will continue. People need to calm down. Don't worry. Taiwan and Japan and America together will defend themselves aptly if China does invade. There's no issue. Or Taiwan's totally screwed. It'll take a few days. China will take it. And that's the, I mean, the range of quote unquote obvious outcome here
1: from experts.
2: Yeah. Is that's what's really concerning is that I'm telling you, depending on who you talk to, China could invade and kick their asses in a few days. China would get wiped out in the strait. It's a total mess and a disaster for, I mean, you know, their answers. And that's why I sit here and say, if everyone is certain and they all disagree with each other, it means no one is certain. And that's where we are as Trump is sitting down with Xi Jinping to work out deals that will have implications for us here at home for sure, but also for the whole world, quite honestly. So it's a big situation. It's big stuff, big stakes going on over there. And like I said, we'll cover that more here. And also our friend Steve Yates, maybe he can do part of the interview, Clay, with us in Mandarin just to show off a little bit, you know. I got to tell you, seeing that guy walk around Taiwan and just whip out perfect Chinese everywhere, because, you know, Yates is like a big white dude. You know what I'm saying? Yes. I mean, you wouldn't expect it. It's pretty cool. So
1: I would think for him, eavesdropping would be incredibly valuable because nobody is expecting that he's having any idea what they're saying. And he's got it mastered.
2: I will tell you that I went into a place and I was getting they do a lot of reflexology there. And as I was getting reflexology, one of the women said that my feet are weird. And it was very sad for me. He told me this because they didn't think that I would be able to understand, which, of course, I couldn't, but he could. So I have weird feet, according to the ladies in Taiwan.
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2: Welcome back into Clay and Buck. I just want to note that while Trump is in China right now, he's on the ground in Beijing. Meetings will be happening imminently. He does have an economic wind at his back, despite the, not sure stalemate, well, it certainly is a negotiating stalemate in Iran with the Strait of Hormuz, the economy is still humming along. And here's Trump talking about, yes, we just had 1 month of high inflation, but he says inflation overall is good and the stock market is absolutely cooking. Play 10.
11: Mr. President, you promised to bring inflation down. It's now at its highest level in 3 years. Are your policies not working? What's happening?
19: Our policies are working incredibly. If you go back to just before the war, for the last 3 months, inflation was at 1.7%. Now, we had a choice. Let these lunatics have a nuclear weapon. If you want to do that, then you're a stupid person, and you happen to be. I mean, I know you very well. Anybody that wants them to have a nuclear weapon is a stupid person. So we said we're going to take the greatest stock market in history, and we're going to go down a little bit, and actually that turned out to be incorrect because our stock market is now at the highest point in history.
2: Clay, Trump is still taking this position that, look, the Trump economy is so strong that he was willing to do what was necessary here, even if it meant a temporary hit to the market, which didn't really even materialize. It was very brief, and now it's higher than ever. And even if it means temporarily higher gas prices, he's taking a risk. He knows it, but he's very clear-eyed in this was a risk that he felt he had to take.
1: I think all that's true. But if the president were asking me, I would say get a resolution and get a resolution soon. And
2: yeah, if you
1: think that you need to go back in, go back in after the midterms. The timing on this again is such that I believe if you get this done before the summer really starts off, because again, remember, usually in the summer, gas prices go up naturally. So I think it's likely the case that gas prices will go up in the summer. So we need gas prices to start coming back down so that you end up, I think, lower than we were in June of 2022. Gas prices go above where they were in June of 22, which was the peak of Biden inflation. Trump is going to be in a tough spot. Republicans are going to be in a tough spot come September, October. So that would be my suggestion in general.
2: And I'm just going to say, even the most ardent Trump supporters in Congress, et cetera, Clay, they're all saying the same thing. Gas prices are high. It's going to be rough.
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2: When we talk about Israel, we're not just talking about a country on a map. We're talking about a people connected to a promise.
1: Right now in Israel, families are still on edge with an ongoing ceasefire in place, knowing that missile and drone attacks can start again at any time. This isn't just a crisis, it's a call to respond.
2: For Christians, caring for the Jewish people isn't rooted in politics. 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So we don't stay distant. We step in with practical help. The International Fellowship of Christians and Jews is on the ground bringing food, caring for the vulnerable, and reminding people they're not alone. 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
20: President Trump is warning Iran the clock is ticking, advising the government of Tehran in a social media post this morning they better get moving fast or there won't be anything left of them, writing time is of the essence regarding apparently stalled peace negotiations. This after Trump rejected Iran's response to a White House peace proposal as totally unacceptable. Mountain Home Air Force Base in Idaho is locked down after a mid-air collision of two military fighter jets during an air show today. Videos online show the jets colliding before spinning toward the ground and crashing. Also seen in the videos are four parachutes being deployed. The pilot status is not known, but officials say no casualties are reported on the ground. The mayor of Austin, Texas, Kirk Watson, said

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1: Welcome back in. Just happening on Capitol Hill, a press, not a press conference, but a hearing.
2: Can I just tell you, Clay, apparently we're playing Enter the Rand Man. Come on, dad joke, come on.
1: That's a very good dad joke. Rand Paul hearing on Capitol Hill, and it is with a CIA analyst who has said, I feel compelled to speak out as a whistleblower based on the cover-ups that I saw happening of our COVID analysis in terms of where the COVID virus likely originated. The CIA was all prepared to say it came out of a Chinese lab. And then, according to this whistleblower, Dr. Fauci got involved to try and keep that story from being disseminated widely in 2021. Remember, they said that it was racist to even consider that the COVID might have come out of a Chinese lab. Here is cut five. This gentleman's name, James Erdman III. Cut five.
3: I'm here today to discuss the COVID cover-up, the national security implications associated with the Diggs investigative findings, and CIA refusal to comply with lawful oversight, as well as how we remedy these problems. Intelligence community leaders and senior analysts downplayed

0: the possibility that the COVID pandemic originated as a result of a lab incident. Motives are difficult to define given the scope of the Diggs review. Intentional or not, the IC's actions resulted in a cover-up, wasted resources, and a failure to properly inform policymakers. Public health policy would have been very different had the American public been made aware that a virus from a lab in China was going to serve as the foundation for an emergency use authorization mRNA products being mandated by the former administration.
1: All right. So that is one part of his beginning testimony, Buck. Here is the second part. Dr. Fauci's role, according to this CIA whistleblower, was intentional. Cut six.
0: Dr. Fauci's role in the cover-up was intentional. Dr. Fauci influenced the analytical process and findings by leveraging his position to ensure the IC consulted with a conflicted list of curated subject matter experts, public health officials, and scientists. This included some of the authors of the paper, The Proximal Origin of SARS-CoV-2, and other public health experts who have been in his orbit for the last 20 plus years. Some of the scientists were part of the Biological Sciences Experts Group, or the BSEG, an office of Director National Intelligence Advisory Body, whose members often receive considerable funding from NIAID and public health agencies. The BSEG scientists influenced national laboratory, WMD research, policy decisions, finished analysis, and other intelligence matters, creating misaligned incentives and conflicts of interest, as well as counterintelligence issues.
1: Okay, so you were in the CIA back in the day, Buck. What do you think of this individual coming forward, testifying, and obviously his belief is that Dr. Fauci influenced what the CIA determinations were going to be on COVID? Do you buy it? What's your overall take as a former CIA guy?
2: Yeah, I think it's 100% accurate. Everything that I'm hearing rings true, and then when you add to it the context of what Fauci did. And let's take a step back for a moment. The official narrative became so official, I might add, that if you said otherwise on social media, you could be banned. And as we know, social media, the internet, that's how communication is primarily happening on these issues. Certainly back and forth communication. That's how it's happening. And if you said that you thought it came from a lab, that was considered a conspiracy theory. It's a big planet, Clay. For there to be a Wuhan Institute of Virology just down the street from where a new strain of Wuhan virus pops up, this is a heck of a coincidence.
1: Yes.
2: And we all knew that from the very beginning, but here is why Fauci, and I think Fauci is, I think he's he's an evil person. I think he did tremendous damage to the whole world, quite honestly. I think that he was a coward and an institutionalist, and somebody who put his own reputation and sense of self above the needs of people in a health crisis. So I think he's a bad guy. I just, you know, I don't wish anything other than the justice system to look at this, meaning our justice system. I'm not indicating anything else, but, and that's obviously why we have this testimony going on Capitol Hill. I think he's a bad guy. And Clay, when you look at the, incentive here, and I'll come back to the CIA thing in a second. By the way, one of our team just said Fauci loved the power. He was addicted to the power. What could be more alluring? What could be more addictive to a lifelong bureaucrat than to be the single most important voice on a global pandemic ever in the final, let's be honest, the final stages of your life as well, right? I mean, for him to have been in this position, he had a God complex. Even though he was talking down here, he thought he was up there in the clouds. So I would say that, Clay, the reason that he did this also was this would have undermined everything that was going to come afterwards. The origin of COVID is more than just a question of government malfeasance and cover-up. They couldn't have gotten away with mask up between bites, double mask, put a mask on in the shower, go into a department store and stand 6 feet away from people and pretend like you're not actually breathing the same air. Circles in the park to separate people. from each other to show like this is what social distancing, a completely manufactured concept, a completely manufactured delusion. As we know, by the way, no one even disagrees with that. They just made it up. They go 6 feet, 3 feet, 5 feet. Let's just say it's six. All made up. They couldn't have done this, Clay, if it came out very early on that they were the ones who caused the virus in the first place. So that's why it was an all hands on deck effort. And people say, oh, but the CIA analyst, could he? Here's the problem with analysis in the intelligence community. It's always, Clay, a team effort. It's a collective effort. You as an analyst never get to say, this is even showed in Zero Dark 30 when she's finally like, I'm 100% sure bin Laden's there. Like, stop being such a bunch of, you know, jerks. You basically never get to say that. It's always, this is what we say and DIA says and State Department has a different opinion. And we looked at what the Coast Guard thought about this and Coast Guard isn't sure. You know, everybody gets to weigh in. You water down the analysis to nothing. Fauci was able to just, from his little perch, squash the whole thing and say, this is what you're going to say. And that's what he did.
1: And this is what Rand Paul just tweeted, which I think does a good job of summing this up. Dr. Fauci approved the research in Wuhan. He had every reason to make sure the conclusion about the origins of COVID was not a lab leak. So he injected himself into the intelligence community's analysis. The conflict of interest could not be more obvious. And some of you are going to say, okay, we get it. We get that it happened. Democrats are not showing up for this hearing. Not one Democrat has shown up for this CIA whistleblower's testimony. Not one Democrat is asking any questions at all. I do think it matters for the historic record that we establish where COVID came from, that we establish it was partly funded by American taxpayer dollars, that we establish the so-called experts that were supposed to lead us, lied to us consistently, that you can't rebuild trust. And I think we've talked about this, Buck, but I really do believe the reason why every conspiracy theory takes root now and finds such fertile soil is because there's a deep, lasting distrust of all people in the government. I mean, on both sides, 42% of Democrats think that the Butler, Pennsylvania shooting that killed Corey Campitore and came within a quarter inch of killing President Trump was staged. They think the whole thing was made up. 42%. A huge percentage of them think that the would-be assassin at the White House Correspondents' Dinner was completely staged. A huge percentage of them think that the would-be assassin in the West Palm Beach bushes outside of Trump's golf course was staged. They are, I think, in that soil of distrust. And by the way, there's a lot of people out there on the right who think that Israel killed Charlie Kirk. The conspiracy theories that have taken root and are so pernicious, I think, right now are all, in my mind, directly connected to so many lies that we were told about COVID. And until we have a full accounting, I don't think that America can heal in terms of trusting people in positions of power to ever be honest with us about anything. And that's kind of where we are. And so I think this hearing matters. I think that we should have died. That's why I wanted Dr. Fauci charged. It seems like he's going to avoid being charged. I think you have pointed out for some times the actual punishment is the process of having to defend yourself.
2: And you know who actually just said the punishment is the process, or the process is the punishment? I mean, James Comey, who we'll also talk about. I told you guys this. Some of you were mad at me. Buck, it's justice. They're finally going to get Comey. Comey freaking loves this. Loves it. He's on MSNBC. Big martyr Comey. Oh my gosh. I know this guy.
1: He expects to get charged 3 or 4 more times. He's desperate for it. He wants it to happen. He loves it.
2: This, the book sales go up. The speaking fees go up. He's on TV again. Comey loves it. Please listen to me when I tell you these things. I know bureaucrat, okay? You know how Clay knows SEC football like in his bones? I know bureaucrat. I know these people. I was one of them. I get how they think. And the highest bureaucrats, whether it's a Fauci or a Comey, I it's like I've read the instruction manual on all these guys. I know how they think. It's certainly true here, by the way, with Fauci. He's going to do the whole martyrdom routine as well now that this is coming out. And he, you know what he's going to say? He's just going to claim that, well, this was my assessment at the time. Stupidity, being wrong, these things cannot be punished when it comes to opinions within government, even when it's obvious that there was a cover-up, even when it's obvious that he had an incentive that he didn't disclose, Clay. That's why this is so frustrating for people. That's why they get away with this.
1: I think the lie was so ridiculous. They told us that it was racist to say that COVID came from a Chinese lab, but that it wasn't racist to say it came from a Chinese wet market. And their argument was, well, Chinese people basically just eat anything. And that's how zoonotically it transferred itself from whatever animal it was that they were claiming they shifted different animals to humans in COVID. Which sounds more racist? Chinese people eat all sorts of crazy things at their wet markets, even animals that are extremely rare. And as a result, they get viruses that way. And this is how the global pandemic began. Or in a lab, they didn't have a good enough security and they managed to have the COVID virus escape from a Chinese lab. A lab leak theory is way, way, way less racist to me, Buck. So it's not even, their argument was actually backwards. They tried to tell us that a lab leak somehow out of China was racist, but that the wet market, if you had to rank them as like cultural attacks, the wet market would be a culture attack.
2: Let you all know something. The wet market phenomenon was a result of communism because the Maoist policies of mass starvation that came out of their modernization campaign, Clay, was so profound that people started breeding and eating wild animals to survive.
1: Anything they could eat, basically.
2: Anything that they could get. So they started capturing pangolins. They started capturing frogs. They started capturing, you name it, hedgehogs, whatever they could. And that's where the wet market phenomenon comes from. It comes from Mao's communist policies, starving peasants to death, because communism always kills everybody if it has enough power. And then now it's actually something that's become kind of a cultural phenomenon, and the Communist Party taxes it and makes money off of it. So they don't want it to go away necessarily, although they've started to shut it down in some places. But that's the legacy. So we have wet markets because of the legacy of failed communism, I might add.
1: We will continue. We'll take your calls. We'll take your talkbacks. We're going to also dive into this latest New York Times story on Israel, which is crazy even by New York Times standards for craziness.
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2: 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Go check it out. And there you go. So with that, let's do some calls here. Fred in Ohio wants to talk viruses. What's going on, Fred?
20: Hey, not too much here. You guys do an incredible job. Love listening to you, and you're probably the most informed guys out there on the radio, without a doubt. But I do have one problem here. You know, with all this coming out about Fauci and everything, you guys know as well as, and by the way, I'm just out here in Podunk, Xenia, Ohio. I have no
2: connection. You got 20 seconds.
20: No mystery, nothing. You guys know that this was an intentional leak out of that lab. You know that there were protests going on in that area. At that time, they intentionally let it out. They put it amongst the crowd, and those people spread it around the world on that. Well, you guys know.
2: We'll come back to this.
1: Yeah, it's a big part of the story. Next hour, was it an intentional leak? What do we think about that? Thanks to Fred in Ohio for the call. That's next. By the way, speaking of the way to go get some Crockett coffee. CrockettCoffee.com right now. 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
22: Some key days coming up. I'm Paul Stevens, Fox News. The tenuous ceasefire between the U.S. and Iran could be in danger again. Fox's Alex Hogan in D.C.
23: President Trump posting on Truth Social a warning to Iran, saying the clock is ticking and that they better act fast. It comes amid this delicate ceasefire between Washington and Tehran, and some analysts argue that there's questions and concerns over what Iran would want out of a deal. Axios today reporting that the president is expected to hold a Situation Room meeting with top national security team members on Tuesday. And following his high-stakes visit to China this past week, the White House today announcing the creation of a board of trade and a board of investment to allow government-to-government channels between the world's two largest economies.
22: And the president also speaking today with Israeli Prime Minister Benjamin Netanyahu on the Iran situation. Primaries in Kentucky this week as the president continues to seek the ouster of Republican Congressman Thomas Massey.
24: President Trump posted on Truth Social Sunday calling Massey, quote, the worst Republican congressman in history. On ABC's This Week, Congressman Massey said he wasn't concerned over GOP Senator Bill Cassidy's loss in Louisiana Saturday and alleged that well-financed opposition has gotten involved.
4: How did this race become the most expensive?